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0: Hey, welcome back to Meet with Michael Brown. Glad to have you here. I appreciate you tuning in. It's kind of interesting because there was, I forget how it came about. Maybe somewhere I just, you know, when I'm driving around, I'm kind of half-assed listening to the news. But something about they now expect that Social Security will be defunct, or at least there will not be enough money coming in to pay the benefits. And the year is now, I think, 2030. Maybe it was 2032, but it's somewhere in the next 4 to 6 years. And I'm thinking, well, I wonder if Congress is ever going to do anything about that. I wonder if they will. What would have happened if George W. Bush had privatized part of our Social Security? Well, I've got every number, the part that nobody tweets about, and the receipts. You may have seen this post before. In 2001, George W. Bush proposed a partial privatization plan for Social Security so you could put 10% of your contribution into the markets. People rejected this. We can now see that if it had passed, the 10% that went into the markets would have outperformed the 90% the government manages. The program would be solvent, and the average Social Security recipient would be receiving 2 times what they currently receive. The worst bet you'll ever make is betting on government. I read that and thought, holy cow. That's clean, that's confident, it's righteous, and guess what? It's wrong in almost every particular, in ways that are more interesting than if they were just simply right. So I think we ought to do an autopsy on this idea, since you're going to, over the next, I think, probably particularly in this election year, you're going to start hearing about this. So let's go through all the numbers, and then later on, if you want to check my math, you can check my math. First, there's some things that post scrambles. Two different things get smashed into one sentence. Back in 2001, Bush created a commission, the President's Commission to Strengthen Social Security. In December of 2001, it published 3 reform models, and that's it. Nobody voted on it, and the public didn't reject anything. The plan that actually got fought over came in 2005. That was after Bush had won re-election. And here's what that really offered. A worker could divert up to 4 of the 12.4 percentage points of that payroll tax into a personal account. So it's not 10% of your contribution. It's closer to 1/3 of it. And it was capped at $1,000 a year. To start, that was to start, rising $100 a year plus wage growth, and it was voluntary. So for most workers, that $1,000 cap meant the real diverted slice was smaller than 4 points. So 10% isn't the number. 2001 isn't the year. And rejected by people, that's not how it died. So right now, we're 0 for 3, and we haven't gotten to the good part yet. That post-moral rests on you being the fool who passed up a gift. The record says just the opposite. First, fresh off the 2004 election, Bush did step up to a microphone, and he said, and I quote him word for word, "I earned capital in this campaign, political capital, and now I intend to spend it." So he spent it on this. Personal accounts became the centerpiece of his second term. In fact, the White House ran a 60 stops in 60 days national tour trying to sell this idea. Literally trying to sell it. It never even got to a House or Senate committee markup. It never got a floor vote in the House or the Senate. It collapsed by the end of 2005, opposed by every Democrat, and most interestingly, opposed by a nervous chunk of Bush's own party, conservative Republicans. So this was not a missed opportunity that a lazy public just slept through. It was a maximum effort presidential push, but it lost on the politics and the merits. So if you want to argue it should have passed, that's fine. But if only Bush had tried is unavailable. He tried as hard, I think, as a president can. So here's the honest way to test a number. Don't call your own witness. Call the other side's witness. Get that number. The most rigorous counterfactual on exactly this question comes from Andy Biggs, a former Bush administration Social Security official who's about as sympathetic to private accounts as anybody writing today. In 2025, he modeled what workers retiring in 2025 would have gotten after 15 years in the system. Let me just kind of give you his results. If you're a worker but a very low earner, your benefit versus today would be up about almost 6%. A low earner, up almost 8%. A medium earner, up almost 3%. A high earner, down about 1.6%. And the maximum earner, you would have been down about 4.3%. Now, the best cases are single digit. Roughly the bottom 70% of workers come out a few points ahead. Higher earners come out behind. Nobody doubles. 2X means plus 100%, Biggs, the sympathetic expert, lands really around 3 to 8% for most people. So that viral post that I read is off from the plan's own champion by a factor of about 20. So I went looking for any serious analysis that supports the idea that it could have doubled someone's benefits. And I just couldn't find one. It appears to be a truly invented number. So why isn't it double? Stocks do beat bonds over time. So where does the money go? Into a string that post never mentions. You see, the 2005 plan came with an offset, a clawback. Every dollar you diverted into your account was tracked in a shadow account that grew at a set rate, roughly about 3% a year after inflation. In the account version, the realized treasury yield minus 0.3 points. So at retirement, that shadow balance was converted into an annuity and subtracted from your traditional Social Security check. Translate that into cowboy English, you were borrowing from the government at about 3% to buy stock. So if your investments beat 3%, you kept the difference. If you didn't, you lost. Over a long horizon, the stock market usually clears that bar, but not always. That flips the whole slogan, doesn't it? I'll be right back.
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0: Hey, welcome back to the Game with Michael Brown. Glad to have you with me. You may recall at the top of the hour, as I do in one of the rules of engagement, I ask you to follow me on social media. And I made the joke that, yes, we got the lawsuit by these attorneys general against Meta, Facebook, and Instagram. And they're seeking trillions of dollars in damages. Hundreds of billions all the way up to trillions. We don't know what it's going to be. That got me to thinking, wait a minute. We've played this game before. And we're always told that these lawsuits are for the victims, right? And they keep winning giant settlements in victims' names. Where's the money go? You ever thought about that? I do. That's what I do in my spare time. In 1998, the states won the largest legal settlement in the history of the nation. The tobacco companies agreed to pay something like $250 billion. And at every podium, from every governor and every attorney general, you heard the same beautiful sentence. This is for the victims. So let's take that sentence seriously. Because we can now do something that we could not do in 1998. Now we can check. 25 years is enough time to follow the money all the way to the end. And what happened to the tobacco money is not a scandal exactly. I mean, nobody stole it in the middle of the night. It's actually worse than a scandal. Because everything I'm about to tell you was legal, it was routine, and I think it's about to happen again at a scale that makes the tobacco deal look like just a rounding error. So let's talk about what was promised, where it went, why it keeps happening, and what I probably don't have room for, an honest version of what an honest version would look like if we really did it the right way. Start with the number that everybody spends and that nobody sources. There's the 1998 Master Settlement Agreement. Had the major tobacco companies paying the 46 settling states an estimated $206 billion over the first 25 years. Add in the four states that had already settled on their own, which are Mississippi, Florida, Texas, Minnesota, and you get about $246 billion figure that people usually quote. Either way, that's a boatload of money, arriving every year into perpetuity. But here's what it didn't come with. It didn't come with any real requirement that the states spend it on tobacco, on health, or on the people who got sick. You can see the results in the states' own budgets. In fiscal year 2024, the states pulled in $25.9 billion from the tobacco settlement and their tobacco taxes combined together, $26 billion. Out of that $26 billion, they spent $728 million on programs that are actually designed to help people quit smoking or to keep kids from starting smoking. That's 2.8%. You see, I think oftentimes we forget the difference between $25.9 billion and $728.6 million. Because $728.6 sounds an awful lot more than $25.9. Well, in this case, the ratio turns out to be pretty bad. 2.8%. Under 3 pennies on the dollar. Under 3 cents on the dollar actually went to doing something. And then one state, Maine, they fund tobacco prevention at the level the Centers for Disease Control says the job actually requires. One state out of all 50. As a group, the states put about 22% of what the CDC recommends. Meanwhile, the tobacco companies spend roughly $8.6 billion a year marketing their products. Now, I know you don't see it on TV, but you see it other places. So for every dollar the states spend fighting tobacco with the tobacco money, the tobacco industry spends about $12 pushing the other way. This is such a scam. Where did the other 97 cents go? Wherever the money was needed. The Government Accountability Office looked at the early years, and they found the states using huge chunks of their settlement payments to plug their general budget shortfalls. Oh, the fund kept the name. It just stopped having anything to do with the thing that the name referred to. Now, we know people genuinely were harmed, right? Real smokers got real cancer. the companies really did hide what they knew about addiction and disease for decades. So that part I don't think we should dispute. It's not, and it's ugly. A giant judgment is, I think, one of the few tools that can actually force a corporation to change its behavior. And after 1998, smoking rates did keep falling. And money, as every budget officer would tell you, money's fungible. It went to the general fund. Doesn't automatically mean that it got wasted. A dollar of settlement money that backfills a budget really could free up a dollar somewhere else for something good. So a legislature somewhere in a state choosing to spend a windfall on schools or roads, I can't call that corruption. That's a policy choice made by people that you elected in your state. All that's true. In fact, I'll grant every word of that. But it still doesn't get people off the hook for four different reasons. First, if the money isn't actually tied to the victims, then why don't we stop selling it as being for the victims? The dishonesty, I think, is the sin. It's not the spending. Say something like, okay, we're going to sue tobacco and companies, and we're going to put the money in the general fund. So at least voters would know what they're getting for the lawsuits, right? That'd be the first thing. Just honesty, what you really going to do with the money? Second, money is fungible. That really cuts both ways. Fungibility is exactly the mechanism by which a fund labeled for cancer patients quietly becomes a road paving account. And there's nobody accountable for that switch. Well, the same fact that lets you defend it lets them hide it. So remember, yeah, money is fungible. I get it. You got this windfall, and you use the windfall to fill the budget hole so you could go do something else. In Colorado, we do it for something stupid like build a bike lane somewhere. Third, there's deterrence and compensation. Deterrence and compensation are two different goals. And these lawsuits sell you the second one, compensation, to try and justify the first one, the deterrence. And the size of the check is defended always in the name of the victims. The money is then spent as if the goal was to just punish the company. Come on, pick one. This whole deterrence and compensation, we've got to remember two different things. Art, what are you going to do with it? Tell us. Just tell us. Fourth, and the biggest smoking tell of all, smoking really did fall after 1998, but it fell for a whole basket of reasons. Higher cigarette taxes, indoor smoking bans, there was just a general shift in the culture. There were those decades of the Surgeon General warnings, oh my God, the old pictures are going to die, and you know, people on TV telling you, they'd have the, I forget the device you use so they could talk, you know, they could talk in the air. Crediting the settlement spending for the decline, when only 2.8% of it went to cessation programs, I think that gets cause and effect almost exactly backwards. And this is not a one-time mistake. If tobacco were the only example, you could call it, well, it was a hard lesson learned. It isn't. Think about the opioid settlements. The opioid settlements included tens of billions of dollars extracted from the drug makers, the distributors, and the pharmaceuticals. Again, explicitly what? For the victims. And for what for the victims? Addiction crisis. That's being tracked right now by independent groups like KFF Health News and the Johns Hopkins teams at the Opioid Principles. What they're finding rhymes. It's not completely a mirror, but it rhymes with what happened in 1998. Some of the money's really doing good work, but a lot of it is quietly backfilling budgets. Or it's buying equipment with only a loose connection to treatment. Or the money's just sitting parked. It's just sitting there, parked, waiting for somebody that needs care. And those details, best I can tell, vary widely state by state, which is exactly why it's worth watching your own. But let me bring it home to Colorado for a moment. I'd love to tell you that Colorado kept the tobacco money pure. We didn't. Of course we didn't. Over the years, Colorado has reached into its tobacco settlement cash fund in really sly budget maneuvers. The legislature has literally passed bills to transfer that settlement money to cover other needs. So Colorado's not a villain here. It's just a normal state doing the normal thing, which I think is, well, that's my whole point. The normal thing is the problem. And here's why it matters, particularly this month and not just as history. Colorado is now one of the four states, California, Kentucky, New Jersey, Colorado, leading the trial against Meta in an Oakland courtroom as we speak. So the same state whose tobacco money mostly became, well, just money, is now standing at a new podium, pointing out a new program, saying the old sentence for the victims. Or, as Nancy Pelosi might say, for the children. But this one, just in terms of scope, is, well, magnitudes of order different. So we came with Michael Brown. Text lines open, 33103. Don't forget, subscribe to Substack, heckofajob.com. It's free. I'll be right back.
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0: Welcome back to the Weekend with Michael Brown. Glad to have you with me. Text line's always open, 33103, keyword Michael. Talking about these gigantic settlements. Tobacco settlement, opioid settlement, and now we're suing Meta, Facebook and Instagram, because it's for the children. And Colorado's one of the four states that's doing it. Now, the number attached to the Meta case is $1.4 trillion. Now, that deserves a footnote, and I'll give it one because I don't want you repeating a figure that falls apart when you start to fact check it. The $1.4 trillion is a theoretical maximum. The ceiling you get if you multiply the alleged violations by the statutory penalty per violation. It's not a forecast, and it's almost certainly not what anyone's going to collect. Meta calls it untethered to any claim violation. Every legal analyst, well, I shouldn't say every, but most legal analysts that I look at note that a judgment of that size, that would exceed the company's entire market value, would bankrupt it, which is another way of saying that no court's going to hand that down. So when you hear $1.4 trillion here, the biggest number the math allows, not that's the check that's coming. But the exact size is not the point of this afternoon. Whether Meta actually harmed kids, whether the science supports that claim, that's a genuine legal fight, and that ought to be discussed. It's not a throwaway line. It's probably not harmful to the kids like you would think of cancer. There are a few things that I think we ought to consider. The fix. The part that I owe you is this. If the problem is that for the victims keeps turning into for the general fund, then the fix is to make that switch impossible, or at least embarrassing enough. And I think you could do four things that might accomplish that. Pay the victims directly. If you have an identifiable person who was harmed, the default should be, well, you put money in their hands, or at least in a fund that can only pay their claims. The way, for example, that we did on September 11th and Black Lung and some vaccine injury funds operate, not a lump sum handed to a legislature to spend however it wants to. And if the class, the group of people that are suing, is too diffuse to pay them directly, say it out loud. And then be honest that this is a deterrence penalty. It's not victim compensation. Or two, you could just lock the box. Settlement money ought to land in a dedicated, statutorily restricted fund. And then that could only be spent on purposes tied to the harm. And then you would put a bar on sweeping it into a general fund. States write these locks for other money all the time. The absence of a lock is a choice that a legislature makes. You know, a judge could do that too. The other thing you do is you claw it back. Build in a clawback. If an audit finds the money was spent outside the restricted purpose, then the officials should have to move it back publicly. No penalty, no discipline. And then, which seems kind of stupid, I would say, show us your work. Every dollar in and every dollar out. On a public dashboard, itemized, updated annually. You know, the opioid trackers exist because the states would not build them. That's exactly backwards. Transparency should be the price of bringing the lawsuit in the first place. I don't think any of this is really radical. It's actually kind of boring, isn't it? And boring is precisely what these deals want to avoid. Because the vagueness becomes the feature. A gigantic check, a $1.4 trillion payout. Wow. That's really got a noble name, but there's no strings attached. That's the most useful.

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1: Canada is at war with the U.S. I'm Carmen Roberts, Fox News. That's the assessment from Prime Minister Mark Carney. It's a trade war, and it's getting more intense as the U.S. slapped 50% tariffs on $20 billion worth of Canadian goods today. And Carney suspended trade talks with Washington over what he calls the Trump administration's uneconomic and unfair demands.
2: We were willing to drop our remaining retaliatory tariffs on strategic sectors, particularly steel, aluminum, and autos. If the United States substantially lowered theirs to levels that made it economic for Canadian companies to export to the United States.
1: U.S. Trade Representative Jameson Greer tells Fox News Canada is to blame.
3: And they continue to retaliate, and after a year of that retaliation, we've said enough, and so we've taken countermeasures.
1: Canada plans to levy dollar-for-dollar tariffs on many U.S. goods starting on September 8th. A Texas judge denies convicted killer Carmelo Anthony's bid for a new trial. Anthony's attorneys argued that his June trial was compromised due to strict courtroom rules, improper instructions to the jury, and a clash with prosecutors over evidence. The jury convicted the 19-year-old, then 17, of the fatal stabbing of Austin Metcalf at a high school track meet and sentenced him to 35 years in prison. He is appealing the conviction. And just days after Hurricane Lala battered the Hawaiian Islands, Tropical Storm Moke is closing in.
4: That will all start tonight to last all through Sunday and a remnant on Monday. You have first responders, government officials on the ground trying to shore up the highway there that runs on the coastline. They're still trying to get into communities that have been affected by Lala a week ago, and now more rain on the way.
1: Fox Weather's Robert Ray in Hilo. 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
21: Mostly sunny to partly sunny skies on Saturday. Most of the day will stay dry, but there is an isolated chance of a shower storm heading into the afternoon hours. We'll have temperatures in the upper 70s today with a northwest wind at 5 to 15 miles an hour. Fox's meteorologist Lisa Michaels.
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23: Let's go to Peyton City, West Virginia. That's a small town, sits on the Ohio River. There's a glass company there, Paul Wismatch Glass. If you live in West Virginia, and I'm mispronouncing it, I apologize. Paul Wismatch Glass. They've been making colored glass in that place for more than a century now. In fact, 121 years. It employs 35 people. A family bought the place back in 2021. And every single year since then, their health insurance has gone up, and not just gone up, it's gone up every single year by double digits. It now eats about 5% of everything that this small company brings in. That's more than the company makes in profit. So they spend more keeping people insured than they clear at the end of the year. Now, what brought me to Peyton City, West Virginia? An article last week in the Wall Street Journal. And the article basically said, hey, everybody's health and health insurance premiums are going to go up next year. And in many cases, it's going to double. So this year, the owner of this glass company did what he had to do. He raised the amount that comes out of a worker's paycheck. That amounted from about $40 every 2 weeks to $50, $10. So the company is still paying 90% of the bill. The worker covers a sliver of the bill. And a few of the workers did as many people might rightfully do so. They said no. They looked at a $50 a paycheck and dropped their coverage. They walked away from insurance that their own company, their own employer, was paying 90% of, because even that sliver was too much. And the owner, Jason Wilburn, told the Wall Street Journal this: it's both frustrating and sad. Something's got to change. Now, let's just take an assessment here. That boss, the owner, Jason Wilburn, there's a man watching his own people get priced out of the thing that he's trying to give to them. Now, you might not work at a glass factory in West Virginia. But let me assure you of one thing. This is your story too. You just can't see it as clearly because maybe your paycheck hides it just a little bit better. So here's the number. This year, the average worker with job-based coverage will spend $5,297 on health care. Your share of the premium, plus what you hand over at the doctor and to the pharmacy. Now, that is up $388, almost $400 from last year. Let's call it 8%. And out-of-pocket costs alone, that would be the deductibles, the co-pays, the part that ambushes you, that rose more than 10%. Now, you did not probably, I'm guessing you did not get an 8% raise. So here's the first thing that you've got to understand. You didn't get a raise. What happened is you got a smaller slice of a larger pie. And next year, at least according to the Wall Street Journal, it's going to get worse. Employers are bracing for another double-digit jump. One big benefit firm pegs it at actually 11%. If it does hit that mark, the 11% mark, that will be the steepest increase in more than 20 years. And the fifth year in a row that that figure has climbed. So, of course, I want to know why. Where's the money actually going? Well, as I dug into it, two engines. And neither one ever shuts off. Engine number one, the price. That first engine is what the hospital charges. Over the last 10 years, hospitals bought up the doctors. Let that sink in a minute. Hospitals bought up the doctors. If you are in a group somewhere, or you've had a primary care physician, and he's gotten, because I've gotten these letters, hey, I just want you to know that my practice has been bought by XYZ company. It may not say anything about a hospital. I've just been bought by a company. Oh, I'm still here to serve you. I'm still here. Nothing changes, he says. Nothing changes. I'm still your doctor. Our location is still the same. But trust me. Things have changed. The hospitals bought up the doctors. Now, back in 2012, fewer than 30% of doctors actually worked for a hospital system. By 2024, it had gone from 30% to nearly 50%. And when the hospital owns the doctor, who sets the price? Well, we know that. The hospital sets the price. The same checkup. You got the same exam room, the same 15 minutes. That costs more now because now it's got a hospital's name on the bill. Now, you may not see that hospital's name because the hospital has some subsidiary or somebody else owns the hospital that now owns the doctor, and that's the name. Then there's the new trick, artificial intelligence, AI. Hospitals are literally using AI to comb through your visit and code it up. Find every diagnosis, every wrinkle, and bill it at the highest level that the software can justify. Now, your care didn't change, but the coding for your care, absolutely that changed. And there's one number that ought to stop you cold. In one recent stretch, the rate of a certain postpartum diagnosis in new mothers ran from 4% to over 12%. It tripled, while the actual treatment, that didn't change. It barely moved. The mothers, they weren't sicker. The billing just got smarter. The hospital didn't treat you anymore. It just charged you like it did treat you more. That's engine number one. Engine number two, the pills. The second engine are the pills. And this one is more honest, so please stick with me on this one. Some of the most expensive things in medicine right now are also some of the best. The weight loss. Drugs, the diabetes drugs, the GLP-1s, Ozempic and their cousins. They work, and now everybody wants them. Prescriptions roughly doubled in a single year. Across one big firm's client companies, use of those drugs for weight loss jumped 75% in 1 year. With cancer drugs, same story. We're spending about $143 billion a year on cancer medicine now. That's 50%, that's 50% more than 5 years ago. Why? Because the new ones are miracles. They're targeted. They're precise. They're very precise. And they're priced like the miracles they are. This is medicine working. That's the honest part. We're buying better health care than we could 5 years ago. But somebody's got to pay for that miracle. And that somebody is you standing at the pharmacy counter. That somebody, it's you. But then there's a loop. I want to describe the loop. Let's put it all together. The bill goes up, so your employer nudges a little more onto you, a little more out of the paycheck. a little more when the deductible comes around. And some people, like those glass workers I told you about, they just tap out and they drop the coverage. And when the healthy ones drop out, who's left in the insurance pool? The sick ones, which makes next year's price climb faster, which pushes more people out. It feeds on itself. Nobody voted for this. It just arrives every year a little quieter than a tax and a little heavier. That's the loop. But there's something else, too. I'll tell you that next. I'll be right back.
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0: Text lines open, of course. And if you like what we do on the weekend, I think you'd like the weekday program. And that's very easy to listen to, even though you might live in West Virginia, California, who knows where. All you have to do on your iHeart app is search for a station in Denver, Denver, Colorado, with the letters KOA. 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And I think you'd like it too, particularly if you like this program. So we're talking about this article in the Wall Street Journal from last, I think it was either Wednesday or Thursday, in which they're talking about how healthcare premiums are going to increase this year, and they're going to increase even more next year. And I wanted to know why, so I started digging in. And I've told you about the loop. I mean, think about this. Those workers in the glass plant in West Virginia, they drop out. And the more healthy people that drop out, you end up with the sicker ones. And the sicker ones cost more. It's just it's a horrible loop that just feeds itself. But there's a third item. Let's call it the mirror. And here's the part that, once again, I want to be honest about, because it's the part that we don't like. You know why? Because some of this we do to ourselves. All of us, me included. We want the miracle drug, and we want a low premium. We want the best hospital in town, and we never want anybody telling us no when it comes to our health care. We want everything that medicine can do, and we want somebody else to pay for it. That bill that you're looking at, the $5,297 share that you pay for your employer's insurance cost, it's climbing every year. That bill you're looking at is the honest price of wanting everything, and we don't ration anything. And I don't want to ration either. That's not a hospital problem. That's not a drug company problem. That's not an insurance problem. Those are all real. But underneath every one of them, well, look in the mirror. It's us. It's the most human thing in the world to want everything for the people you love and then flinch at the price tag. Those folks, those workers at the glass company in Peyton City, they're not villains, they're not evil, and they aren't victims of any one bad guy. They're standing where the rest of us are honestly headed, watching the number climb, wondering what gives. Now, something's got to change. And the owner of that glass company in Peyton City, he's right about the thing. And the first thing that has to change is that we stop pretending that we don't know where the money went. Now you know. You know exactly where it went. It went to pay for all of those premiums. Now, let me give you some sourcing and some verification. I keep verified facts. I attribute claims, and I keep my own inferences separate. Here's every number that I just talked about and where it comes from, including the two places I'd want a primary document that you might be looking at that you could swear to, the exact figures. The workers' bill. That $5,297 up, $388 out of pocket up 10%? That's from Aon's press release called U.S. Employer Healthcare Costs Continue Multi-Year Climb, projected to rise 9.5% in 2027. Aon puts the 2026 average employee cost at $5,297. That's $3,130 in premium share, and then you have $2,167 in out-of-pocket expenses. And yeah, that's up $388. That's 7.9% from last year. And then out-of-pocket alone, that increases 10.2%. Aon also reports that employers covered 82.2% of plan costs and projects that total employer costs above $19,000 per employee in 2027. Now, I want you to think about that number for a moment. Aon, the big analyst, projects total employer costs at about above $19,000 per employee in 2027. So go back to that little statement that I made that you may have glossed over in the very first segment. They spend more keeping their people insured than they clear at the end of the year. So if you have a dozen employees, and those dozen employees, those employee costs for health insurance is $19,000 per employee. coming up in 2027? Of course. What are you going to do? Well, you're either going to lay some employees off. That doesn't really do any good because that hurts your business. And if you hire somebody because you have some new contracts and new orders coming in, that's going to cost you $9,000, $19,000 per employee. So what do? You naturally look at, okay, I've cut costs everywhere that I can. Now, how much can I increase the cost or the price that you pay for my product or service without causing you to go to my competition or to quit buying that product or service at all? Every employer does that. The big companies do it. The small mom and pop sole proprietorships, they do it too. And then when you talk about next year, up 11%, the steepest in 20 plus years for the fifth straight year. That's the Wall Street Journal's reporting of a WTW survey. Now, I could not pull their own release stating the 11.1% figure, so I'm attributing that to WTW as reported by the Wall Street Journal rather than to any sort of WTW document. But it is corroborated in direction because Aon independently projects 9.5% for 2027, and the International Foundation of Employee Benefit Plan, they project a plus 10%. So we're looking at another double-digit-ish year in jump next year. And I think that's very well supported, even if the exact 11% is still looking for a primary source. 11%, I'll just say that one firm pegs it at 11%. That little company in West Virginia, struggling to stay in business, paying $19,000 per employee. Some employees are just saying, no, I'm just going to drop health insurance altogether. Think about what that does. For every employee that says, I can't afford that increase, so I'm just going to go without insurance, what do they do when they get sick? Well, they go to the emergency room. You see, we can't blame all of this on, say, illegal immigrants that don't have any insurance at all. Now people are making a conscious decision not to carry the insurance. And when they get sick, they want to get well. So they go to the ER. And who picks up those costs? We do. The taxpayers. So you see, remember that loop I talked about? The loop's just not within the business and their employees and their insurance companies. It now spreads out to everybody from coast to coast, from border northern to border southern. Everywhere, we're all paying this. At some point, and I can't make a really cogent argument for it today, but it's my firm belief. When we decided decades and decades ago that we would provide health insurance as an employee benefit, and large companies and small companies had to do it to keep competing, now we're paying the cost of that. We're absolutely paying the cost of it. And the only thing that I can suggest is that we ought to figure out a way to break up the hospitals from owning the doctors, from the pharmaceutical companies owning the hospitals, from all of this vertical integration of the complete healthcare system being just one contained system. I want competition because competition will inherently bring prices down. I think that's the only way out of this spiral. It's the Weekend with Michael Brown. Text lines open 33103. Keyword Mike or Michael. Hang tight. I'll be right back.
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0: Hey, welcome back to the weekend. It's Michael Brown. Glad to have you with me. I appreciate you tuning in. Don't forget, text line's always open. I'd be curious about any of you. I'm going to move on to another topic, similar but different. If any of you have dropped your health insurance, and why? What was the cost? What was the dollar figure that made you drop out of that? 33103, keyword Michael, let me know. Now, let me give you a sentence. A sentence that ought to just stop you cold. A 15-year-old kid shows up at a clinic, and somewhere in the paperwork that follows that visit, a billing code gets attached to it. And that billing code is for something called precocious puberty. Precocious. What does that mean? It means that puberty arrived too early. An 8-year-old's body doing what a body isn't supposed to do for at least a few more years. That is a real diagnosis, and real kids have it. And it is, by its own definition, something that happens to young children. But go back and look at the age again. 15. I don't know. I don't understand how you can't have early puberty at 15. Puberty should have already come and gone. That's not a moral judgment. I don't think it's a close call. I think it's just the calendar. So when the federal government says that it found roughly $11 million in insurance claims for kids aged 13 to 17 built under that code of precocious puberty, your eyebrow ought to go up. Mine certainly did. That figure comes from a report that the Department of Health and Human Services put out last week. It's titled, and I promise you I'm not inventing this, I'm not making this up, Wolves in White Coats. Made me instantly think about Wolves of Wall Street. The subtitle is about how doctors and hospitals, and I quote, pushed and profited from the fraud of gender medicine. Now, it landed, that report landed without a full rollout. Secretary Kennedy, the head of Medicare and Medicaid, Dr. Oz and Vice President Vance, who referred the thing to the Justice Department, and, depending on which clip you might have caught on the news, they actually floated some prison time. The press release headline said, HHS is exposing fraudulent insurance coding for what it calls sex-rejecting procedures on minors. Pretty big words. Fraudulent? Exposing? So I did the thing that has ruined more than one perfectly good outrage for me for over the years. I actually read the stupid thing. And here's what the headline does not tell you. On the actual question, did they find fraud? The report answers in a voice about four sizes quieter than the press release. It says the results are, and I'm quoting the document now, directional signals rather than findings, and that they, quote, require verification against the underlying records. Oh, I call that a signal. It's not a finding, it's a signal. And that's not me being generous to the other side. Guess what? That's their sentence in their report under their letterhead. So let's do what the report itself asks. And let's actually look at the coding, because some of it is a fair catch, and I think some of it might be what, you know, I might call a magic trick. Start with the fair catch. You know, the precocious puberty one. Billing that diagnosis for a teenager doesn't really make any sense on its face. You cannot have early puberty at 15. That word stops meaning anything. If there's a pattern of that code showing up on 13 to 17-year-olds, that is a genuine red flag, and I think it deserves a genuine audit. So I'm not going to sit here and pretend that it doesn't. If my accountant coded my taxes that way, I'd want somebody to ask him, why did you do that? But now, the magic trick. The bigger number, around $50 million, comes from puberty blockers built under a code that means roughly endocrine disorder unspecified. Let me tell you that again. Endocrine disorder unspecified. The report reads that as doctors slapping a fake medical conditions on kids so that they can cash in. But here's the part the report leaves out. There's a much more boring explanation, and boring is usually where we find the truth. Those puberty blockers? They're the exact same drug. Same molecule, FDA approved, that doctors give to little kids who genuinely do have precocious puberty. So it's one drug, two different uses. And here's the money part, literally the money part. A lot of health insurers will not pay when the claim is tied to the honest code, which is the gender dysphoria code, which, let me make it perfectly clear, I understand that there really is a diagnosis of gender dysphoria. It takes a lot of diagnosis, but it does exist. Well, here, they exclude it. They deny it. So what happens when the specific accurate code gets you a denial, but the vague code gets the kid covered? Well, you get exactly the pattern that this report found. Now, let me be careful, because this cuts in a direction that I think people probably don't expect. If a clinic is coding around an insurance denial, I don't think the goal is to get rich. The goal, I honestly believe this, is to get the patient covered. That's the opposite of the story in the title of this report. Now, is it still improper to put a diagnosis on a medical record that the record itself isn't accurate? Yeah, I think so. Genuinely, yes. A false label is a false label, whatever the reason for it is. And when Medicaid is footing part of the bill, and the reporting says roughly $8 million of these dollars ran through Medicaid, that's your money. That's my money. And it ought to be coded straight, direct, and properly. So let me steal them in all the way. Sloppy or evasive coding on the public dime, I think that's a very real problem. And somebody should go pull the records and find out, hey, what happened here? Look at the size of the gap between that sentence and the sentence on the press release. Quote, somebody should pull the records, end quote, is not what the report says. Quote, we have exposed fraud. One is a lead worth chasing. The other is actually the verdict. And the report, the actual document, not the podium, knows the difference. It wrote the words signals, not findings. I think they wrote that on purpose. Somewhere between the report and when they went to do the press release, so somewhere between the report and the microphone, signals turned into fraud, and fraud turned into prison, and nobody stopped to pull a single one of the records the report said that we ought to go pull first. That's a tell. When your own report tells you in writing to verify before you conclude, and then you hold a press conference to conclude anyway, haven't you kind of told on yourself just a little bit? You've shown me you were more interested in the headline than doing the homework. So here's where I land, and I'll try to be as fair to them as they weren't to the doctors. Go investigate the coding. Please, go investigate the coding. The teenage precocious puberty claims especially. Pull those records. And if somebody was gaming the system, then tell us that with the receipts in your hand. I'll be right here for that story, and I'll report that story. But the standard for sending a doctor to prison was never a report with a catchy title. It ought to be evidence, verified, against the records. The report had one honest, careful phrase in it. Oh, these are signals, not findings. Yeah, you know what? I just think the people who published it ought to have to live by it. Now, if you want to read the report yourself, it's the U.S. Department of Health and Human Services, and it's titled Wolves in White Coats, How Doctors and Hospitals Pushed and Profited from the Fraud of Gender Medicine. It was released back a little over a week ago, August 13, 2026. It's only 64 pages. You can read it for yourself and see if you don't find that same phrase, signals, not findings. It's the Weekend with Michael Brown. Hang tight. I'll be right back.
1: 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Emotion. 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
0: Welcome back to The Weekend with Michael Brown. 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The Situation with Michael Brown. You hit that subscribe button. Leave a 5-star review. That helps us get the word out. That will automatically download all 5 days of the weekday program and the weekend program. So do me a favor. Subscribe to the podcast. So Dr. Tony Fauci and Hunter Biden, I don't think are the only lowlifes that belong in prison to receive the undeserved mercy from Joe Biden's auto pen and those pardons that he gave out. nor is somebody named Shaquan Seth, the only criminal whose latest arrest was easily predictable. Here's what the New York Post reports. Walter Lee Muhammad, 46, appeared in federal court on possession with intent to distribute controlled substances charges in the Northern District of Georgia on Thursday, a few weeks ago, federal prosecutors said. What's the story about? Well, he was found in possession of large quantities of heroin and fentanyl. The Post reports, Muhammad's most recent run-in with the law comes less than 2 years after then-President Biden commuted his decade-long sentence for a February 2020 federal conviction of possession to distribute fentanyl, according to prosecutors. So, here he is again in federal court on charges of possession with intent to distribute controlled substances in the Northern District of Georgia, and his sentence for possession to distribute fentanyl was commuted by President Biden back in February 2020. I would just suggest that if Biden really cared about the tens of thousands of Americans killed by fentanyl every year, he would not have opened the southern border. And there are plenty more where Muhammad came from. Muhammad was one of 1,498 federal prisoners whose sentences were commuted by Biden on December 12, 2024, according to the prosecutors. The damage inflicted by Biden or his handlers or whoever executed the auto pen will continue to unfold for years to come. And that's just one example. One example of how that open border, those commutation of sentences, will continue to haunt us, I think, for years and years and years. And we should never, ever let the public forget about that. Another story. The Minnesota Department of Human Services bestowed upon Salman Ahmed Almi the Outstanding Refugee Award for Entrepreneurship. I wonder what kind of skills that implies. When you are named Salman Ahmed Almi and you get the Outstanding Refugee Award for Entrepreneurship. Well, National Review, the website, provides a little bit of confirmation. Almi, a native of Somalia, was charged last week with 3 counts of aiding and abetting theft by swindle and 5 counts of aiding and abetting theft by false representation. Now, Almi and his accomplices allegedly ran 4 agencies that they used to bill more than $4.5 million to Medicaid since 2023. Now, go back to the beginning of this hour where we talked about, hospital bills. Our hospitals are now buying up doctors, their medical practices. And as I pointed out, that many people that drop insurance when they get sick will just run to the ER. And if they qualify, they'll get on Medicaid. Well, here is a Somali refugee running four agencies that they used to bill more than $4.5 million to Medicaid since 2023. Now, that wasn't the only entrepreneurial activity that they engaged in. According again to National Review, Almi and his associates allegedly recruited young women who were homeless or struggling with addiction, housing, or finance problems. They then rented apartments in the women's names using fake pay stubs and then enlisted those women in a pay-for-sex scheme. Wow! I mean, we are getting bent over left and right, forwards and backwards all the time by illegal aliens or refugees who come here under protection of some sort of refugee or asylum law. And what are they doing? They're ripping off, don't forget those workers in that glass plant that I talked about in West Virginia. Those are the people that are getting screwed and dealt over with by these kinds of people. But nowadays, the big money is coming from big government. Prosecutors argue that Almi billed Medicaid for more than $1 million in services that were not provided or not eligible. He and his co-conspirators are accused of falsifying documents to get Medicaid reimbursements. Now, this dirtbag has been released from custody until his next court hearing. So at least we may be able to get a Somali colonist to maybe pack up and go home. It's unbelievable to me how we just accept these things and move on. It's at some point we will say enough has become enough. One last point. Cliff Connolly, he's a member of the Democrat Socialists of America Steering Committee. He offers an indication of where DSA members like Alexandria Ocasio-Cortez and Zofran Mondani will steer the country if they can exploit their growing control of the Democrat Party.

0: released last month, in which Connolly shares his, quote, hatred of the United States Constitution. And additionally, he describes the Constitution as an obstacle that the DSA will have to get over in order to instill the revolution. Now, Connolly's stated wish, he actually wants to replace our system of government, the most successful in history in terms of allowing a free people to flourish, with a, quote, revolutionary democratic socialist republic, which could be expected to resemble, oh, I don't know, the Democratic People's Republic of Korea. Despite the 100 million killed by their own Marxist governments just last century, do you know that nearly 60% of Democrats have a favorable view of socialism? Now, those who don't will go along, apparently. Chuck Schumer, Hakeem Jeffries, they're all too cowardly and, frankly, in my opinion, unprincipled to put up any resistance. People like Connolly, they could end up running the government, leaving us with a choice between, oh, I don't know, civil war and slavery. The Democrat Party is actually in the throes of their own revolution. Chuck Schumer, the Senate Minority Leader, Hakeem Jeffries, the House Minority Leader, they both have refused to speak out against the Democrat Socialists of America. And instead, they talk about the big tent. The big tent has a big giant nose under the flap of that tent. And it's the Democrat Socialists of America. They're now saying all of the quiet part out loud. Abolish the Senate. Abolish the President. Have just one House of Representatives. Do everything by democracy. One person, one vote. Which always leads to chaos, always leads to a revolution, and always leads to communism. If you don't think so, look at American, look at world history. Everybody have a great Saturday. I'll see you next weekend.
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5: Request denied. I'm Daria Albinger, Fox News. Carmelo Anthony will not be getting a new trial. A judge in Collin County, Texas, denying the 17-year-old's motion. Anthony was convicted of murdering a student from a rival high school at a track meet last year. President Trump may be rethinking the U.S. relationships with North and South Korea.
6: The Pentagon confirmed Wednesday

0: The annual U.S.-South Korea military exercises will end 6 days early, following the president's order to substantially scale them back. The president has called the exercises costly and cited his personal relationship with Kim Jong-un.
1: The fact that I get along with him, that's a good thing, not a bad thing. He has 57 very powerful nuclear weapons.
0: The president also linked his decision to South Korea's refusal to support the U.S. effort against Iran. Seoul is now suggesting it could become involved in the Middle East if it means shoring up American military support back home. North Korea said Wednesday it still sees the scaled back drills as a provocation and denied any contact between Trump and Kim.
2: That's Fox's Rich Edson. Tensions continue to focus on the Strait of Hormuz as the U.S.-Iran war continues. Fox's Jonathan Hunt in Tel Aviv.
3: Iran's leaders are issuing new statements hinting at what they claim will be a new post-war order in the Gulf, which could leave the U.S. sidelined. Iran's parliamentary speaker, Mohammad Ghalibaf, writing on X, quote, "We've received numerous messages from neighboring countries about shaping new security arrangements and economic cooperation in the region. The United States put the security of every single one of its allies at such risk through bullying and pure disregard for their interests for the sake of Israel." But the president, Masoud Pezeshkian, for instance, said that it might be time to, quote, end the war.
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11: Mostly sunny to partly sunny skies on Saturday. Most of the day will stay dry, but there is an isolated chance of a shower or storm heading into the afternoon hours. We'll have temperatures near the upper 70s today with a northwest wind at 5 to 15 miles an hour. I'm Fox 6 meteorologist Lisa Michaels.
23: 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NX

Well, the weekend's upon us. Welcome aboard At Home with Gary Sullivan. 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The Easy Breathe ventilation system creates air exchanges in your home from the lowest level in your home by removing the most polluted air from the structure and making room for better, cleaner air to replace the air that we've exhausted. Pretty simple concept, and it really, really works. You can save $250 off during the month of August. You can give them a call. Go to their website. It's letter E, letter Z, breathe.com. All right, another weekend talking about things to do around your home. If you would like to join us with a question, I would love to talk to you. Our phone number is 800-823-8255. Last week we were talking about remodeling. Here's a different kind of question. How many of you folks that are listening right now have had problems with hard water in your home or solved that hard water problem with a water softener? And how effective was that? So how do you know? How do you know you're having troubles with hard water? I guess maybe is the first question to ask. And I guess a lot of us will answer that as, well, I get spots on the glass shower door. You know, I get maybe the shower head clogs up with hard water minerals that clog the ports in the shower head. I don't get good showers anymore. Maybe I have a lot of plumbing problems. Maybe I change the filter on the refrigerator a lot. Maybe in the wintertime, my skin is just dry and parched, and the clothes that I wear look dull. Those are all signs of hard water. But how many of you have problems with hard water? That's question one. Question two, I had hard water, but I solved it. And tell me about your experiences in that. That's a small part of the show, so if you would like to give me your thoughts on that, I'd love to hear them. Again, it's 800-823-8255, and of course, we'll take your calls on other things around the home, and I as my notes said that I made last night, examining around the house, paint, mortar, concrete, wood, decks. Yep, that's what we do. We look for those areas. Here's an interesting one. We talk about the wet and forget hose and sprayer. And I called Wet and Forget, and they were kind enough to send me a bottle of the Wet and Forget hose and mold mildew fungus remover. This is how lazy I am. I've been telling people about don't use the pressure washer. Maybe just use the Wet and Forget and spray it on the sidewalk, the driveway. It's grayish. It looks dirty, but it's probably a mildew or something along those lines. Just spray it with the Wet and Forget hose end. And not only will it clean it, it'll give it protection for probably a little over a year, so through next year. Because, you know, you won't spray it next year because it will not be growing a lot of mold and mildew. And I say go ahead and spray it and use it as a maintenance spray. In other words, if you did it every year, you'd never see any of that. But I know I won't do that. And I feel fairly confident you won't either. Until you start seeing it again, then you go, ah, I got to get this clean. Anyway, I got the bottle on Thursday, I got the bottle on Wednesday, and on Thursday, I went and sprayed down the patio. Not huge. But I sprayed that down, and oh my gosh, it's not clean yet. Remember, you spray it on, wait about 6 weeks, and it'll be clean. You don't have to do anything. It's the sun and the rain and all that good stuff. We'll keep it active and eventually eliminate. But it's kind of the north side of the house, and it was kind of ratty looking. It was dirty. It was mildewy.
I sprayed that on, and it literally turned that fungus within 2 hours orange. I mean, it really looked bad then. By the morning, I'm not going to say it's perfectly cleaned. It's not. But you can tell parts of it already look better than it did before I sprayed it. So, anyway, I'll give you updates on that as we march through the year, because there's plenty to do this time of year. And again, if you'd like to join us, do so. It's 800- 800-

0: storage box that's inside my barn. Unfortunately, with the tornado we just had last week, part of my barn roof came off.
1: Oh, boy.
0: And so that plywood box got wet, and it's now it's discolored, and I'm thinking it's starting to mold a little bit. So
1: probably.
0: Is there anything I can spray on that? It's like, say, it's just the storage box, but it is made out of 3/4-inch plywood. It's like 2 feet wide by 4 feet long. So
1: yeah. Is it painted or is it just the wood itself?
0: Unfinished. Unfinished wood.
1: All right. Couple things you could do. I'll give you the easiest one first. And since we were just talking about the wet and forget, they make an indoor one. They make about five different products, Dennis. Their indoor one is called a disinfectant and mold remover. Literally, you just spray it on. It'll kill the mold. It'll stop the process because that's the way, you know, Mother Nature breaks down wood in nature. So we got the mold spores. We got the water. We got the organic material. So you got to stop that or it's just going to keep getting, you know, worse. So you spray that down, and that's exactly what it does. It stops that. And if there's some staining from the mold, and there may not be since it's so new, but if there is, you come back and you can just use a little soap and water to get rid of the stain. That's option one. Option two is you can get some, I want to say oxalic acid. It's not oxalic acid. It's the OxyClean, the oxygenated bleach, the powder. You mix it with water, put it on, and scrub, and then rinse.
0: Okay.
1: Scrub it with a scrub brush. Again, probably it's a storage box, probably not that big of a deal to get
0: right.
1: that clean. And then just get a fan on, dry it off as fast as you can, and that would do it also.
0: All right. Okay, Gary. Yeah, I use a lot of the wet and forget outdoor products and shower cleaners. So we'll try that.
1: All right.
0: Thank you very much.
1: You're quite welcome. Thank you for the call. I appreciate it. All right. And again, if you've got a question regarding your home, again, take a look at your paint, your mortar, your concrete, your wood, your deck. Those things will probably need your chimney. Over the next probably 3 months, not a bad idea to kind of give it a real good inspection. Did a fairly thorough house inspection this past week and found some areas of some wood rot that are going to need to be taken care of. And believe it or not, you find it. You don't have to get on the ladder. Get a pair of binoculars. Get a camera. Zoom in. Way at the peak of the house, there was a little wood rot, a little peeling paint, crack paint, I guess. Don't know how long it's been there. Hadn't seen it in the past. And needs to be replaced, obviously. But other areas, too, even like on the inside jam part of a door, little wood rot. We'll patch that with some Abatron, get as much of that loose stuff out. That wood epoxy is excellent for that. So a good house inspection by yourself, you'll probably see some things that need your attention before cooler weather arrives. All right, again, it's 800-823-8255. We'll continue. You're at home with Gary Sullivan.
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1: All right, getting a few things done around the home as we do each and every Saturday and Sunday morning. Thanks for joining me as we talk about your home. Our phone number is 800-823-8255. But right now it's time to garden. So let's garden with Scott Berline.
17: Hey.
1: Hey.
17: How are you doing this morning?
1: I'm doing fine. I'm doing good. It dried out for the most part. It's a little drier.
17: Yeah, we missed you on our last segment. Everything all right with your, it sounds like your AC had an issue.
1: Oh, yeah. It's brand new.
17: Oh.
1: It's brand new. So that's interesting. So it's brand new. So I just noticed it wasn't cooling as well. And then, you know, last night I started really looking into it. And I went, yeah, the fan's going, but it doesn't sound like the compressor's kicking in. So this morning I went out and I looked at it. It's got its own fuse box and everything. I thought, you know what? I'll just let the pros look at it. They installed it. I'm going to guess maybe.
17: It's under warranty.
1: Maybe the storms we've had.
17: Yeah. Could. Yeah. I imagine, you know, a lot of people
1: blew the fuses, which are no big deal to change. But if the fuse is blue, it could be maybe some issues with the wiring too. So I'll let that check it out.
17: No, not a bad idea.
1: We'll survive.
17: Right.
1: So, I got questions.
17: Okay.
1: I always have questions.
17: Me too.
1: I have a lot of questions. Sometimes I don't know who to ask, but I know who to ask this question. Fall flowers.
17: Yeah.
1: Maybe a little too early, but certainly not too early to be thinking about it. Or maybe for sure. It's not too early at all. It's been a beautiful, beautiful year for color.
17: Yes.
1: At least in my landscaping, probably one of the best ones I remember, even if it's just like a spruce bush. Even they seem
17: just
1: to have more
17: deeper
1: color. Yeah.
17: Oomph to their color. Yeah.
1: So I had this bright idea. I want to continue this color. I need fall color.
17: Yeah.
1: Got any suggestions?
17: Well, yeah. I mean, the annual route is awfully easy and quick and instant gratification, I guess.
1: Yeah.
17: You know, you can go out and buy some big mums and put them in containers or in the garden. And
1: my wife loves mums.
17: Yeah. Yeah. They're beautiful, you know, and there's also all those other winter, late fall or fall winter annuals like ornamental kale and cabbages, pansies, you know, things like that that do a great job of keeping color flowing.
1: Sure.
17: You know, well into any more November, maybe December.
1: Wow.
17: Yeah.
1: So one of the things when you mentioned mums, I got in a doghouse a number of years ago.
17: Oh.
1: I know. You ever get in a doghouse? Probably not.
17: Not too much, but
1: no.
17: I should be
18: poor
17: in the
18: Gary.
17: I should be in the doghouse a lot more than I am.
1: Well, anyway, she loves mums.
17: Uh-huh.
1: She had some potted mums, and she planted them. And I told her, I said, those are annuals. They're not going to grow well. Guess what?
17: Yeah.
1: They grew.
17: Okay.
1: And they spread, and they grew, and they spread, and it was like a big, big mum pot.
17: Okay.
1: I talked her into it. I said, we need to cut that back. We need to cut it back.
17: Yeah.
1: We did, and we kind of ruined our nice big mum patch.
17: Oh, no.
1: Don't know what we did. But anyway, so maybe mums are the key. There's different kinds?
17: Well, that's what's important. And there's not an easy name distinction. There are the annual mums, which are often sold as, it will come back. But they might. They seldom do, but they might. But they never look the same. You know, they're grown to look like they do and be in peak form, you know, to buy at this time of year and put in gardens. Those, just call them annual chrysanthemums. And they're the ones that are shrubby. They're at the grocery stores.
1: Right.
17: Covered in flowers. And then there are some perennial ones.
1: Okay.
17: And these are lesser known and not used near as much as they ought to. But these are ones that you can put in your garden, just like an aster, and expect really good fall color from, this time of year and later, into October even. And those, you know, the ones I'm aware of, and there are only a handful, are really good spreaders.
1: Yeah,
17: so that might have been what you got.
1: Maybe. I think we bought them by accident, to be real honest with you. I'm like, they're not going to grow. They were in these pots.
17: Right.
1: Oh, really? Yeah. You know, I mean, so we were flying blind, and I'm telling you what, Scott, they just took over everything.
17: And they came back the following year, too? I mean,
1: they came back for about 8 years.
17: Yeah, you definitely had one of the perennial
1: kind.
17: So
1: we cut them back,
17: yeah.
1: And then we cut too many out, and then they're kind of growing again, and they're spreading.
17: Is it sort of a light pink, kind of a chalky pink color?
1: Nope, they're yellow.
17: Yellow,
1: they look just like the ones at the grocery store.
17: Okay, yeah.
1: So I don't know what's going on, but anyway, they're nice.
17: Yeah.
1: And,
17: now
1: so
17: that
1: I
17: you
1: got
17: know
1: the
17: how to grow
1: house.
17: Them, just... count your lucky stars, right?
1: Yeah.
17: Yeah.
1: Enjoy them while you got them, right?
17: Yeah, exactly.
1: Eventually they'll take over, but I might look into some of those perennial ones. I think they do add good color. I guess you got to cut them back periodically through the summer so they really kind of put their flowers
17: out
1: at a certain time.
17: Yeah, I never do that because, you know, I just scatterbrained and crazy.
1: Comes.
17: Yeah. But if you do cut them back by about half, in May, they will become a stockier plant and much more easily, they look better in the garden that way.
1: Sure.
17: As for cutting, you know, if they get too aggressive, just, you know, dig them out, give them to people because people will enjoy them.
1: Sure.
17: But I've got a patch of one called Will's Wonderful that's eating up now by an 8x8 space.
1: Right.
17: Yeah.
1: Well, I'm going to give me some.
17: Yeah. they're good plants. One called Sheffield Beauty, or Sheffield is really nice, and another one called Campfire Glow. Both are good.
1: Super.
17: Yeah.
1: That's why I say, let's garden with Scott Berline.
17: Thanks so much for that.
1: All right, Scott. Take care.
17: You too.
1: All right. Bye-bye. All right. We'll take your calls next, and you're at home with Gary Sullivan.
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0: All right, back at it we go at home with Gary Sullivan. By the way, feel free to jump in. We had three callers and all three hung up. It might take you 5 minutes to wait to get to me before we can discuss your issue, but feel free to dial us up. It's 800-823-8255. We started out with the question today is hard water. Do you have hard water in your home? Have you solved the problem with hard water? What was your experience when you maybe put in a water softener, something along those lines? Was it worth the money? That's our question for the day. And somebody did call in, but they hung up. And I really wanted to take that call. I was talking about, I think he said it, Danny, you took the call. It's probably like 4 years he had a tankless water heater. And then started having all kinds of problems. A couple of thoughts there. Maybe without having all the facts, but a couple of thoughts there is when you have tankless water heaters and gas tankless water heaters, you really nuke up the water, if you will. So it heats it very fast. Oh, okay. All right. Marty, he's calling back. Let's talk to him. Hey, Marty.
1: Yes.
0: All right. Let's talk about your water heater.
1: So I have an endless water heater and, or tankless water heater. Mm-hmm. And what's happening is, the first one that I had only lasted, it's a good one. It was a Rheem, I believe.
0: Okay.
1: And it only lasted like 4 years. Mm-hmm. and it kept on like clogging up with the hard water. And, they would come and they would clean it out. And then it just finally, blew up. And then I had to get another one, and now I'm at like 3 years. It was like 2023 that I got this last one, and I'm concerned because I can feel the water pressure a lot. Not as much pressure, but it's the greatest thing in the world. The tankless water heater.
0: Well, they're very efficient, and you do get endless water. But one of the things is I was just getting ready to explain, so I'm really glad you called back. The tankless water heaters, they supercharge, superheat the water, unlike a regular tank type water, which is a slow heat, cools off slow heat, warms it back up, etc. And even the tankless ones need periodic maintenance or cleaning, depending on the hardness of the water. The tankless water
1: heater. How often do you think that you need to, sorry?
0: Well, on a tankless, the manual says do it once a year for the tank top. It says once a year, and it really depends on the hardness. On a tankless water heater, I would definitely do it once a year. Some of the tankless have little kits where you can do it yourself. Others require a plumber to come in and clear it out once a year. But if you have hard water and you have a tankless water heater, if it's gone 3 years, it's too long. I think the Renais, when they first came out, they were recommending every 6 months. But it really depends on the hardness of the water. So I hate to hit it with a big, broad brush. But I looked up just a second ago on Renais' current guidance. And it says 0 to 4 grains of hardness, no treatment needed. 4 to 7 grains, softener or scale control system recommended. 9 to 12 grains of hardness, treatment strongly recommended. 12+ grains, treatment required. So, knowing
1: like
0: what the
1: that
0: hardness
1: you buy for that, how do you know that the hardness?
0: Well, you can have your water tested for hardness. One way. And you can tell the hardness. Do you feel like if it wasn't for the tankless water heaters, do you feel like you have hard water?
1: Oh, yes, absolutely. Yeah. And I've never had a water softener. I mean, so I'm sure that would help. But we don't have a well, or we don't, we use the Lorain County Rural Water Authority. Mm-hmm. And it's, the water definitely feels hard. But I... Not so much that I need a water softener. I've never had a water softener before.
0: Well, you might just have your hardness of the water tested. Because the water softeners, and I'm not here trying to sell you a water softener, but a water softener protects a lot of the plumbing in our homes, especially old galvanized pipes or stuff like that. But even like shower heads and faucets and supply lines and refrigerator filters for the water dispensers. I mean, there's all kinds of benefits to softened water. I think it, from your standpoint, I think it would just be good information to know where the hardness of your water is.
1: Yeah. So just like call a plumber, they would do it? Or can you go and buy it at Home Depot or something?
0: You can buy a hardness tester, number one. You could probably have a water softener company come in to test your water for free.
1: Yeah.
0: You know, and that may not be a bad deal. Just, you know, learn a little about them, find out where the hardness is. And, I mean, we're not talking about taking out plastics, or we're not talking a reverse osmosis. We're just talking about a basic softener. I mean, you can buy softeners for $1,000 in a box and have a plumber install them, or you can install them, or you can get, you know, some of the top of the line like Culligan water softeners that'll last you 25 years. But all that said and done, I think it'd be well worth knowing where your hardness is just to protect that tankless water heater, or get on maintenance schedule for that. All right.
1: Thank you so much. I really appreciate it. That's the first time I've ever called. So I really, really do appreciate it. A wealth of information. I listen to you every week, though, for sure. So.
0: Very good. Thank you, Marty. Call anytime. Hey, thank you very much. You bet.
1: Have a great day. Thank you.
0: Mm-hmm. Bye-bye. All right. I felt like I was scolding people for not hanging on. I didn't mean to do that. Marty did call back. I was just saying, you realize that Danny's got to take the call, and it takes a few minutes to get all situated to take the call. All right, let's go to Meg. Meg, welcome.
2: Hi.
0: Yes.
2: So I have an attic fan that was installed when the roof was installed.
0: Okay.
2: And it was it had like a sensor on it, so it would turn itself on and off.
0: Okay.
2: And right after the 5-year warranty expired, it stopped working.
0: All right.
2: So now I have a dormer. I have like a bungalow.
0: Mm-hmm.
2: And the attic fan is up by the roof, and there's no access to it. So I wanted to know if I should get it replaced, because the purpose of it was to, you know, relieve some of the hot air that gets up there.
0: Well, I think that's very important. You know, ventilation in an attic is critically important. You know, your bedrooms are up there, and on the other side of that drywall, there's probably some insulation. Then there's probably, in an unventilated attic, about 140-degree temperature. So, obviously...
2: There's vents on the ends of the
0: roof.
2: Yeah.
0: So what's happening is when that fan kicks on, it's pulling up the air from the perimeter sides of the house, it's pulling it into the attic, and it's allowing and pulling the hot air out. So it's a ventilation system. You got to have those vents at the bottom. So, I think ventilation, whether you do it with a fan or you do it with a ridge vent, I think it's critically important that it's properly ventilated. So I would either go in another direction or get the fan, you know, fan repaired or replaced.
2: Well, here's the problem. When they put it in and they were installing the roof,
0: mm-hmm.
2: There's no access to that fan inside the house.
0: Well, then you're going to have to go with another system. You're going to very much need to, ventilate that attic. So I'd get a roofer. They do a lot of those fans. They do a lot of static vents. They do ridge vents. I would start exploring and get some ideas of how you're going to take care of that.
2: So I called the roofer that put it in.
0: Uh-huh.
2: And also did the roof. And I said, well, should I get this replaced? And he said, no, you should be okay. There's vents.
0: Well, there's vents at the bottom, right? At the edge of the roof.
2: What do you mean when you say bottom?
0: Well, at the bottom of the roof, the overhangs of the house.
2: Yes.
0: Yeah, well, here's the problem. How's that air going to get in if the air can't get out? In other words, your house doesn't breathe unless it's like a chimney. Okay, it's exactly like a chimney. Hot air rises. You got to give it access to get out of that attic. It can be sucked out by a fan. It can be a static ridge vent at the top where it's going to allow hot air to rise if cooler air, and cooler air can be 95 degrees, but cooler air will take the place of the air that's rising out of the house. If everything's sealed up there and you got, you know, a fan and there's no fan working and there's no ridge vent, but you got vents down at the edge of the roof, that air, that cooler air, can't get into your attic because the hot air can't get out.
2: Gotcha.
0: So
2: it sounds expensive.
0: Well, it's probably not cheap unless it's just the motor on the fan. But if you can't get to it, you almost got to look at another system. We never we never ventilated attics until 1978. But then we started cooling, and you know, it's just, you know, it needs to be not 140 degrees in your attic.
2: Do they have, are there attic fans that you can access from the inside of the house?
0: Well, you'll need a vent going through the roof. I'd probably get another roofer in there and just get, I can't see how it's situated in there, but I would get somebody in there and say, listen, you know, I had a roof ventilation fan to ventilate my attic. The fan doesn't work. I can't get to it. I need someone to give me a quote on replacing that fan or setting up a ventilation system in my roof.
2: Okay.
0: That's the question.
2: So do you think I should use a different roofer than the one that told me don't want
0: Well, then, your roofer told you everything's okay, and I don't think it's okay.
2: Yeah. I questioned what he was saying in my head.
0: Yeah, he didn't sound like he didn't want to do it.
2: Yeah, you're right. Okay, thank you very much. I appreciate it.
0: All right, Meg.
2: It.
0: Thanks. Thanks for the call. Appreciate it. All right, let's take a break. Mike, you'll be up first. If you would like to join us, do so. It's 800-823-8255. You're at home with Gary Sullivan.
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7: Just have two questions for you. One's actually a statement about the water softeners. I had a water softener now for about 20 years, and the only thing you have to do to it is get it rebedded every, like, 10 years.
8: Right.
7: And, I mean, I haven't had one issue out of it. The dishwasher, nothing.
8: Yeah. I'm just about to that point. I think I've had mine about 8 years. But you're right. It's I think they're remarkable, to be honest with you. And there's different quality ones. I had one that I bought in a box. You know, it was like $800 years and years ago. Installed it myself, and it worked for about 8 years. That was it. And then I went to a Culligan one, and like I said, it's probably 8 to 10 years, and I haven't had it bedded yet, so I do have to do that.
7: Yeah, the Culligan's, that's like the Cadillac of the water.
8: It is. No question about it. No question about it. Yeah, so I think they pay huge dividends. And, man, if you got a tankless water heater, really ought to look into see how hard your water is, because you're going to really decrease the life of those tankless ones if you don't clean it or have a softener.
7: Yes, sir. And I just poured a driveway. And I wanted to know how long to wait, or should I seal it, for one? How long, if I do seal it, how long I should wait, and what sealant do you recommend? I'm down here in Florida, Jacksonville.
8: Okay.
7: That makes a difference.
8: Well, if you were in the Midwest or the Northeast, I'd say get it sealed in 28 days. Florida, it'd be a good idea to seal it. It's not as imperative as it is in cold weather climates with the use of salt, but you got salt air, you got heavy dews and molds and mildews, and sealing it will help that if it's a breathable sealant. That's the key. So Mike, what you want is what they call a siloxane sealant, and siloxane is like a siliconized, a breathable siliconized sealant. You can seal it anytime after it's been in for a month. There's even sealers that are cure and seal compounds that you could do when you're pouring the driveway. But if it's been poured without a cure and seal compound, 28 days is the rule of thumb. Siloxane breathable sealant, when you put it on with a sprayer, tank sprayer, you're just moistening the surface. That's it. So it looks like a very, very light shower. No puddles. And when it dries into the pores of the concrete, you can't even tell it's there. About every 3 years.
7: Oh, every 3 years. Okay.
8: Uh-huh. Yep. But easy to use. So, okay. Yeah, good stuff. But, you know, it's not going to stop all the molds and mildews, but it'll certainly slow it down a bunch. Because water will dry faster on the surface of that. Won't penetrate deep, keeping that concrete wetter for longer periods of time.
7: Yeah, that's how the other one was. It was getting there's nothing you can do. And then I guess whoever poured the original concrete, that you could start see all the aggregate, the little rocks, obviously what's in the mix of the concrete.
8: Right. And sometimes it's really, especially in warmer climates, when it's poured, when people are floating it out, sometimes they'll add water, sometimes too much water, and there'll be a cream at the surface. And that cream will break down faster than the actual slab, and their aggregate will be exposed. And that's more on the fault of the installation of the concrete than it is to do with the weather. Just kind of a sidebar there.
7: Yes, sir.
8: All right.
7: All right, Mr. Gary, I appreciate your time.
8: All right, Mike. Thanks for the call. Appreciate it.

really hot and you can't move that concrete as easily and people start, you know, not allowing it to cure properly by adding too much water, that also can be the detriment. All right, let me give you the phone number. You can grab a line. It is 800-823-8255. We'll take a break. And Debbie, you'll be up first. We're going to talk about water softeners. Matt's going to talk about some drainage issues around the yard. And I don't know about you, but I think a lot of us have had that problem. And we'll cover that. And if you'd like to grab a line, you will be third in line as we talk about your home improvement, maintenance, remodeling issues you may be having around your home. We'll continue. You're at home with Gary Sullivan.

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0: Hi, this is David Bellman with Bellman Homes, and I'm excited to announce that we've received approval on our newest subdivision we're calling Pebblebrook Hollow Phase 2. And without hesitation, I can say the lots here are the biggest and nicest we've had in 20 years. Single family, 1 acre, and every single one of them has either woods, wetlands, or open spaces behind them for privacy. And all of the lots will allow for exposed basements. A few great added features are that there's a winding creek behind part of the subdivision, along with over 50 acres of open space. So you can see why all of us at Bellman Homes are so excited about the next phase of this great development. And even though this is a rural site, it has convenient access to amenities, being only 2.5 miles from shopping and restaurants. And the last part of the big sell here is that you'll be in the village of Waukesha, so taxes aren't going to be that big of a burden at all. As they say, the early bird gets the worm. So give us a call and let's set up a tour to find the lot of your dreams.
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7: A trade war. I'm Deborah Valentine, Fox News. The U.S. slapped 50% tariffs on $20 billion worth of Canadian goods today after Canadian Prime Minister Mark Carney broke off trade talks. Carney accused the Trump administration of proposing uneconomic and unfair demands.
8: We were willing to drop our remaining retaliatory tariffs on strategic sectors, particularly steel, aluminum, and autos. If the United States substantially lowered theirs to levels that made it economic for Canadian companies to export to the United States.
7: U.S. Trade Representative Jamieson Greer tells Fox News Canada is to blame.
9: And they continue to retaliate, and after a year of that retaliation, we've said enough, and so we've taken countermeasures.
7: Canada plans to levy $1-for-$1 tariffs on many U.S. goods beginning September 8th. A week after Hurricane Lala caused catastrophic damage to the Big Island of Hawaii, the Big Island is bracing for a

0: Tropical storm Mokay's arrival within hours. Fox Weather's Robert Ray reports from Hilo along Hawaii's east coast.
1: Tropical storm Mokay formed yesterday and tracking to the south of the Big Island. We are not going to have a direct landfall. Look, that is the good news. Having said that, we are expecting about a foot of rain, maybe even a little bit more, in the higher elevations near Hilo on the east side to the south point of the Big Island, but no significant winds. The problem with the scenario is this. Because of the impacts last weekend with Hurricane Lala and now this storm coming so quickly, first responders are in action mode. Residents are ready.
0: Mokay is threatening heavy rain, flooding, and damaging winds. An earthquake measuring 5.9 on the Richter scale has rattled eastern Japan, including Tokyo. At least 5 injuries are reported. 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
5: Temperatures being 30 degrees above average.
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13: Mostly sunny to partly sunny skies on Saturday. Most of the day will stay dry, but there is an isolated chance of a shower or storm heading into the afternoon hours. We'll have temperatures near the upper 70s today with a northwest wind at 5 to 15 miles an hour. I'm Fox 6 meteorologist Lisa Michaels.
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0: All right, at home with Gary Sullivan. Another hour getting a few things done around the home. 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And we thank them for sponsoring this hour of the show. All right, let's get back to work here. We got Debbie. Debbie, welcome.
1: Good morning, Gary.
0: Good morning.
1: Always learn so much listening to your program.
0: Well, thank you.
1: You were asking a question before, at least I think I heard you right, that you wanted to know people that had a water softener system.
0: Or hard water, or did it help, et cetera, et cetera.
1: Okay. Previous home that we owned for 25 years had been built in the 1940s, probably not even built by like a regular kind of builder, just, you know, it was an old farmhouse.
0: And okay.
1: They constructed it themselves, so who knows what they did to code, because they didn't have codes then.
0: Right.
1: But at any rate, we own this older home, and we had, it was a company called General Ionics. I don't even know if they're around anymore. But they installed a water softener system in our house, and I loved it, loved it, loved it. The only thing I didn't like about it was that we had to drag these huge bags of salt pellets down the basement steps every month and hoist them up and drop them into the with the container or the drum, whatever you will. That,
0: right.
1: Because it was not just a water softener. It was a reverse osmosis.
0: Oh, okay.
1: And we had people that would actually come to our house in the summer with gallon bottles. This was before they actually were marketing a lot of water, you know.
0: Mm-hmm.
1: Now you can find it everywhere. But
0: right.
1: Then, you know, it wasn't so much. Mm-hmm. And we'd have people come to our house in the middle of the summer when the algae blooms would be big on Lake Erie.
0: Oh, yeah.
1: And we don't get this anymore. But then it would change the taste of your water.
0: Okay.
1: It didn't affect it in any way that I know health-wise. In fact, it might have been good for you. I don't know.
0: You never know.
1: But it tasted, you could taste it. Mm-hmm. And we would have people come and fill up their water bottles and take them back home with them just so they'd have decent drinking water.
0: Sure. Wow.
1: But I'll tell you the other thing. We built a new home. And when we built this house, I wished I had thought. We found out the guy that bought our old home that had the system in it,
0: mm-hmm,
1: took it out.
0: Oh.
1: If I'd known he was going to do that, I would have taken it and
0: you
1: moved it here.
0: You would have taken it out.
1: Yeah.
0: Put it in your new home.
1: But when we built the new house, now it's like things I didn't notice before, such as iron buildup, water stains,
0: sure,
1: in the toilets and stuff.
0: Mm-hmm.
1: I mean, we never had that.
0: Mm-hmm.
1: And when you'd wash your hair and stuff, it was just, it's different because we have the hard water now.
0: Sure.
1: We don't have it softened. So I really miss it.
0: Yeah.
1: I wish we had put it. I'm not going to pay it now to get it put in. I'm too old to start salt down the basement steps.
0: Yeah,
1: but
0: yeah.
1: I got
0: well,
1: a question
0: for a lot them. Of different places. I think Culligan's one of them where they actually do salt delivery for you. But I will tell you this. The newer age water softeners do not require near the amount of salts that the older ones used to require.
1: Yeah.
0: By the way, General Ionics,
1: yeah,
0: of Oklahoma, I don't know if that's that exists. General Ionics.
1: Online. I couldn't find them, but
0: in Cincinnati, so they're out there. They're still
1: they
0: out there.
1: Good by
0: have
1: us.
0: To look into.
1: But I have a secondary question for you,
0: uh-huh,
1: if I can.
0: Sure.
1: Our garage is heated. We used to have we had reasons why we need to have the garage heated, and in this past winter, we've always in the past had a fan, a box fan running up near the ceiling height, like where the heater itself is. This past winter, we didn't have the fan running because it broke, and we also had a dehumidifier that would run out in the garage in the winter with in combination with this. This past winter, since we didn't have that running, we had a lot of moisture, and it got to the point where it looked like the ceiling was going to fall down. And we poked a rake or something up there, and sure enough, that drywall there on the ceiling had gotten moisture. Hmm. So we immediately went out and got a fan and got a dehumidifier, and it took care of the problem. But I'm wondering, it's because when we built the house, we put one of those ladder accesses up into the attic, and my husband put some kind of foam something on the ceiling to kind of insulate it up there. We do have a roof vent. We do have the vents that are down by, I think, down by the gutters or with soffits, wherever. Why would that have gotten so moist without a fan and a dehumidifier?
0: Well, the only thing I can think of is, you know, garages notoriously get wet. You bring in some cases, snow and slush and rain. And, you know, there's a lot of... And then just the off-gassing after you turn off the car, that contains humidity. And I'm not so sure it has anything to do with the attic and the opening and all that. It may, but I think what it is you just got warmer moisture in very cold surfaces.
1: And because we had the air running, I mean, we had the fan running, that kept the air moving before and
0: probably
1: we just neglected.
0: Yeah, it would certainly help some. That would be my guess.
1: I mean,
0: I can tell you sometimes when somebody leaves the garage door open in the springtime and that slab is still cold from the winter and the humidity is high in the springtime, the garage floor will just get wet. I mean, it could have puddles on it. So I'm guessing that's what it was. I mean, if you eliminate that problem, I would have to think that is exactly... you know, what was causing the problem was just the amount of moisture that was there, and just drying out the air a little bit helped. Moving air is dry air.
1: Yeah. Yeah, and we did have a really, really cold winter this past year.
0: Sure, yeah.
1: So.
0: Yeah, and then you get a little warm day, you know, just in the middle of a really cold snap, and man, it'll produce, you know, that water vapor will create condensation on harder, slick surfaces.
1: Yeah, I mean, we had water dripping with before we put the dehumidifier back on and put on a new fan. We had water, like, collecting on the garage door surface on the interior.
0: Yeah, I think that's exactly what
1: it was. And we never had that before, so.
0: I think that's what it was.
1: Okay, well, you take your other callers.
0: All right, very good. Thank you much. And, yeah, we'll take a break, and Matt, you'll be up first, and we have Tila, we have Rick, Jim's calling in, and if you'd like to join us, do so. As we continue, you're at home with Gary Sullivan.
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0: 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By the way, if you're traveling and you'd like to stream our show through the phone, you can do that. 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So feel free to take me when you're moving. All right, let's go to Matt. Matt, welcome.
1: Hey, good morning, Gary. Thanks for taking my call.
0: You betcha.
1: I am having some drainage issues. I'm here in Cincinnati. We've had all the rain that you've experienced.
0: Sure.
1: And my backyard rests about six feet below the front yard. We have a walkout basement. The very back of the yard drain or kind of angles down towards the house.
0: Okay.
1: And so my water has got nowhere to go. Do you have any recommendations on how to maybe get that up to street level or any other kind of drainage
0: system that we can Well, I would say there's two things to kind of factor in. Are you going to do this yourself? Are you going to get like an excavator to help you with it or?
1: Yeah, probably need to get a professional involved.
0: Okay. So the two things I would focus in, Matt, without seeing your property, but the way you describe it, one would be like an underground French drain. So you would, you know, trench a pipe. It'll vary on the size depending on the angle, the slope, the length, and all that. Do you get standing water at the base at all? Or?
1: I do. Yeah, okay. So we try to mow that area, we will get rough.
0: Yeah, I hear you.
1: Yep.
0: Yeah, so, and you'd put a bed of concrete in, you'd put the, probably not the black perforated pipe, but probably more of a Schedule 40 since it's in a backyard and there might be some mowing and traffic and all that, where when you get that ponding, it's got holes in the pipe, it's going to catch that water and it's going to move it, quote, somewhere. So I know you can't go up the hill, but I don't know where you can go if you go to the sides of the house or anything. If
1: yeah, it'll go into a neighboring yard. To the right, they're a little bit higher. When they put in their in-ground pool, it took the grade a little higher. And then to the left, it's pretty flat.
0: Yeah. So, you know, if you could continue that drain and take it to a fall, or something along those lines. Sometimes there's nowhere to go with it, as you said. There's no creek bed. There's no woods. There's no slope. You can create slope with your pipe and then have it come out in the yard in the front.
1: Mm-hmm.
0: I have a backyard with an underground French drain that it does that. It's been there functioning for 25 years. So that's one option. The other option is what they call a dry well, where you're making your own reservoir, kind of like bringing the water into a sump well and then pumping it from there. Again, it's got to go somewhere. But again, it's a smaller pipe. It's, you know, below ground, but a little bit easier to do. And especially if quarters are tight. And I would focus on those two things, you know, a dry well or an underground French drain. And, the excavator, when he gets there and takes a look at your property, may have other ideas too.
1: Okay.
0: But that I think that's where I'd start. I'd probably really start with a professional getting some ideas of what my options are. And then maybe you can
1: any
0: do some of it.
1: Any that you would recommend?
0: I don't have one off the top of my head, to be honest with you. I've used one, but I can't remember the name of it. It's been a while. But just, you know, Google excavators and look for the stars and get somebody out there. Because I think at this point you're looking for ideas of what you can do to control that water mm-hmm. around your house. And once we have ideas, maybe you can do parts, maybe you can do the whole thing, maybe you can't do any of it. But you'll have ideas of what needs to happen.
1: Okay.
0: All right, thanks Matt, so good much. Luck.
1: Let me know
0: how you make out. All righty. Bye-bye. All right, 24 minutes after the top of the hour, Tila, welcome.
2: Hey, good morning.
0: Morning.
2: A couple of things, and let me know when you run out of time from on your end. But the first one is, I stay at different people's houses helping them with things, so I see a lot of showers, a lot of bathtubs. And recently, where I am, I turned on the water, and it just exploded almost as it came out of the faucet, and it was almost like dirt was in it. And then it cleared up a little bit, and then I let all that drain out because I'd already put the stopper in. Then I let it drain out, and then I turned it back on, and it's coming out kind of consistently, almost yellow. What in the world is that?
0: My guess, and it's a guess, that's maybe the municipalities working on some water lines. That's what it sounds like to me.
2: It's on a private road. Yeah, it's a private road.
0: Yeah.
2: It's a private road, and so we always know when anything like that is going on.
0: Yeah.
2: So that's what's so weird, and it's not the first time it's happened. It was just really pronounced with the dirt, right. But the yellowish color is really odd. It used to be pretty clear water coming out.
0: How about the water heater itself? Okay. Is it on hot water only, or is it on all the water, hot and cold?
2: It was on anything.
0: Okay. Yeah. I would call your municipal provider first. I really would. I wouldn't overlook that and get their options.
2: Okay.
0: Obviously, at this point, let's find out if it is a source problem. And if it is a source problem, they're probably going to help you take care of some things. At the very least, you're going to have to probably drain and flush out the water heater. But there's something going on there if it's hot and cold, and you're getting it out of all faucets, both hot and cold. So I would get with the provider.
2: I'll have to check because I'm downstairs.
0: Yeah, yeah.
2: I'll have to check the upstairs. Okay, that's a good point. I'll check on that.
0: Yep, and we are going to run out of time, so I'm happy to put you on hold, and we'll get your other problems on the other side. So sit tight, Tila, and we'll go from there. Yeah, that sounds like a provider issue. Any ideas on that, too, we'll pass along when we come back. As we continue, you're at home with Gary Sullivan.

0: and you have fix-it questions, give Gary a call at 1-800-823-TALK. This is At Home with Gary Sullivan.
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11: Joining us is Tila, who has some water issues. All right, Tila, what else we got? Thanks for holding.
12: Okay. The next thing, I want to be sure to plug the rescue fly traps. I put out more. We got about another 100,000 flies.
11: Oh, my gosh. That we captured. I've told your story.
12: Yeah, I'm fixing to go by.
11: I've told your story to more people. And they're going like, oh, and I said, that's what Tila said.
12: Yeah, it is so gross. And I went out just now and checked on them. And the two out there, they hold, I'm misunderstanding, they hold about 44,000 per bag.
11: Well, that's so what I told
12: I
11: somebody.
12: So we had over 200,000 before. Oh, so now I'm right, I'm getting close to that. So I'm going to go buy some more and when I run out and put them back up because trying to save the area from all these millions of lives.
11: You ought to be the poster child.
12: Yeah, they're stunning.
11: You ought to be the
12: poster
11: child.
12: Well, I'm telling you. Listen, people came through out of town the other day. I had to walk them out and show them because it's that incredible. And they could not get their minds around it. They'd never seen anything like that. So rescue's on to something. All right, so the other question I have is, okay, I go to a variety of houses, as I said, and say people have the AC on, and then they'll have their ceiling fans blowing. And I know you can have them blow two different – you can have them pulling upwards or blowing downward.
11: Correct.
12: But I never understand when they're blowing downward and a room will be so hot. And it's, to me, it's because the warm air is being pushed down with the fan. As soon as I cut the fan off, it's just a fine temperature in the room.
11: Yeah.
12: How come I can't convince people to leave the fan off and just let the AC work?
11: You know, that's a very good observation. But basically, the fan is supposed to blow the air down onto you during the, and I'll explain the whole thing, during the summertime, and it's under the, it's the same way if you had a box fan and you had the box fan blown on you. It's a wind chill thing. Okay. That's all it is. It's just like if you're sitting or, in a building and no air conditioning, and everybody's using fans to cool yourself off. It's a wind chill thing. Mm-hmm. So in the summer, when the fan works, the way it's supposed to work is in the summer, it's just pushing air down on you to create a wind chill. Okay. In the wintertime, what it's doing, it's pulling the air up. You should not even feel any air blowing down on you. It's a column of air that's going up through the ceiling fan, hits the ceiling, and pushes the air down on the walls, pushing the warm air down, but it's putting it down on along the walls, not directly down on you. When you go the other way and you stand underneath the fan, it's pushing it right on you. It's just like a wind chill or a fan in your hand.
12: Well, I don't know, because the fan won't be near, the ceiling fan won't be where I'm sitting.
11: Okay.
12: But the room's hot.
11: Yeah.
12: And the AC's going hard as it can, but when I turn the fan off, the room is perfectly cool.
11: Yeah. Well, you know what I say, if it works, I'm not here to argue.
12: Yeah, it's just because hot air rises, so it makes sense that I would want to let the hot air go up to the ceiling and, for gosh sake, stay up there. Why would I want to motivate it to come down? I don't know. I just thought I'd ask.
11: Well, the fan is always, hot air always does rise, and the fan is always going to push air down. It's a matter of direction how it's pushing it down. It's either going to be a column right underneath the fan, or it's going to be along the walls. But if you're not sitting down underneath that fan or the bed's not underneath that fan, you're not going to have the benefit of it. Right?
12: Okay.
11: I mean,
12: well,
11: you said I can't even feel the fan, so you are pushing the warm air down.
12: Yeah. Yeah, you're right. Okay. Well, thanks for your help.
11: You're quite welcome. Let me know how you make out on the water. It is on, if it's yellow, I was just double checking on municipal water, and it pretty much said exactly along the lines of what I was talking about. I would definitely check with the supplier, especially if it's just running and it never really clears up. It's definitely a supply issue. If it clears up right away and it's just a hot, I would drain my tank and, you know, go that direction. Let me know how you make out.
12: Well, thanks for your help.
11: You're quite welcome. Thank you. Bye-bye. All right, let's get to Rick. Rick, welcome.
13: Good morning, Gary. Morning.
11: Yes.
13: Calling about my cement floor in my basement.
11: Okay.
13: I have a 30-year-old house I bought new, but I've never really done anything more than sweep the floor down there.
11: Okay.
13: And right now, it's got different, you know, like black and different colors mixed in. What's the best way to clean a cement floor in a basement?
11: Well, pretty much the same lines that we clean all concrete and wood with, and that's an oxygenated bleach. When you say it's black, and where's the coloration coming from? Is it dirt or what?
13: I really don't know. I was wondering, like, say, about the house new, and it is a dry basement. Is it moisture coming up from underneath the cement?
11: Could be. That would darken the concrete. You know, it would be odd that it would just darken it and you wouldn't see any moisture. But there's a quick way to tell. If you take a piece of plastic, maybe 2 foot by 2 foot, put it down on the floor, tape the sides with like a duct tape or something, and see if water droplets form.
13: Okay.
11: If there's water droplets that form, yes, that's what it is. But if no water droplets are really forming, not really an issue. And again, if it's just dirt and stuff, trisodium phosphate, some oxygenated bleach, anything along that, powders that are mixed with water applied, get a street broom, use that as the agitator, and then rinse, I think you'll be fine.
13: Okay. If I wanted to paint the floor or do something to make it look more fancy, but I don't want anything that's going to chip or be slippery, what is the best thing to use on a basement floor?
11: Well, you're probably, your decisions go between $250 and $6,000.
13: Okay.
11: Maybe not even $250. So there are acrylic floor paints. 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They're all coatings, so they're never going to last forever. Except probably the $6,000-$7,000 ones, which are polyureas. 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Regular acrylic floor paint is probably going to be the least long lasting. 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
13: Okay, fine. I had someone suggest using an epoxy on the floor.
11: Well, you can use an epoxy. There's all kinds of different epoxies. You can get an epoxy probably off a store shelf for about a gallon for about $79-$80, somewhere in that area. 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They do a pretty good job. Some of them not so much in a garage, but in a basement, they would do a pretty good job. In fact, if you're looking for longevity, when you're at that Deich website, they have a industrial or commercial epoxy. 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
13: Okay. Do those chip or are those slippery?
11: Epoxies will look like an enamel paint, so they can be slippery. Whereas that TrackSafe or Roller Rock is not going to be slippery. In fact, I just thought of something else. 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They have one called TrackSafe Color. It is kind of, it's a super slip resistant coating. It's non-decorative. So is the Roller Rock, you have to look at the videos. The Roller Rock is a little decorative. The TrackSafe Color is a slip-resistant pigmented sealer, which that would go good down that basement, too. Just depend on how fancy you want and, you know, how much you want to spend and how long you want it to last.
13: Okay. But these are all things I could do myself.
11: Everything that I mentioned about the Roller Rock and you mentioned the epoxy, you can certainly do yourself.
13: Okay. Very good. Well, thank you for your help.
11: You're quite welcome. Thank you. Call anytime. All righty. All right, let's take a break. We got Jim, Dottie, Dan, and Dan. If you'd like to join us, do so. We're plowing through a weekend we are. You're at home with Gary Sullivan.
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18: I just got this text message the other day. Luis just completed a job for Jim. I won't say his last name. 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
21: Waking up on a Saturday and hearing that theme song of your show, it just makes you. Me happy. It's the weekend and blah, blah, blah.
11: Happy's good. It. Thank you.
21: Yep. Well, a couple of quickies and then I'll leave you alone. In our attic, we have a vent by the peak, you know, going outward. Do we need a fan in the roof?
11: Not necessarily. Let me ask you a couple of questions. Is this on the side of the peak, or is this at the actual peak of the roof itself?
21: At the side of the peak, they have like these, it's like slats.
11: It's a louver. It's a gable vent, so it's on one side of the house. What's on the other side of the house?
21: On the other side, I don't think anything. Okay. It's just the vents are on the front of the house at the peaks.
11: Okay,
21: the attic doesn't go throughout the house. The attic really is half the house. It stops halfway through.
11: Okay, so that's kind of the exit area. Heat rises, so that would be the exit for that air. Then the question is, how's that air getting out? So you got to have air coming in to let the hot air out. So is there soffit venting on that side of the house?
21: I have no idea.
11: So the soffits, obviously there's the gutter, then the fascia board, and then the soffit is the horizontal part that goes back to the house. Okay. There should be some venting there, square venting, round venting, screen, something in there that's allowing air to come in. So heat rises. There's nothing on the top of the roof or anywhere on the roof, so it's not escaping that way. So it's coming out the gable. If there's cooler air pushing that hot air out. In other words, the hot air is not going to go out unless there's something pushing it out. If you put a fan on the roof, it will suck the air probably from the outside of the attic through the gable, which isn't doing you any good, and then going right out where the fan is. So if you put a fan at the top and you had soffit venting, you'd probably want to close the gable vent to pull the air from the lower portion of the attic floor to push the hot air out.
21: I see. So, but I got to make sure that our soffit, I'm sure we do have a soffit with some air.
11: Yeah, so there's a formula and everything, and just, you know, if you have a gable vent and you have soffit vents, my guess is it's probably not the perfect situation, but it's probably not bad. The next thing I'd tell you to do is get like a little thermometer with a remote control box and put that in the attic so you can see what kind of heat you have in that attic. And, you know, you might have, instead of like 140, you might have 115, 120, which isn't bad. But, you know, if it's 95 degrees out there, 110, 115 is not bad at all.
21: I see. Okay. Thank you for that. Now, the two quickies. I'm going to get duct cleaning and insulation. I know you've been, one of your sponsors is the insulation company.
11: USA Insulation?
21: Yeah, USA. I've heard of them. I mean, is it trustworthy? I know they're your sponsors, so I got to
11: They wouldn't be a sponsor if they weren't trustworthy.
21: Okay, that's
11: to be
21: good
11: honest
21: to
11: with you. You know, so they do attics in your fiberglass and things like that, and then they do foam in the walls. Sounds like you just need the attic. Sure. They would do a good job for you, sure.
21: And then the last one is duct cleaning, you know, because that could be a bunch of scam artists left and right.
11: Well, it doesn't have a good reputation in the business world, that's for sure. There is a lot of I will tell you, there is a company, it's High Tech Duct Cleaning. And there's other good ones, too. I'm not saying they're all scammers, but one of the things that I liked about High Tech is if you give them the amount of registers and the amount of cold air returns, they'll give you a price.
21: I see.
11: Okay, and a lot of times when, you know, you see advertisements, I see them in the paper all the time or in the, you know, little sales pieces that come in your mailbox. Duct cleaning, whole house, $99. Listen.
21: I just called that company.
11: Did you?
21: And, you know, I called them. And, of course, they said, oh, you haven't had it cleaned in the last year. So it's not. That's only for people that have had it cleaned in the last year. So they get you.
11: Well, but nobody's going to come and clean anything in your house for $99 anymore. That's just the way it is.
21: You're right.
11: So
21: you're right.
11: And, you know, when you get involved with those companies, they'll go, well, do you want the cold air returns done too? And you think, well, that's not really throwing out the heat or anything. No. Well, that's probably the most important part. Yes, you want to have those clean. When you call High Tech, you give them the amount of registers, the amount of cold air returns. They'll sanitize. They'll clean it, and they'll give you a price. And it'll probably be around $400 or $500 probably.
21: I see. I love it. And do they go to Cleveland? Are they around Cleveland?
11: No. No. I'm sorry. Oh, that's in my town, in Cincinnati.
21: But again,
11: when you call around, do the same thing. Just,
21: you
11: know, I don't care if their advertisement says $99. You know, you know, they answered your question that it's a, you know, kind of a scam, right? But if it said $200, what's that include? Because when they get on the, it's like some carpet cleaning companies play that game. You know, well, do you want this done? Well, yeah. Well, do you want this done? Well, that costs more too. So you want them cleaned, you want them sanitized, you want the cold air, and you want the registers. Count them up and see if they'll give you a solid price.
21: All right. Thank you, Gary. You're the master.
11: I appreciate it. Thank you very much. Take care. Bye-bye. All right. You're lined up, man. We got all kinds of folks today. I love it. It's a busy time of year, and thanks for calling. Thanks for listening. We'll take a

0: anything on the front door. Maybe you need to change the lock set because the finish is wearing off. Maybe we need to add some spar urethane, not polyurethane, to the door
1: to get that sheen back. Maybe we just got to clean the coach lights. You know, you may go through the garage, but your guests probably come through the front door, so that's a heads up there. All right, taking your calls next. We'll continue. You're at home with Gary Sullivan.

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12: The toughest sanctions in history. I'm Angelo Bavaro, Fox News. That's how Treasury Secretary Scott Bessent is describing new economic pressure the U.S. is set to unveil against Iran on Monday. Iran pushing back as tensions persist over the Strait of Hormuz.
13: Iran's leaders are issuing new statements hinting at what they claim will be a new post-war order in the Gulf, which could leave the U.S. sidelined. Iran's parliamentary speaker, Mohammad Ghalibaf, writing on X, quote, "We've received numerous messages from neighboring countries about shaping new security arrangements and economic cooperation in the region. The United States put the security of every single one of its allies at such risk through bullying and pure disregard for their interests for the sake of Israel." But the president, Masoud Pezeshkian, for instance, said that it might be time to, quote, end the war.
12: Fox's Jonathan Hunt reporting. Canada has set the date retaliatory tariffs will take effect after trade talks with the U.S. collapsed.
14: The U.S. has announced it will have a 50% tariff on as many as $20 billion worth of Canadian products after these negotiations failed. And then Canada, in response, is imposing these retaliatory tariffs that the Canadian Prime Minister says will begin on September 8th.
15: We were willing to drop our remaining retaliatory tariffs on strategic sectors, particularly steel, aluminum, and autos, if the United States substantially lowered

0: theirs to levels that made it economic for Canadian companies to export to the United States.
1: Now, Carney said that he called off the negotiations and that Canada could not agree to the U.S.'s new terms.
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15: Skies will be mostly clear as we head overnight tonight, with low temperatures dropping to the mid-50s. You can expect temperatures to warm back up to the mid-70s for Sunday, with sunny skies in the forecast. Temperatures remain in the 70s for Monday and 80s with a chance for rain starting midweek. I'm Fox 6 meteorologist Holly Baker.
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0: the weekend is upon us once again. Welcome to At Home with Gary Sullivan. 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And we thank them for their sponsorship. Certainly a very worthwhile, highly respected company. All right, we're going to get back to the phones because we're busy. And Dan, welcome.
1: Hey, Gary, how you doing?
0: Doing fine.
1: I got an easy one for you. I got a driveway. I stained with two coats. I put two coats of sealer on it. It's about an 8 to 10 degree incline. So, yeah, it was slippery. So I bought the Dodge anti-slip, and I put that on my driveway, and it said, yeah, I can leave hot tire marks, and it did. So I bought their garage and driveway sealer and put a thin coat over it. It's still slippery. My wife doesn't like it. Either I'm going to have to top coat it for $4,000 or $5,000, or else I'll rent a round power washer and take it all off. Or you got option three, I hope.
0: Not really. I'm a little curious. Now, the actual surface of this is the TrackSafe product?
1: Yes, it's Dyche. It's the anti-slip for driveways.
0: Okay.
1: I put that on, and it was great. It was not slippery. But it said on the can, on the plastic jar, yes, it can leave hot tire marks, and it did. Okay. So I bought their garage driveway sealer, and like I said, put a thin coat over it. It's good, but the water beads up, and yeah, my wife is old, and yes, it's slippery, and she doesn't like it.
0: Yeah, yeah. So I just want to make sure that the actual TrackSafe works. But since it's going to leave tire tracks, you don't want to use it, and I don't blame you. But then when you use the garage door, it doesn't leave track marks from the tires, but it's slippery.
1: Exactly. It's just not really slippery like with the sealer, but it's still a little slippery. My wife refuses to walk on it, check the mail, so she's got to go through the grass.
0: Yeah.
1: But you know, I don't want to get that top coat, you know, for $4,000 or $5,000. But
0: right.
1: I need somebody at church said, "Hey, use some sand in a sealer."
0: Well,
1: I don't know how to do that.
0: Yeah, see, so it's I hear you, and that is a possible solution. I just don't want to recommend it because I don't know how it will work with their garage. Sealer. What I would do is I would call Dyche Coatings and talk to their technical services about the. There's a product called Shark Grip, which is a. It's not a silica sand, and it will go into. I know coatings. I don't know about sealers, though. A sealer, the TrackSafe, or even the garage floor. It is not a penetrating, it is a coating sealer. So the Shark Grip would probably work, but I would just get kind of permission from them to see if that's the solution or if they have another one, because I would definitely be leaning to the Shark Grip. I just want them to bless off on it. Otherwise, the only suggestion I would have would be to remove it. And I know you don't want to do
1: that. Yeah, I don't. No, but I saw their Shark Grip, and I was on their website. But thanks, because I will call them next week. I appreciate it, Gary.
0: Okay.
1: Thanks a lot.
0: Very good. Thanks for holding on. Thank you very much. All right. And the other Dan, who was probably very confused when the first Dan took the call. Dan, welcome.
2: Hey, Gary. Got a concrete crack question for our driveways.
0: Okay.
2: When do you use the pourable crack seal, like the sacrete in a crack sealer?
0: Yeah.
2: It's more just you pour it out of the can or whatever versus one of these.
0: Yeah, so the pourables are usually acrylics, the Quikrete, the Sacrete. I think there's one called Magic now. Those are usually acrylic resins, latex, cracks smaller than 1/4 inch. They do self-level. Their longevity is not quite as long as maybe like a urethane-based. But a urethane-based...
2: kind of a tube?
0: Yeah, and you even got to use like an industrial caulking gun. A regular caulking gun won't get it done. It's real thick, but that's awesome stuff. But really, I'd say 5/16, 3/8 of an inch or greater for the urethane.
2: Okay. So I've got one bad spot it's probably it's a 12x12 slab, and it's the one crack has lifted up maybe a quarter of an inch, half an inch.
0: Okay.
2: And I guess that's continually moving, but would I just clean that and just pour that stuff on sideways kind of thing and let it slide down there?
0: Well, yeah. So it's going to, you're saying the crack, but the slab itself now is not level, correct?
2: In the one spot, yeah.
0: Yeah. So how wide is the crack then?
2: It doesn't, it's not a wide crack. It's like lifted straight up kind of thing.
0: Yeah.
2: So.
0: Or the other one is settled down.
2: Yeah, exactly.
0: Yeah. Well, I don't know that the crack sealer is the answer then. Because it'll fill the crevice. Okay. But it's not going to help with the unevenness of the concrete slab.
2: Yeah.
0: So
2: it's not a big spot.
0: Right.
2: It's, I've got a bunch of smaller cracks that are just, ground level or, on the surface, but I've got that one area and I wasn't sure how that would take the acrylic. Yeah.
0: Well, it'll fill the crevice of the crack, but it's not going to level out. I mean, to be honest with you, the only way you're going to level that out, where it's going to last is to grind the top to smoothness and then fill the crack or let it go for a little bit and see if that other one is settling more. In other words, the unevenness is getting greater. And then I would look at slab jacking or mud jacking, concrete leveling. What they do is drill couple holes into the lower slab and they pump a cementitious material and they lift it. That's probably really what's happening. That other slab is settling down. Sure.
2: Yeah. So, I was kind of trying to avoid that, but that might be the answer at some point. And like I said, it's not the biggest issue out there. I got more little cracks that I was going to fill, but that's the one.
0: Yeah. I mean, I can also... and I don't know if I really recommend this, but it would level it off and it would be easier than grinding it. If you got some vinyl concrete patcher, 3-pound pail, powder mixed with water, it's got a bonding agent in it. You can apply it up to 3/8 of an inch thick. It's probably not going to match the existing driveway, which could be a problem. But with a putty knife, you could... taper that down to smooth it out a little bit. You're going to have to be a little careful. I think what I would do is maybe put like a piece of cardboard in the crevice and then taper that vinyl concrete down. You can taper it down to a 1/32 of an inch. And then pull that concrete or pull that cardboard and then put your crack filler in there. So you're kind of building it up and creating a crevice and then fill that with a crack filler. That might have a lifespan of 3 to 5 years. Again, I don't know if that's the greatest decision. It might be, might even mix it and try it somewhere else to see how bad of a match it is to your existing concrete. But that's an option too.
2: Yeah, that might be a way to go. It's an older concrete, so I figured the match wasn't going to fly one way or the other. But
0: they do have some dye in tubes or little jars. They got a black, a red, a brown, and a beige. Again, if it's older, it's probably darker, and this might be more of a gray silver look. So if you put a little black tin in there, it'd tone it down a bit.
2: Sounds like an afternoon project. I'll give it a shot.
0: All right. Very good, Dan. Thanks for holding on. Appreciate it. Take care. Bye-bye. We'll take a little break. Dottie, you'll be up first. We'll continue. You're at home with Gary Sullivan.
3: 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You're at home with Gary Sullivan.
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4: 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It's the iHeart app, podcast, At Home with Gary Sullivan. All right, back to the phones we go. Dottie, welcome.
5: Hello.
4: Yes.
5: Hi. So I have a hot tub room that is finished with cedar wood, the ceilings and the windowsills. The windowsills are very low because it was a lower room that was finished. Mm-hmm. And I had a champagne glass with fake champagne. It was like a gel, and it got turned over on the windowsill. And then the heat hit it, and it melted and came out of the glass. I picked a lot up.
4: Was it wax? Is that what it was?
5: No, I don't think it's wax. It's more like a gel. I was able to pick it up with a paper towel, kind of like a goo.
4: Mm-hmm.
5: But, of course, it soaked into the wood. So how do I get it, the residue out of the wood?
4: Well, I guess I don't know what it is.
5: So how do I find out what it is? It was clear. It was a fake champagne glass.
4: Yeah. Well.
5: So it was clear liquid. Years ago, I called you because I spilt something melted that was wax.
4: Right.
5: And we put brown paper on it and ironed it out a little
4: bit. Right.
5: Or should I just get my maintenance guy to come up and just kind of like see if I can sand it out?
4: Well, you're not going to sand. You know, is it still oily? Is it, what's it feel like? Or doesn't
5: well,
4: feel like
5: I just
4: anything?
5: Found, it was just this morning that I found it. So I was able, like I say, so it was kind of like a handful of goo, like a glass.
4: Yeah.
5: So I was able to get most of it, almost just kind of pick it up. You know,
4: okay.
5: Like the stuff that's on the back of a credit card when you first get it and you have to roll it off.
4: Yeah. Mm-hmm.
5: It was kind of that kind of texture. Wasn't quite sticky like that, but that kind, but it's just left kind of a footprint area.
4: One thing you might try is something that would be an absorbent, maybe like kitty litter.
5: Okay. The old kitty litter.
4: Yeah. Sprinkle that, kind of grind it in with your hand, let it sit there for a while, see if it absorbs it.
5: Okay.
4: That might be one option. It's just really hard to, you know, figure out what to do with it if I don't know what it is. That's really my issue.
5: Well, I still have the glass, and it had like a paper top on it.
4: Mm-hmm.
5: So maybe I'll look at that and see if it says what it's made of.
4: Mm-hmm.
5: And then I'll
4: I don't know if I'd be using an iron in a paper bag because it doesn't sound like it's really a wax.
5: I don't think it's wax.
4: Yeah, it might make it worse.
5: Yeah, I don't think it's wax.
4: If it's an oil, there is, maybe even like a mineral spirits, possibly, which is paint thinner.
5: I didn't know whether to try Goo Gone or something.
4: Well, you could try it. See, you're in the same point I am. Without knowing what it is, I'm a little hesitant to recommend it and then make it worse.
5: Okay.
4: You know, but so, I think if we could extract it possibly with the kitty litter, that might be the best option.
5: And you probably just go by that almost like in the dollar store or something, because now you don't want the newer stuff.
4: Right.
5: So let's say that I get it out.
4: Mm-hmm.
5: Can I stain or paint the cedar so that it would seal it? It's been in 30 years.
4: Yeah.
5: And they didn't seal it then.
4: Yeah. Well, again, is this a hot tub room or a steam room?
5: It's a hot tub room,
4: yeah,
5: and it was just finished all in cedar. The ceiling, it's a low room. It's only maybe an 8-foot ceiling. It was under a living room. It was a deck that we enclosed.
4: Okay. Is it a smooth cedar?
5: Yes.
4: Okay.
5: Smooth, like, it's like, I don't know the right word term. It's like 2x4s. It's
4: yeah,
5: like
4: usually
5: wood.
4: Cedar you won't really stain, like in something like that. You would have the cedar, you could sand, again, since it is smooth cedar, you could sand, which will give that cedar smell some rejuvenation. So, I think maybe, again, going back, try the kitty litter, try some mineral spirits, and then come back and maybe just sand that area, see how far, again, we don't know how much of a penetrant it was. We don't know how far down into that wood that is. If it's oil, it would go down into that wood just like a stain. But we don't know if it's oil-based.
5: Yeah, and I don't know when it spilled.
4: Yeah.
5: We opened the window to run a hose out from a dehumidifier.
4: Mm-hmm.
5: And my guess is that's when it got bumped over.
4: So let's try the kitty litter first, try the mineral spirit second, and little sanding at the end, and let's see if we make any progress. That might tell us something, too. All right, thank you much for the call. I hope that helps. I'd love to hear the finished answer to that. All right, we'll continue with your calls. You're at home with Gary Sullivan.
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0: right, talking a little home improvement, if you would like to join us, our number is 800-823-8255. And let's go to David. David, welcome.
1: Hey, Gary, how are you doing?
0: Doing fine, thank you.
1: I got a 40 by 80 garage, 40 foot, 80 foot garage. And we've had, I'm up in Zanesville, we've had rain for the last 2-3 weeks, and it's just musty in there. There's no ventilation.
0: Mm-hmm.
1: And I'm like, I opened the garage door to try to dry it out in there. It's just that musty smell. And I'm like trying to figure out options to, I guess, move the air, ventilate it, or put ceiling fans in, or I don't know.
0: Well, so, you know, I talk about air ventilation systems a lot in houses. We talk about the easy breathe ventilation system, where it's pulling air out. You got to have something to pull air out and then replace the air if it's musty. All right, you can have a vent that's even with a fan that's pulling air out, but you still got to have replacement vents. The easy breathe would be an answer. I just don't know about the cube. That's a big old building.
1: Yeah, that's it. And I looked at the easy breathe. They had a garage one on there.
0: Yeah.
1: A garage version. But it said it moved 7,000 feet of air, but it looks like a small fan.
0: It's designed to be a small fan. It's designed to slowly exchange the air out about 5 times a day. So, again, I hear you, but a normal garage is like 8 by 16 or 10 by 16, you know, with a 9-foot ceiling.
1: Big.
0: So you got pretty big type thing. So,
1: would it maybe two easy breathes do it?
0: Well, I would. Yes, but I wouldn't guess. I would call them and get their input on that. But you could certainly put in multiple easy breathes. There's no question about that. And then is there a lot coming and going or anything along those lines in that building?
1: No, it's just two big garage doors to it.
0: Yeah.
1: And I somebody was, you know, hey, put a fan on the outside of it and draw the air out.
0: Well,
1: I just didn't want to cut a hole in the wall.
0: Yeah, yeah. So that was my next question, actually. Do you have any windows there where you could put a fan in reverse where you're actually creating a draw out? Have you checked what the humidity is in there?
1: No, I have not. But when you walk in, you can feel the dampness in there.
0: Yeah. Well, you might just double check that, because I'm a little concerned that if it's really that damp, is this going to continue to be a bigger problem? In other words, you know, if you start running, you know, 60-70% humidity in that building and there's dust and organic material, do we start having a mold issue?
1: Yeah. I mean, normally it doesn't seem that bad. It's just after we've had all this rain.
0: Right.
1: In there, it's just, now it's like, ooh, I walked in, opened the garage doors today, and I could just feel it.
0: What type of roof do you have on there?
1: It's a metal roof, metal siding, concrete floor.
0: Okay. Is it roof vented at all?
1: No. No, it's not.
0: I was even thinking with a vent in the top of that, and then some venting maybe in the walls along the base, those vents could function as like a soffit vent, and we could have convection. In other words, air would be moving in as hotter air escapes through the ridge vent.
1: Oh, yeah, like your house.
0: Yeah, similar to your house. So I would, you know, to give you some direction on where to go, I think I would call the Easy Breathe and consult with them about maybe, you know, a couple of units in there.
1: Out and take a look at it.
0: Well, I don't know if they're going to take a look at it. You got the size, you got the cube, and it's really just a matter of seeing, you know, the amount of how. The two questions I would have is, how many units do I need? Is it one, two, is it three? Tell me how many units. Because all we're doing is we're only putting in a 4-inch hole. So we're not going to be, you know, real aggressive with the air going out. And that's good, too. I mean, it's just steady over time. So I'd want to know how many units are, and I'm, you know, going to put in there. That would be the first thing. And whether that is even doable. The other question is, where does it get the fresh air? So in a home, when you put in an Easy Breathe, usually we're going in and out of the garage. We're opening the door. We got leaky windows. You know, it's the air, you know, maybe we have a chimney and a fireplace where the ability to replace that air is there. It's kind of built into the structure. I'm not so sure you've got garage doors. I don't know how tight they are. It's not tight to cause a problem, but I'd need to know that too. So I think that's really where I would start. And then who built the building for you?
1: Yeah, it was here when we got here.
0: Okay. So another thing you might do, and this is beyond my area of expertise, that size of structure. So maybe, you know, there's probably even codes on those things, on maybe even ventilation. Find one of these places that do these outbuildings and ask them how they vent their building.
1: Oh, yeah. Yeah, that's a great idea.
0: So, because there's got to be something out there. It's just, not things I deal with.
1: Gotcha. Okay.
0: All right.
1: Well, you gave me a direction. That's good.
0: I hope it's successful. Let me know how you make out.
1: All right. Thank you very much, Gary. Appreciate it.
0: All right, David. Thank you. That's an interesting question. I mean, that structure is certainly different than a house. And somebody that deals in that's probably looking and go, well, this is what you do. Come on. And I get that. All right, let's go to Brad. Brad, welcome.
2: Hi, Gary.
0: Yes, sir.
2: Man, I'll tell you, I got a problem.
0: All right.
2: It's like my house sits back in the woods, okay? So there's trees in every direction, basically. But I am sick of walking through spider webs. I walk through 5 spider webs a day, and that is like the worst feeling ever, you know? And I'm trying to find something that's natural, but I got a lot of area to cover. So there's something natural and inexpensive that I could just spray around and just repel them. I don't need to poison everything. You know, I just want to get them away from my house, you know.
0: Yeah,
2: so I was wondering if you know anything that would work.
0: Well, I there's a wonderful product. Again, I don't know if your positioning is more extreme than this product's capable of doing. There's a product, it is called, you'll love the name, Miss Muffet's Revenge. Especially this time of year, spiders get very, very, very spidery this time of year. So they start building webs and catch their prey.
2: It's like the worst feeling in the world, you know, and I'm like, and it's just, if once in a while, that'll be okay. But I walk through 5 a day around my property and it is driving me nuts.
0: Yeah. Yeah. So if it's right around your property, you know, like, you know, between walls or, you know, anything along those lines, close to the house, you could spray the Miss Muffet's Revenge. I mean, it comes in it gets about a 0.5 gallon with a hand sprayer. I mean, you can spray it pretty good. You just knock down the webs and then spray the areas. And I'm telling you, it lasts a year. They'll have nothing to do with it.
2: Great. Yeah, because, like I said, I have, like, a retaining wall when I walk to my truck, it's like I get, you know, two in the face through there. And then, I mean, it's just driving me nuts. They're between my cars.
0: Yeah.
2: I mean, it's like these things are driving me insane, you know? And I'm like, I know, you know, I don't want to just poison them and kill them all off. I just want to get them out away from where I'm at, you know?
0: Yeah. So in a couple of
2: woods to live in, yeah. Live there, you know?
0: Yeah, so another couple of things that you can think of. So the Miss Muffet revenge, I don't know if that's going to be a little too much for, you know, what your whole area is between cars and stuff. I mean, this is more for right around the structure of the house. But one of the things in, you know, getting a little long-handled brush with some lamb's wool on it and continually knock down webs, because a spider will build a web to catch its prey. Not catching any prey, they actually eat the web for protein, I think. And,
2: oh, really?
0: Yeah, but if you keep knocking the webs down, there's no trap and no food source.
2: Yeah.
0: So they'll venture other places, right? I mean, we change the environment.
2: Yeah. So also, try some like essential oils with like a spray thing, and like maybe well, under the eaves.
0: I don't know about essential. Yeah, I don't know about essential oils. You know, we did talk about the. You mentioned insecticide. I mentioned Miss Muffet's revenge. Miss Muffet's revenge would be more of a deterrent, but yeah, using an you know, if you're knocking the webs down and using an exterior insecticide, that might be an option also. Okay. Also, lights attract all kinds of bugs, including spiders.
2: Yeah.
0: So,
2: okay.
0: You know, if you got a lot of lighting back there, that's an invite. Maybe you can change them into a yellow or an amber bulb. That
2: yeah.
0: might help also.
2: Have, like, landscape lighting and stuff.
0: Yeah.
2: Offense on the house, but it looks pretty, you know. Yeah.
0: So, there's a couple of ideas for you, at least.
2: Okay. I appreciate it. Thank you.
0: All right. Very good, Brad. Thank you. All right, we got a couple lines for you, and Stuart, you'll be up first. Hang in there. I'd like to hear your tip as we continue. You're at home with Gary Sullivan.
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0: Back at it we go, talking a little home improvement. Busy day it has been so far. So if you'd like to join us, do so. Stuart, welcome.
8: Yeah, good morning, Mr. Sullivan.
0: Morning.
8: Hey, I caught the tail end of a conversation you were having. I didn't hear the beginning, but apparently it was a woman who had an odor coming out of her faucets in the water. We had a similar situation, and this is going back 40 years or so. Mm-hmm. We had an odor, kind of like a rotten egg smell, mm-hmm. coming out of the fresh water tap. So primarily the hot water. Yeah. Mm-hmm. So what we found out, we had an electric water heater.
0: Right.
8: And when I was down by the water heater, I could hear a sizzling and cracking sound. Mm-hmm. And this is way back before code required bonding between the hot and cold waters going to the water heater, mm-hmm. again, an electric water heater. And what was happening was across the union, there was corrosion and we were getting arcing and it was basically causing hydrolysis. Mm-hmm. And that was putting that odor into the water. And all we had to do was break the connections, mm-hmm. clean them off, reconnect, and it went away. Hmm. Now, you know, today you have code requires bonding between the hot and cold pipes mm-hmm. coming in and going out. So it probably wouldn't happen. But if she has an electric water heater and it doesn't have that bond, it could possibly be caused by exactly the same situation. Mm-hmm. Now, I'd never heard of it before, and I haven't ever heard of it since.
0: Well, I have heard of electrolysis. I have to admit, I haven't heard it actually arcing. When you said that, I went, whoa, because when you were telling me what your issues were, I had already written on my paper a node rod. we had that problem back in the days. It was a severe problem. Some bad node rods, and they created a sulfur smell. And it followed the hot water, and boy, we took a lot of calls on that over the years. But certainly what you have is unique, and it is a problem. However, I don't recall her saying anything about an odor. She may have, But her original plate to me was when she turns on the water, there's a lot of volume. The water pushes through the shower head. It spurts. It makes noise. And then it settles down. And at one time, it was a little muddy. And then it was just yellowy. And I asked, cold and hot, both? And she said yes. And that when she said yes, I almost got to believe it's supply lines.
8: That sounds like it.
0: Municipal. Yeah. But who knows? It's plumbing.
8: Yeah. Well, as I said, I just caught the very tail end, so I didn't hear the beginning of the conversation.
0: Well, I appreciate you hanging on, Stuart. I really do. We discover a lot of things with people like yourself that hang on and share our tips. So I appreciate it.
8: Hey, you're welcome. You have a great day.
0: You do the same. Thank you, Stuart. All right. That's interesting, isn't it? Jeez, old Pete's. That's it. You know, one of the things somebody had texted me and said, the lady in these cedar hot tub room that had some synthetic something or another in a champagne glass as decoration that had spilled and soaked into the cedar, and how to get it out. Well, we don't know what it is. Was it wax? But one of the things somebody had written me was, hey, you talk about that Milsic as a wood cleaner, as a wax remover. What about that? Well, what about that? I don't know. It might be worth a try. I'm not a bit, you know, the problem is I don't want to just keep buying stuff, nor does she. Without really knowing if that's going to work or not. It is a wax remover, but we don't know if it's wax. Almost seemed like it would be oily. So I'm still kind of pondering on what in the world would take that out. If it's a stain, I was also thinking one of the things we use on wood to get rid of a stain is an oxalic acid. An oxalic acid is in Barkeeper's Friend. Maybe. I don't know. She did say it had a plastic cap on. Maybe it has the ingredients. I don't know. We mentioned kitty litter. Mashing that up. Maybe. We also talk about waterless hand cleaner a lot as a, you know, removing oils and things like that. That may be just kind of throwing out different things that I thought about beyond our conversation. I still, if it is an oily substance, and it sounded to me like it maybe looked a little oily, but it was more of a rubbery substance. So I don't know if the oily clue is a real good one to go trying to clean it up. But if it is oily, I do like the idea of just using little mineral spirits and some kitty litter, some of the older stuff, which clay-based and a good absorbent, that would have a lot of potential to get some things done. All right. Well, I'll tell you what, that was a busy, busy few hours there. I'm going to shift gears a little bit. In fact, if a lot of stations

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6: Under threat again. I'm Angelo Bavaro, Fox News. Another tropical storm is marching toward Hawaii, where residents are still dealing with the aftermath of Hurricane Lala.
7: Tropical storm Moke is making its way toward the Big Island, and we're expecting upwards to a foot, maybe even more, of rain. That will all start tonight, to last all through Sunday, and a remnant on Monday. The problem with all of this is, if you have first responders, government officials on the ground trying to shore up the highway there that runs on the coastline, they're still trying to get into communities that have been affected by Lala a week ago, and now more rain on the way. Good news, if there is any for this latest, is the rest of the islands will likely not take significant impacts. Maui could see 1 to 4 inches, but nothing like last weekend. The big concern is the east side of the Big Island, Hilo to the south.
6: That is Fox Weather's Robert Ray. Canada has set retaliatory tariffs after trade talks with the U.S. collapsed.
8: The U.S. has announced it will have a 50% tariff on as many as $20 billion worth of Canadian products after these negotiations failed. And then Canada, in response, is imposing these retaliatory tariffs that the Canadian Prime Minister says will begin on September 8th.
9: We were willing to drop our remaining retaliatory tariffs on strategic sectors, particularly steel, aluminum, and autos, if the United States substantially lowered theirs to levels that made it economic for Canadian companies to export to the United States.
8: Now, Carney said that he called off the negotiations and that Canada could not agree to the U.S.'s new terms.
6: That is Fox's Alex Hogan. Carmelo Anthony will not get a new trial, a Texas judge denying that teen's request. Anthony was convicted in the 2025 deadly stabbing of another teen, Austin Metcalf, at a track meet. 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
5: Skies will be mostly clear as we head overnight tonight, with low temperatures dropping to the mid-50s. You can expect temperatures to warm back up to the mid-70s for Sunday, with sunny skies in the forecast. Temperatures remain in the 70s for Monday and 80s with a chance for rain starting midweek. I'm Fox 6 meteorologist Holly Baker.
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10: New sanctions for Iran. I'm Deborah Valentine, Fox News. Tensions over the Strait of Hormuz continue as President Trump declares more intense economic sanctions on Iran. Fox's Jonathan Hunt is in Tel Aviv, Israel.
11: Iran's leaders are issuing new statements hinting at what they claim will be a new post-war order in the Gulf, which could leave the U.S. sidelined. Iran's parliamentary speaker, Mohammad Ghalibaf, writing on X, quote, "We've received numerous messages from neighboring countries about shaping new security arrangements and economic cooperation in the region. The United States put the security of every single one of its allies at such risk through bullying and pure disregard for their interests for the sake of Israel." But the president, Masoud Pezeshkian, for instance, said that it might be time to, quote, end the war.
10: Treasury Secretary Scott Bessent is set to release new sanctions against Iran on Monday. Several civilians were killed in a Ukrainian shopping center as Russia and Ukraine continue to trade strikes. Fox's Jeff Paul has more.
12: Officials in Ukraine say overnight Russian drone and missile strikes killed at least seven people. Those attacks happening just a day after Moscow pounded Kyiv and the surrounding region for hours, targeting a Ukrainian shopping center. At least 16 were killed in what's been an extremely devastating summer for Ukraine. The UN says last month they saw the most civilians killed or injured in Ukraine since the start of the war back in 2022. Ukrainian President Volodymyr Zelensky says they need more Patriot interceptors for defense. But stockpiles are running low due to the war in Iran and 4 years of war between Ukraine and Russia.
10: The current phase of massive full-scale invasion began in February 2022. 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
7: Skies will be mostly clear as we head overnight tonight, with low temperatures dropping to the mid-50s. You can expect temperatures to warm back up to the mid-70s for Sunday, with sunny skies in the forecast. Temperatures remain in the 70s for Monday and 80s with a chance for rain starting midweek. I'm Fox 6 meteorologist Holly Baker.
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2: Trade war. I'm Angelo Bavaro. Fox News Canada has set retaliatory tariffs after trade talks with the U.S. collapsed.
3: The U.S. has announced it will have a 50% tariff on as many as $20 billion worth of Canadian products after these negotiations failed. And then Canada, in response, is imposing these retaliatory tariffs that the Canadian Prime Minister says will begin on September 8th.
4: We were willing to drop our remaining retaliatory tariffs on strategic sectors, particularly steel, aluminum, and autos. If the United States substantially lowered theirs to levels that made it economic for Canadian companies to export to the United States.
3: Now, Carney said that he called off the negotiations and that Canada could not agree to the U.S.'s new terms.
2: Fox's Alex Hogan. Will a foreign policy flub during last week's debate cost the late Lindsey Graham's sister her chance to run for a full 6-year term? Fox's Jessica Rosenthal reports with South Carolina Senate Republican primary runoff coming up on Tuesday.
5: Last week, during a Senate primary debate between South Carolina Senator Darlene Graham and Congressman Ralph Norman, the two top vote getters in this month's primary, Graham was asked about how important Taiwan and the South China Sea were to national security.
6: I'm just going to be honest here. I'm not on national security. I'm not that informed on national security. But I do support the military.
5: Norman said after the debate, we can't afford a grace period for on-the-job training while China buys up American farmland near military installations and sends spy balloons over the country. Graham beat Norman by 8 points in the primary earlier this month, but neither got more than 50%, forcing them both into a runoff. Jessica Rosenthal, Fox News.
2: Tropical storm Moke is approaching Hawaii and could bring potentially heavy rain and strong winds into Sunday. 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
6: Skies will be mostly clear as we head overnight tonight, with low temperatures dropping to the mid-50s. You can expect temperatures to warm back up to the mid-70s for Sunday, with sunny skies in the forecast. Temperatures remain in the 70s for Monday and 80s with a chance for rain starting midweek. I'm Fox 6 meteorologist Holly Baker.
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0: You, Vegas, and the hottest musical acts in the world. 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
1: Iran facing new sanctions. I'm Deborah Valentine, Fox News. Tensions over the Strait of Hormuz continue as President Trump declares more intense economic sanctions on Iran. Fox's Jonathan Hunt reports from Tel Aviv.
2: Iran's leaders are issuing new statements hinting at what they claim will be a new post-war order in the Gulf, which could leave the U.S. sidelined. Iran's parliamentary speaker, Mohammad Ghalibaf, writing on X, quote, "We've received numerous messages from neighboring countries about shaping new security arrangements and economic cooperation in the region. The United States put the security of every single one of its allies at such risk through bullying and pure disregard for their interests for the sake of Israel." But the president, Masoud Pezeshkian, for instance, said that it might be time to, quote, end the war.
1: Treasury Secretary Scott Bessent is set to release new sanctions against Iran on Monday. A week after Hurricane Lala struck Hawaii's Big Island, Tropical Storm Moke is on approach, although it's expected to remain south of the Hawaiian Islands. Fox's Jackie Ibanez.
3: Millions are bracing for yet another major storm in Hawaii. Right now, Tropical Storm Moke is barreling toward the islands from the southeast. While it's not expected to make a direct hit, the storm could still bring heavy rain and strong winds overnight. Hawaii is still reeling after Hurricane Lala brushed by last week, causing at least $40 million in damages.
1: A flood watch and a wind advisory are in effect for Hawaii Island due to predicted rain totals of up to 15 inches. Former Republican Senator Nancy Kassenbaum Baker of Kansas has died at the age of 96. Her son says Baker died on Friday of natural causes. 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
3: Skies will be mostly clear as we head overnight tonight, with low temperatures dropping to the mid-50s. You can expect temperatures to warm back up to the mid-70s for Sunday, with sunny skies in the forecast. Temperatures remain in the 70s for Monday and 80s with a chance for rain starting midweek. I'm Fox 6 meteorologist Holly Baker.
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3: I'm Brett Ochtenhagen, owner of Brett Ochtenhagen Seasonal Services, and I'm so proud to be a father, a husband, an entrepreneur, a Christian, and

0: an American. My wife Amy and I did our best to educate our children about our reasons for embracing traditional values.
1: Recently,
0: Amy and I became empty nesters, and now our young adults are in the real world with the American dream in their heads, their hearts, and soon it will be in their hands to share with others. God is good. Marriage and children are a blessing. Capitalism works, and America is grand. She is rich with beautiful places to explore. She's a melting pot of beautiful people. Diverse? 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Join me in discovering the wonders of nature and the wonders of America.
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0: border in the Gulf, which could leave the U.S. sidelined. Iran's parliamentary speaker, Mohammed Ghalibaf, writing on X, quote, "We've received numerous messages from neighboring countries about shaping new security arrangements and economic cooperation in the region. The United States put the security of every single one of its allies at such risk through bullying and pure disregard for their interests for the sake of Israel." But the president, Masoud Pezeshkian, for instance, said that it might be time to, quote, end the war.
1: Fox's Jonathan Hunt. Canada has set retaliatory tariffs after trade talks with the U.S. collapsed.
2: The U.S. has announced it will have a 50% tariff on as many as $20 billion worth of Canadian products after these negotiations failed. And then Canada, in response, is imposing these retaliatory tariffs that the Canadian Prime Minister says will begin on September 8th.
3: We were willing to drop our remaining retaliatory tariffs on strategic sectors, particularly steel, aluminum, and autos, if the United States substantially lowered theirs to levels that made it economic for Canadian companies to export to the United States.
2: Now, Carney said that he called off the negotiations, then that Canada could not agree to the U.S.'s new terms.
1: Fox's Alex Hogan. A Texas judge denying Carmelo Anthony's request for a new trial. Anthony was convicted in the deadly stabbing of another teen at a track meet. 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
12: 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One of my favorite guests is on the line. We've got Chris Killam, also known as the Medicine Hunter, standing by now. CNN calls Chris the Indiana Jones of natural medicine because he's, well, constantly scouring the globe, searching for natural remedies. You may have seen Chris on the Dr. Oz show or maybe on PBS or CBS and also on Fox News where he does a health segment. He's been featured in the New York Times and also on ABC's 2020. Anyway, Chris is joining us today to discuss not one, but three of the hottest nutritional ingredients out there on the market today. Even better, he's teamed up with Purity today to give away a complimentary bottle to everyone out there in the listening audience. So do not, I repeat, do not change that dial. But first, a quick introduction. Chris Killam is an author and an educator. He's written 14 books. He's conducted research in over 30 countries. Again, he's been on with Oprah and Friends and Dr. Oz. Chris, welcome back to the show.
13: Thank you so much. It's always a pleasure to have a great conversation with you.
12: Now, most of us are super busy these days. We want to stay healthy, but quite frankly, it can be daunting. You know, with all the different supplements out there. Now, Chris, you've traveled all over the world learning about different natural

0: remedy. So you really know which ingredients to look for. So tell me this, besides a good multivitamin and some fish oil, maybe a few other things, go into the three super hot nutrients you've been so jazzed about lately.
1: Well, I'm happy to do that. The three super nutrients, as we like to say, are a green tea extract, a turmeric extract called curcumin, and an extract from red wine called resveratrol. And apropos of what you said about my traveling around the world, I've extensively investigated these in their host countries. So I've been in the green tea plantations of China and India and worked with top researchers of this ingredient in those countries. With turmeric, I've been deeply involved with turmeric researchers in India and seen all of that. And with resveratrol, I've worked with scientists in Europe and also in California and Chile and South Africa, all of which are major red wine producing areas. So I've had the opportunity to investigate these things in the field, meet with the top scientists, and my conclusion is that green tea, curcumin from turmeric root, and resveratrol from red wine are remarkable health-enhancing agents that everybody can benefit from in a very, very substantial way.
0: Now, Chris, let's talk about these big three. And it's interesting that they're all found in our diet and all are considered superfoods. The green tea, the curcumin, the resveratrol. Why did you want to combine the three? There's always a method to your madness, if I can say it that way, because you combine these things together. You call it a real game changer.
1: Well, you know, when I look at these, there actually isn't a reason to put them all in separate products. They do go very well together. As you said, they're all food derived. So it's kind of like you can make a salad if you choose out of many vegetables. You don't just have to have a bowl of lettuce or a bowl of cucumbers. And while that's a little bit simplistic, the fact is that all of these are very, very rich in groups of protective compounds that are both antioxidant, so they actually protect our organ systems, so they maintain a healthy inflammatory status in the body. And this is really a big breakthrough. I also like the idea that people can get a concentrated supplement of green tea extract, curcumin extract, and resveratrol in one product with truly meaningful amounts of each one, and not have to go out and basically buy a shopping cart full of stuff.
0: Now, let's dive into the headlines and the research, especially on this green tea, because it's absolutely amazing. I know in Asia they've been using it for thousands of years for healthy aging, but what are you seeing recently in the press? I know you told me the Nutrition Research Journal in its July 2012 issue revealed that green tea significantly increased plasma antioxidant activity and whole blood glutathione. Can you recap some of these headlines and tell me why you're such a green tea advocate?
1: Okay. What you just said about increasing plasma antioxidant activity is really critical. There are many antioxidants that people consume that don't actually wind up in the body, or they don't wind up in the body in any significant amounts. The green tea antioxidants, which we know are among the most highly beneficial antioxidants in the entire world, are very well absorbed. They improve plasma antioxidant activity. That is the blood concentration of antioxidants. So what happens is you get this great concentration of antioxidant substances, which are protective compounds floating around in the body and protecting the cells of your body, your organs, every part of your body from premature destruction due to exposure to environmental pollutants and things in the diet. With regard to the whole blood glutathione, when we take in the right antioxidants, and not all antioxidant compounds are the right antioxidants, our bodies produce more of its own super protective compound called glutathione. So you take in the green tea extract, you build the antioxidant activity in your blood, and you also cause your body to produce this enormously beneficial, very well-studied, very powerful protective substance called glutathione. So it is remarkable. This isn't something that most high antioxidant foods or supplement ingredients do, but it does happen with a concentrated, properly made green tea extract.
0: All right, let's switch gears and talk about this curcumin, which is number two on your list. And by the way, these three ingredients are all found in the new green tea combo formula. We're going to be offering a free bottle in a few minutes, but talk to me about the curcumin, which is spelled C-U-R-C-U-M-I-N. Now, most people haven't heard of it, but scientists and researchers know it's one of the most powerful superfoods on the planet. It can positively influence our DNA, maintain joint comfort, healthy inflammation, and more. Can you share some of the incredible headlines on curcumin and tell us why you use this? And we talked about this off air a few minutes ago, this patented curcumin with greater absorption.
1: Okay. Well, first of all, I think while people might not know the term curcumin, they may well know turmeric root, which is a yellow spice, and it shows up in curries, and it's part of the 5,000-year-old Indian Ayurvedic system of medicine. I've been studying turmeric and its derivative curcumin since the 1970s, and I'll say this right off the bat, that there are almost no plant materials in the world as extensively studied as this. A couple of thousand studies can be found in the scientific and medical literature. We know that curcumin is powerfully antioxidant. We know that it has a remarkable capacity to protect the liver, and the liver is our primary detoxifying organ. It greatly enhances joint health. So if people are experiencing joint discomfort due to overuse, this really helps to relieve that. And it's also what we call cardioprotective. It helps to protect the heart. It helps to maintain normal, healthy cholesterol. And one last thing that is really kind of astounding is that curcumin actually causes your body to produce what are called neuroprotective factors in the brain. So it causes your body to produce these agents in the brain that protect the actual tissue of the nerves and the brain itself. There's almost nothing else that we know of that does this. Specifically, the curcumin that you mentioned offers about 7 times the absorption of other curcumin. So when you take 250 milligrams of this stuff, you get about 7 times the activity that you would if you took, say, a comparable amount of another curcumin extract. So this, in my opinion, is one of the most life-enhancing, protective, totally beneficial substances on Earth. And it has just decades of scientific and medical studies to back it up.
0: Now, Chris, I know that we talked already about the green tea in the curcumin in your new green tea formula, which Purity is giving away for free today. But first, tell me about the third nutrient on the list, the resveratrol, which is super hot right now. Share with us some of the headlines and the science behind resveratrol. I know the French love it, but why is it on your short list?
1: Well, resveratrol is one of those remarkable compounds that I just sort of shake my head at how many different things it does. It is found in grapes, in wine grapes. It also shows up in cranberries. What we know about resveratrol is that, like green tea and also like curcumin extract, it's profoundly antioxidant. But more than that, it shows significant properties. When you look at some of the things in the body that happen during aging as a result of fat accumulation in tissue and insulin sensitivity, resveratrol helps to protect against those things. It's a powerful immune regulator. And you know, our immune system is responsible for keeping us healthy. It is remarkably beneficial for the heart, and this is why it's considered one of the keys to the so-called French paradox. You know, the French drink a lot of red wine, they eat a lot of cheese, they smoke cigarettes and in that. And additionally, there is a brain benefit like there is with the curcumin with blood flow to the brain. So when you take resveratrol, you get brain blood flow. This means you get more oxygen to the tissues of the brain. So this is on my short list for all those reasons and for about a dozen more that would just plain take too long to explain.
0: All right, again, we're talking with Chris Killam, also known as the Indiana Jones of natural medicine, sometimes called the medicine hunter as well. Chris, let's laser in on how this wonderful formula that you created in conjunction with Purity Products. I know that Purity's been in business now for what is it, over 20 years. They've got a top rating from the Better Business Bureau. And people can get a complimentary bottle of this Green Tea CR today. We'll give that number out in a few minutes. But first, Chris, before we tell our listeners how they can get their very own complimentary bottle of Green Tea CR, tell me this. If you wanted to buy this Green Tea plus the patented curcumin plus the resveratrol, I mean, you'd spend close to probably at least $75 for all three.

0: three bottles in the store, and yet today Purity Products is giving away a free bottle. How are they able to do this?
1: Well, you can consider it kind of a smart bet. And what I mean by that, first of all, Purity's big, but they're also very strategic. They know that if a person who's listening will pick up the phone, call in and get their free bottle, and it really is free, as in free, as in it doesn't cost you money, if that person will try the product, take it as recommended, they're going to feel it. And when they feel it, they're going to say, gee, I want this as part of my regular daily regimen. 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
0: 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One last time for those writing it down. Here we go. 1-800-311-9292. Okay, Chris, talk about some of the headlines just on the green tea that we didn't get to yet. I understand that dieters just love green tea because it supports healthy fat metabolism. Is that right? And what does the research say about green tea when it comes to weight management?
1: Well, this is one of the especially wonderful things about green tea. We know that green tea has thermogenic properties. That is, it has heat-generating properties in the body, so it actually causes your body to burn more calories. So when you eat a meal, you're going to burn more calories from that meal as a result of taking a good, well-made, concentrated green tea extract. In addition, it has specific fat oxidation properties. It actually burns fat. I'm not suggesting that you're going to lose 20 pounds in a week, but I am saying that this is going to help your body to metabolize fat more efficiently. Over time, taking a green tea extract can help you to have a better fat to lean muscle ratio. So from a weight control standpoint, this is very good news. Additionally, green tea helps to stabilize blood glucose or blood sugar. And unstable blood sugar is one of the contributing factors to increased weight. So by stabilizing blood sugar, you have an effect on weight control and weight management. So it's really quite remarkable stuff. You need enough of it. We've got enough of it in Green Tea CR. It has to be the right extract. We've got the right extract. But the science is there for healthy weight management.
0: All right. Now, Chris, you say that with Purity's formula, it provides you with about 3 cups worth of green tea in each 2-capsule serving. So you get all of the green tea's concentrated benefits for energy, for heart health, for alertness in just 2 caps. Plus, you get the curcumin and the resveratrol, too. So it's easy. You call it your daily shortcut to better health. Explain this idea of a healthy shortcut and explain some of the top benefits as well.
1: Well, I mean, you could, for example, drink 3 cups of good concentrated green tea each day. Eat at least 1 really rich curry made with a lot of turmeric root, and drink a couple of glasses of red wine. You could do that every day. Most people will not do that every day, but they still might want the benefits of 3 of the biggest superstar protective health-enhancing nutrients on the entire planet. So when I call this a daily shortcut, I'm simply saying that you can get in a capsule, in a good capsule, what you'd otherwise have to get by drinking a few cups of tea, eating at least 1 large, you know, turmeric-laden curry every day, and drinking a couple of glasses of concentrated red wine.
0: Again, we're talking with Chris Killam, the medicine hunter. Now, in this new green tea CR formula from Purity, it's really about the research. Share with us some of your favorite studies and the headlines on the curcumin that we didn't get to yet. I know this is one of your favorite ingredients for joint comfort and even for brain health.
1: Well, I especially like the liver protective, heart protective, and joint modifying properties of this stuff. The liver is our greatest detoxifying organ, and we know that we're constantly bombarded by toxins in the environment. In fact, blood studies show that newborn babies contain 200 industrial pollutants in their blood at the time of birth. So we need a functioning, super healthy, very strong liver. We might not think about our livers that much, but we need that. Mm-hmm. And we know that curcumin protects the liver. It keeps it strong. From a cardiac standpoint, it's highly beneficial for the heart. It's very good for maintaining healthy cholesterol and healthy platelet levels. And from a joint standpoint, we have innumerable studies showing overall improvement in joint health and relief and stable inflammatory activity, better joint mobility as a result of taking curcumin. I like the brain protective studies as well. You know, curcumin delivers all this. So I regard it as one of the single most important things that you can put in your body. And I'm very well aware that most people are not going to eat enough raw turmeric root to get the benefits that they should and that they can get from a concentrated curcumin extract.
0: 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Call now. All right, back to the show. Chris, I don't want to get too technical here, but these antioxidants in green tea are classified as polyphenols. And they really are super powerful and well-respected by scientists. But in this green tea CR formula, there's more. It's got the green tea, it's got the curcumin, the resveratrol that we talked about, plus grape seed extract, bioflavonoids, vitamin C. Can you talk to me about this array of really super antioxidants and polyphenols that you've put in the formula?
1: Well, yeah, I won't say that we kind of went overkill, but I will say that we really, really developed an efficient, comprehensive program here. Grape seed extract contain a group of highly specialized antioxidant compounds that not only do much of what I've already described, but also enhance the physical integrity of tissue in the blood vessels and the skin. So we put those in there for extra boost in antioxidant activity, but also for a specific type of activity that isn't as much addressed by the green tea, the curcumin, and the resveratrol. The bioflavonoids enhance the overall activity of vitamin C. And vitamin C itself is one of the most important nutrients that we can possibly take in. So I would say that we were very, very thorough. You know, when we went through what could be in this product, we said, you know, what would happen if we put in grapeseed extract, bioflavonoids, and vitamin C? We realized that we would have an utterly superior formula. And just to reiterate, I want people to experience dynamic health. I want people to feel great. This formula, the Green Tea CR, will make you feel great. And that's the purpose of it.
0: All right, Chris, I love this Green Tea CR combination formula. And remember, the CR stands for curcumin and resveratrol. I love that with this complimentary bottle today, our listeners can get started for free. That's great value. What would people expect to pay if they bought all of these separately in the store?
1: Well, I think if they bought high-quality products that contain these ingredients, they'd be into it for about $75 or so, possibly even $80.
0: Yeah.
1: So they'd wind up spending appreciably more than they're going to spend on the green TCR formula. And they still wouldn't get the grapeseed extract. They still wouldn't get the pine bark extract, the bioflavonoids, or the vitamin C.
0: Chris, what kind of results can people expect to see? What can they expect to feel once they start taking this formula?
1: I think that people will feel greater joint mobility and comfort. I think they'll feel more energy because these ingredients also help to stabilize and maintain natural healthy blood sugar control. I think they'll have more sustained energy throughout the day. And I would just suspect that people will have an experience of greater vitality. When you have a more highly functional immune system, you just feel more energy and better overall. It's kind of, you know, like those days when you get up and go, wow, I feel great. This is a wow, I feel great formula.
0: Now, Chris, the Green Tea CR, let me get this straight. It provides about 3 cups worth of green tea in each 2-capsule serving. Plus, you get the antioxidant equivalent of several servings of fruits and vegetables. Plus, you get the resveratrol and the joint comfort and brain function benefits of the curcumin. I mean, wow, all in one formula. In the last 2 minutes, talk to me about this shortcut to better health and why you want everyone listening to this program to call now for that complimentary bottle of Green Tea CR.
1: Okay. Fortunately, there's an immense body of science that has been growing steadily for the past 20 years, and it's really rich science now. We know that of the various plant-derived substances that exist, green tea extract, curcumin extract, and resveratrol extract are at the absolute top of the list of protective, vitality-enhancing, overall health-promoting compounds. There just isn't anything like these. They're in the Green Tea CR, CR standing for curcumin and resveratrol, product in meaningful amounts. People will take this product. They're going to feel the difference. You're going to feel energy. You're going to feel more vitality. You're just plain going to feel better, kind of more fluid and in that flow of good health.
0: Sure.
1: 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And given that they can get a free bottle, I'm also not saying, now put yourself at great risk and spend a lot of money. I say, no, try it free. Let the product speak for itself.
0: Chris Killam, as always, fascinating information. We appreciate your insight. Thanks so much.
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2: Hello and welcome to the show. I'm your host, Pat Campbell. We've got a fascinating program for you today. Our guest today says that there is a youth molecule in the human body, and he says this molecule of youth happens to be concentrated in our skin, hair, eyes, and joints. He says this substance not only dramatically influences our appearance, in other words, how young or how healthy we look, but more importantly, our physical strength, our flexibility, and mobility. This is our ability to do things, lift things, get around, be physical. Today, we're going to learn more about this once mysterious substance and how new breakthroughs are allowing us to get it back and keep it as we get older. All right, Bill Sardi is here. Bill is an author. He's traveled around the world in search of information about hyaluronic acid, or HA, as it's sometimes referred to. He's back from his recent trip to a small village in Japan, where people maintain high levels of HA and are famous for their ability to defy the aging process. Bill, welcome to the program.
3: Great to be with you, Pat, and all your statements to introduce the show today are certainly not overstatements. After years of people using oral hyaluronic acid supplements, well, of course, we're going to give your audience a report today, an update, and an improvement, how things are going, as thousands of people have discovered how this supports, in particular, their joints, but also their skin and their eyes and, of course, their hair and so on. These are the areas where the body actually is highly concentrated in HA. But I want to tell all your listeners to please stay tuned, because there's going to be an offer today from Purity Products, no strings attached. This is an offer from a reputable company that's been in business for years.
4: Just for $5, there's no strings attached. You get to try a bottle of this wonderful new product and make your life simple, make your supplement regimen simple, and save a little money along the way.
2: Now, you say there's a youth molecule in the human body, and that it holds the key to the visible signs of aging. Now, you've written about this. You've traveled to Japan to do the research. So tell me about it. What exactly is this molecule you're talking about?
3: Pat, it's amazing that most people don't know this word, hyaluronic acid. And, of course, it's made. It's all over our body. It's in our skin. It's an all-natural molecule. We can get it orally, replace it in our body. But more so, we've learned that the little bit that we can get as a dietary supplement can trigger your body to make more. And of course, why do we need more? Well, when we're young, we're loaded with this stuff. When we're babies, we have what we call baby fat. It's really baby HA. It makes, as babies fall down and get cuts and scrapes, you notice they never really get any lifelong scars from that because they have lots of HA on board, hyaluronic acid. And to make this easy to understand for the audience, I think we can all appreciate that women have smoother skin and thicker hair and so on. All of that is because estrogen sends a signal to make more HA, and that's why the girls have more limber, flexible joints. They can get in a kind of a lotus posture kind of that men can't get into. They certainly have all of those advantages, and it's because the estrogen sends a signal to make more HA. Now, women have more HA to lose than men do, and you see the skin shriveling up, the joints and so on, as women age. But there's a way to get it back, and of course, Purity Products for years now has been talking about HA, and they have a new formula just for the joints, HA joint formula, and it's so important today because I think everyone's confused. An article in the New York Times says consumers are confused what to do to support their joints, so people are looking for alternatives. We need cushioning in between the joints, the bones in our joints. When a doctor looks at an X-ray, all he's doing is measuring the space between the two bones there in the knee. So it's about a quarter of an inch space. Without that cushioning, you've got bone rubbing on bone. That's what HA is. It's the jello or the cushioning agent in between our bones. We lose it either due to wear and tear or age, and so we start getting problems. The more that we find pain relief, the more pain relievers we use, the more we're going to use these joints and then we're going to wear out more bone. And they've noticed this. People who chronically use pain relievers are going to have more bone wear. So what you need is the actual cushioning back there to lubricate the joint, and that's what HA does. That's what HA is. The doctors call it synovial fluid. They actually inject this into joints, orthopedists do, dermatologists inject it into the skin, eye doctors use it as a lubricant during eye surgery. So it's nothing foreign to modern medicine, but it may be new to you as a listener there, and you have never heard about HA before. Well, you need to learn about it. It's a wonderful molecule. It's all natural, and you can get it as a dietary supplement. Purity Products was the first to introduce it. Now, it's a great big long molecule, Pat, that's 6 million Daltons in molecular weight. Think of 6 million paper clips put together. It's big. You can't absorb it, and Purity found a way to knock it down so that it's only about 1,500 to 3,000. That means that you can absorb this orally. We actually proved that in studies conducted at a laboratory right there in Florida, and we're going to tell you more about that, but we proved that it's orally absorbed. Most doctors are told that oral HA cannot be absorbed. That's true if it's the regular HA. It's got to be knocked down in molecular weight. And more important, it needs some other antioxidants to be added with it. We're going to talk about one here in just a moment. But Purity Products is introducing this all-new joint formula for people that are searching for alternatives for their joint health. And, of course, this isn't a drug. It's a dietary supplement meant to, of course, support healthy joint health as we think of it.
2: If you're just tuning in, we're talking with Bill Sardi about hyaluronic acid, or HA. Now, Bill, you said recently that the HA revolution is underway. More and more people are using it. Tell us why HA is such a breakthrough, and what exactly can it do for people?
3: I think the brick and the mortar analogy is probably the best for everybody to understand it. There are bricks in our body, the cells. There's mortar in between, and the mortar is the collagen. Now, within the collagen, not the collagen itself, vitamin C makes collagen, but within that collagen, there's a moisturizing agent that looks like Jell-O. Now, everyone knows you put some Jell-O in the refrigerator and the water separates out after a time. And that's what's happening in our body. We're losing the water-holding molecule, HA. The body is 72% water. And as we lose this, the connective tissue that connects all of our cells, that connects all of everything that we have, begins to lose its water. It separates out, and then we begin to lose the substance, the scaffolding, the support structure that holds our body together. And, of course, we begin to wrinkle. We shrivel up. We lose an inch in our height. We see the brain shrivels up in the eye and so on. All of these things occur with age. And, you know, Ponce de Leon was looking for a youth molecule, and he wanted to find it in, of course, the fountain of youth, the water. He was looking for a water fountain. The body needs water, but it has to hold it. And, of course, I want everyone to think of having something like a Jell-O type of a water balloon filled with Jell-O, or one filled with water. Which one do you want? You want the one filled with Jell-O because it's still firm but soft and cushiony. And that's the way our bodies are when we're young babies. Or even a pregnant woman is loaded with this, which is an example of the how the HA is made more so at certain times of our life. But as age goes on, we're going to lose it. We're going to see the wrinkles, the thinning hair. We're going to see our joints lose their flexibility. We're just telling people that after thousands of people have tried this, if you're taking glucosamine supplements, it took 13 years for doctors to adopt glucosamine sulfate. It's a regular dietary supplement now in drugstores, health food stores. People ask me, well, why hasn't my doctor told me about hyaluronic acid? Well, it took 13 years for glucosamine. It'll be on the front page of Time magazine. It's just going to take time. And it'll get there because patients are going to take this to their doctors and point it out, as they did glucosamine. The revolution starts with patients and people that have issues and want to have healthy joints and skin and hair and eyes and want to see some of these useful levels of HA restored in their body.
2: Now, Bill, you've written a great deal about the role of hyaluronic acid in the body's connective tissues. How does HA work in the joints and the connective tissues?
3: It's a natural cushioning agent. And, Pat, we're talking to about between the bones. It also surrounds the nerves. There's a sciatic nerve. There's an ulnar nerve. There's a carpal tunnel nerve. All of these are going to need the special cushioning that HA can give them. There are people that tell us this stuff works. Here's Ernie writing to me, who actually teaches and plays golf in Dover, Delaware. He found this purity joint formula, and we're telling you it worked miracles for him. Why? Because Purity has not only taken the HA, but they've taken a brand new substance called Hydrox that's taken from olives. Now, Pat, you notice you can put a bowl of olives on your table and a year later come back, and except for a little bit of shrinkage due to just a loss of moisture, they're very stable. They're still there. They didn't shrivel up and waste away due to fungal contamination. So there's something very strong in olives. We've known it for a long time. Dr. Roberto Crea, an Italian researcher who's now here in this country, doing some research on hydroxytyrosol extracted from olives and found out that it does some of the same things that the molecules do that trigger, like estrogen does, the production of HA. So we began to think, why don't we combine this wonderful, strong antioxidant from olives into Purity's new HA joint formula? You know, we're getting results like we've never seen before. This is why Bill writes to us this year saying, I'm taking HA for my knees. It's done wonders for my joints. So we get these letters from people. They're unsolicited. You see, this is the kind of thing we hear. And, of course, they're astounded with this. They just can't believe it. Here's someone writing to me. This is Dr. Cal Lee saying, he looks like a man that's 30 years younger, and he says people can't even believe his level of fitness and youthful appearance. And he says, I tell you to tell him, it's just the HA formula. And, of course, he sent us pictures on the Internet how fit he looks for his age. And you're going to look a little younger, because when you were young, you had a lot of this. 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It's Purity's HA joint formula. 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
6: Now, Bill, you visited this village in Japan, Yuzuri Hari, or as they call it, the Village of Long Life. Now, I understand that the people had unusually high HA levels in this village. What did you find when you met the people? Is it genetic? Is it dietary? What did you see?
3: Well, I went there again for the second time with translators, photographers, and it was easy to understand without studies, even though the town doctor there, Dr. Komori, has identified hyaluronic acid as the very reason why these people in Yuzuri Hara exhibit such youthfulness. And by the way, they have a lady there in her 90s without any aging spots in her skin, perfect skin, no wrinkles whatsoever. People living into their 80s and 90s look a lot younger, and it all became clear when we were there. Now, they grow a lot of their own vegetables and foods right there near their homes, and they have a lot of fresh foods, and sometimes they have a little extra, so they come down to the vegetable market and bring their goods there to be sold. So we were there taking pictures and interviewing people when 83-year-old Mr. Ishii came driving in on his motorcycle to deliver his vegetables to the fruit market. Pat, where do we have in the United States 83-year-olds driving their motorcycle down to the vegetable market? We don't have it. We followed him to his home where he was up on a 30-foot ladder trimming a tree. He works in the fields about 4 to 6 hours a day. And he introduced us to his neighbor who was 90 years old without a wrinkle on his face. Neither of them use reading glasses. And, of course, he works about 6 to 8 hours out in the fields every day. This was remarkable. I almost felt, Pat, I was in some sort of a place where the dinosaurs are still living or something. It was so remarkable. These people just exhibit a youthfulness, a flexibility in their joints, certainly a healthfulness that we just don't see everywhere else. In fact, it was so remarkable that the Emperor of Japan actually has visited this village. Pictures were taken there. You could see them all over the village there as they had posted them. So this had stood out, and of course, Connie Chung of ABC News 2020 had gone to visit there in the year 2000. This was originally on television. You could see the actual pictures for yourself. But the HA revolution has come here, Pat. And of course, we've had 3 years of use of HA. But we could lose people in the science. So they want to know, what's real? Is this for real? Well, it's real for Tom, who writes to us, a pharmacist now from Santa Cruz, California, 70 years of age, participating in the Hawaii Ironman contest in Kona, Hawaii, this past year, 70 years old. He said this new HA formula for the joints did a great job. Now, certainly a pharmacist would know. Here's John writing to me and saying, you know, at age 55, boy, when I tried HA, I'm now back to playing full court basketball with the 20-year-olds. And I've even begun to jog again. These are the kinds of reports that we hear.
6: Let me ask you a question here. You mentioned glucosamine, and there's another one out there that's pretty popular, MSM. How does this HA stack up against those other ones? The other ones, you have to take them for a while before you even see any results.
3: You do. And most of these are very positive dietary supplements. They certainly have lots of benefits. Glucosamine takes quite a while to kick in. MSM is a wonderful sulfur compound. And again, it's an anti-inflammatory, as are many things like fish oil and so on. These are all wonderful, but they're not dealing with the origin of the problem. The origin of the problem is the loss of cushioning in the joint. And if we can just replace this, if we can find a way to get that cushioning back, that's what we call youthfulness. That's what we had when we were young. Here's David writing to me from New York, 25 years, looking for something that would help support his lower back. And, of course, he said, I can't believe it now. He says, I can't thank you enough for this product. People have tried all the alternatives. They've searched everywhere else, Pat, and they haven't heard of hyaluronic acid.
6: Now, the reorder rates on HA sort of tell me that things are phenomenal. The product works. The study shows how. But what are the customers saying? What are they telling you candidly? What are they saying to Bill Sardi?
3: If the horses come back to the trough, there must be good water there. It's amazing to me how people say, just keep sending this. It's wonderful. It changed my life. Here's Lorraine saying, I can't believe it, but I'm able to run. I love it. Run 5 miles a day. My skin, nails are great. Telling everybody about it. These are online. You can go see some of these comments. Purity Products has it online where people just log in and tell you. These aren't edited in any way. Here's Brent writing, says, no one at Purity Products made an outlandish claim about HA joint formula, but 3 days after I started taking it, I noticed the difference. 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Like the people who've written in and said all these wonderful things. Here's Harold, 85th year, he says, I'm in. 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
3: 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Purity Products wants you to get this new HA joint formula risk-free, and you're going to get this new HA joint formula with this new hydrox molecule from the olives, the stabilizing antioxidant, along with the HA. It works wonders. I don't know how I can convince your audience of this, Pat, but to read these wonderful letters, tell them that this works. It worked for my dog. It's worked for my mother-in-law. It worked for my brother. These are real stories from real people who tell us that it worked for them. And I know people want to know there's good science behind it. I went all over the world. I went to Japan. I called researchers in laboratories all over the world to write a whole book, get hundreds of references before we began to realize even that HA was safe to use, effective. It's really a wonderful dietary supplement. You haven't heard about it yet, but you will. 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
6: Bill, let's talk about some of the visible signs of aging and how this HA formula from Purity Products addresses these signs.
3: Well, certainly when we look in the mirror, when we see, well, let's say we're twin brothers, if we're looking, one of us ages faster than the other, how do we know that? And we're looking at our hair, we're looking at our skin, how smooth it is. You're losing HA. That's what your body's telling you. How do you get it back? Just think, there is a way. And Purity Products, taking all the risk out, all of the issues about you coming up with the dollars and everything, they just want you to try it because we're talking about replacing an all-natural molecule in your body. You can take this. Thousands have. And so they've pioneered the way. You need to be added to the list. If you're taking glucosamine, well, try HA. And you're going to find the kind of results that we're talking about here on the air. And you can do it without any risk. All you're going to do is help Purity Products with a little bit of the cost. and you are going to get a bottle of this new HA joint formula with this new hydrox molecule as well into it to help trigger your body to make more HA. Losing HA and aging are equivalent to the same thing. How do you get it back? How do you get this wonderful youth molecule? There certainly is one. Ponce de Leon was right, the fountain of youth. The body is 72% water, but it needs to be held into a cushioning gel. No, this isn't going to cause water retention. No, it doesn't increase any kind of problems like that. It's all natural. You had a lot more of it when you were young. You just need to get a little bit of it back. I know the more, Pat, that I say good about this, people find it unbelievable.
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2: Skies will be mostly clear as we head overnight tonight, with low temperatures dropping to the mid-50s. You can expect temperatures to warm back up to the mid-70s for Sunday, with sunny skies in the forecast. Temperatures remain in the 70s for Monday and 80s with a chance for rain starting midweek. I'm Fox 6 meteorologist Holly Baker.
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4: For victims of drunk and drug driving, our grief is unique.

0: inclusion, but it seems like certain things, for example, like, you know, eggs are bad for your heart. Right?
1: I knew you were going to say eggs.
0: I'm old, so it's something that I remember from my youth. And I guess they came up with that in the 60s or 70s or whatever. Mm-hmm. And now I keep hearing it's perfectly healthy. As a matter of fact, you should eat eggs. So how do we know what information to trust?
1: Yeah, and I get that that can be so frustrating when information changes. Mm-hmm. But keep in mind that science changing or guidelines changing is good. And I use the example of, like, did you have to wear a seatbelt when you were a kid? Or my mom says she rode facing traffic in the back of the station wagon.
0: We used to run. We wanted to be the first ones in the back.
1: And my kids, I think, are going to be in a booster seat until they're 10.
0: Yeah.
1: So we have those new guidelines in place because of safety, right? And I don't mean to joke about car accidents, of course.
0: Sure.
1: But updating guidelines because of increased knowledge, because of new knowledge, because of new science, is not a bad thing. And the other thing I think I can kind of blame in this confusion around trending things and eggs and is fat good or bad and milk good or bad, is that a lot of times research gets misconstrued in the media. So an example of that would be back in the 90s when we made fat-free everything, right? They were like fat-free Pringles giving people diarrhea. They were fat-free Oreos because the guidelines had come out, medical guidelines had come out to reduce fat. And the detail in those actual guidelines was about reducing saturated fat specifically, but no one read the details. And so the headline in the newspaper was to reduce fat, and then we reduced the fat and we replaced it with carbohydrates and sugar and went completely in the wrong direction in the food industry. So sometimes it's that we don't have enough details of the literature to make informed decisions. We're kind of just running with a catchy headline.
0: We're speaking with Mayo Clinic dietitian Tara Schmidt, kind of separating nutrition myth from fact. I don't remember anyone having a peanut allergy in the early 70s when I was a kid. I don't remember even hearing the word gluten until about 20 years ago. Where did all of these allergies come from?
1: I'm not sure we know that. So, of course, we have better testing, right? So someone certainly could have been gluten intolerant or had celiac disease, but we weren't sure of what that was, or we didn't do an endoscopy on them to know that that was the diagnosis. So one, I think it's testing and awareness. I also think there are likely some environmental triggers per se, or environmental attributes.
0: We've done it to ourselves, yeah.
1: Contributing. But I'm not super positive about conclusive evidence we have related to that.
0: Do you think gluten's gotten a bad reputation? Do you think it's, let me rephrase that. Has gluten's bad reputation been deserved?
1: Not if you don't have celiac disease or non-celiac gluten sensitivity.
0: Right. And somebody that's not diagnosed with something like that, how do they know if they might have a gluten sensitivity or disease?
1: Yeah, so something that we do even in clinic is we kind of say, make yourself your own guinea pig. You can do a little experiment on yourself. So what you would do is you truly would avoid what you believe that you are sensitive to. Mm-hmm. For anywhere from 2 to 6 weeks completely. Only avoid that one thing, right? Don't do too many experiments at once. Or if you avoid multiple things, make sure to only reintroduce it after 2 to 6 weeks without it, and making sure that you're keeping kind of a symptom diary as well to say, okay, gluten or lactose, let's say, I avoided them for 2 to 6 weeks completely. Now I'm going to reintroduce them in the small to normal amounts, only one at a time, right? Don't change more than one variable, and see if symptoms come back. And they really should come back if you have a true sensitivity to that. And if they don't come back, we can kind of assume that you're not intolerant of it.
0: Right. We talked about supplements earlier. Something else that I hear all the time is about detoxing. I went on vacation, you know, drank too much, ate too much. Now this week I'm coming home and I'm detoxing. I'm only, you know, drinking green tea or grapefruit juice or something like that. Talk to me about the science behind detox.
1: You have a liver and you have two kidneys in most cases. Mm. So the body will detox itself, right? So alcohol is a great example. Alcohol is actually a toxin. All of your organ systems that play a role in alcohol detoxification kind of put their normal chores on hold
0: right.
1: to detoxify that alcohol when you've ingested it. So one is that the body does detoxing itself, so we don't need to do that. But is it appropriate to have a reset after, you know, Christmas break or after sure. vacation? Sure. And you can do that by avoiding alcohol for a few weeks or avoiding added sugar or trying to get in 5 to 7 fruits and vegetables every day. So I'm absolutely fine with a reset or kind of a get back to the basics of good nutrition.
0: Right.
1: But a detox is not a real thing.
0: Avoid alcohol for a few weeks. Let's not go overboard here.
1: I know, Tara.
0: What about what about our eating patterns? I keep hearing that you shouldn't eat anymore after, let's say, 7 o'clock at night because mm-hmm. your body needs to digest and it's not good to be eating and then going to bed or what have you.
1: Yeah. That has to be individualized, Manny. So what if I am a nurse and I work a late shift and that's my lunch hour, right? Or what if I didn't get dinner because I worked out right after and then I had to grab the kids and that's my only time? Or if I'm starving because I ate dinner at 3, you know, there's always going to be a scenario that is not applicable to whatever the rule
0: sure.
1: out there is. So we do recommend eating with your circadian rhythm, right? So, you know, you wake up, you have 3 plus or minus meals, you stop eating a few hours before whenever your bedtime is, and then you sleep, and that's your fasting, quote unquote, time. If you enjoy intermittent fasting, that works for me. We have some evidence to show that. But I also believe that everything doesn't need to have a name. So you not eating ice cream before
0: right.
1: bed,
0: because yeah.
1: that's a good habit for you, doesn't need to be called intermittent fasting. You can just say, I don't eat before bed.
0: Yeah.
1: Right.
0: Yeah. Yeah. That makes perfect sense. Let me ask you about this, because earlier you mentioned we went through this phase where everything had to be fat free, right? And every product
1: yeah.
0: in the grocery store was fat free. Now we see a lot of no sugar or zero sugar mm-hmm. or things with these other, you know, chemical based sugars or sweeteners. Or, for example, I stopped using, you know, just regular sugar in my coffee. Now I use stevia. And I know there's like
1: sure.
0: coconut sugars and date sugar and all of that stuff. Are there healthier sugars or sweeteners that we should be using as opposed to just regular sugar?
1: An added sugar is an added sugar is an added sugar, mm-hmm. right? And we could say that too for an artificial sweetener, right? An artificial sweetener is an artificial sweetener. So there are two categories of them, those that raise the blood sugar and contribute to calorie intake, those that do not. But unless you're putting stevia leaves in your tea, they're all ultra processed.
0: Right.
1: They all significantly increase the sweetness of the food, which kind of leads your taste buds to expect that flavor. So if anything, and this is a very typical dietitian argument, I would argue for increasing or experimenting more, of course, with, if you want more sweetness in your diet, how can we add sweetness with natural sugars versus added? So can you put milk in your coffee, which has some natural sugar in it, that's the lactose, as opposed to putting either honey, which is natural, if you want to say that, save the bees, but is going to contribute calories
0: right.
1: and increase your blood sugar, versus an artificial sweetener like stevia. It's still an ultra-processed food. So we can go either.
0: Is there a healthy sweetener? Because adding milk to your coffee is not going to sweeten it, really. Is there,
1: yep.
0: is there a sweetener that's healthier?
1: What's the purpose, right? So I would ask you, and this is what dietitians do, we ask questions back. Do you want to sweeten your coffee without more calories? Are you worried about a blood sugar rise? Do you just want to cut back the bitterness a little bit, right? So I always would ask the question back of what's the purpose behind the change?
0: Okay, fair question. Good question, obviously. You've asked that before, I'm sure. I don't drink soda very often, but every once in a while I'll want a Coke, and I'll have a Coke
1: yeah.
0: Zero rather than regular Coke, just because I assume, okay, it's not as bad for me.
1: Mm-hmm.
0: Fair?
1: And if... Fair. in moderation.
0: Mm-hmm. Yeah, everything in moderation, right? And that isn't that the key to nutrition?
1: Everyone's least favorite phrase. Yes, I think so, but it really makes people upset.
0: Yeah. Why do you think that is? Because it seems simple. It seems simple enough.
1: Yeah, they want black or white. They want good or bad. They want tell me exactly what to eat. And that's not how life works.
0: I know salt is bad. My doctor has told me because I've got high blood pressure. But sodium intake isn't a bad thing altogether, is it? We need salt.
1: We do. So you need some sodium. Think of it as an electrolyte. But if you have high blood pressure, it needs to be a lower amount. In America, we have insane amounts of salt because of the ultra-processed foods that we eat and also the restaurant frequency. Mm-hmm. That we do. So, you know, your average Joe, 2,000 milligrams or 2 grams of sodium is quite reasonable. It might even be beneficial for your blood pressure if your baseline is 4,000. But do you need to be on a salt-free diet? Likely not, and probably not in most cases.
0: Two other things I wanted to ask you about, because one of the trends that most of these supposed nutrition or health influencers on social media focus on is fats and things like, you know, olive oil, canola oil, avocado oil, things like that. What is the reality behind our oils and how much healthier really are something like is avocado oil as opposed to, you know, just regular, you know, I guess canola oil that we might use?
1: Sure. Yeah, so we would love you to get an oil that is as close to the plant it came from, right? Avocado oil comes from avocados and olive oil comes from olives, and canola is a plant with yellow flowers. So as close as possible. So that's easier to do with something like first pressed or extra virgin olive oil. Mm-hmm. It's a little bit harder to do with something like canola oil. There's chia seed oil out there. There's walnut oil. But what I liked about the ones you mentioned is that all of the ones you mentioned are unsaturated fats, and that's the goal. We're meant to be replacing our saturated fat intake, things like higher fat dairy, red meat, beef, pork, processed meats, coconut oil, butter, lard, etc., shortening, with unsaturated fats. So all the ones that you mentioned were unsaturated fats. If we could get more olive oil, avocado oil, example, in our intake, that's great. But if someone came up to me and said, I can't afford that and I've got vegetable or canola oil in my cupboard, is that okay to use? Of course it is.
0: Two things, since you brought up affordability, I'll ask you about that in a second. One of the other focuses about some of these oils is they are, quote, inflammatory. I know that's a big debate. Mm-hmm. In the nutrition industry, what are some of these oils bad for you because they might inflame you and create other health issues because of that?
1: That's a little bit too simplified, right? So when we think of an inflammatory diet, we're thinking of high intake of ultra-processed foods, saturated fats, trans fats, high added sugar. So it would be more fried foods, for example. When we talk about an inflammatory versus anti-inflammatory eating pattern, mm-hmm. it's not singular foods or oils. It's the pattern. It's what you're having on a regular basis.
0: You brought up affordability. Eating healthy is too expensive. Fact or fiction?
1: Fiction.
0: Is it really?
1: Fiction. Do you want? Yeah. Can I throw a few cheap foods your way?
0: Of
1: that
0: course.
1: Are absolutely healthy.
0: Of course.
1: Beans, oats, bananas from your local gas station, right? Going to your local farmer's market, growing your own tomatoes. Everyone's doing that here. Neighbors are like dropping off baskets of tomatoes on my doorstep because they can't keep up with them. So yes, if you want to ship your salmon in from Alaska to the middle of the United States, yeah, that's you're going to pay a price for that. But I would argue if you can't do that, let's get you some canned tuna. And we're getting the same nutrients.
0: So you're saying gas station banana healthy, gas station sushi, maybe not so much.
1: Risky.
0: All right, let me close it out with this because I always like asking people with your expertise this. What is the healthiest thing you could put in your body? Well, it could be a protein, could be a vegetable, a fruit. What is the one healthiest thing you put in your body?
1: Apple.
0: An apple a day keeps the mm-hmm. doctor away.
1: keeps the dietitian away, yes.
0: Excellent. That's fascinating. What about vegetable-wise?
1: Anything that's green and leafy. So think kale, think spinach, collard greens if you're in the South, not, you know, fried in bacon grease.
0: But that's what makes it so tasty. See, that's the thing about...
1: That's why people eat it.
0: That's the thing about nutrition, Tara, is that it seems like the best tasting stuff is the worst stuff for you.
1: I would challenge that to say you haven't had it prepared well in a healthy way then, right? I would challenge you to find a new recipe, to broil it instead of bake it, to put it on the grill instead of put it in the oven, right? There's always a way that we can make these foods taste really good, but also remember that your taste buds have to adjust. So just like with your coffee, black coffee is going to taste pretty nasty to you because you're not used to black coffee, right? I can hear.
0: Yeah.
1: So it's going to take you a while, like truly take your taste buds a while to adjust if you make a change to that, but it will over time. We say a few weeks, I don't know who did the taste bud research, but it's out there to say that your taste buds will adjust.
0: I don't know why somebody would bake something when they could just deep fry it, but that's just me. Tara, I could talk to you for another
1: half. They don't want to see their cardiologist.
0: That's fair, too. I could talk to you for another half hour. Mayo Clinic dietitian Tara Schmidt, truly appreciated for the time. What a great conversation. Thanks so much.
1: Let's do it again, Manny. Thank you.
0: You're listening to iHeartRadio Communities, our weekly public affairs show. I am Manny Munoz. If you have any thoughts, comments, or questions, please feel free to reach out to me on Instagram. My handle is at IODManny. That's at IODManny. This summer marks two of the most significant moments in Anne Frank's story, the anniversary of her final diary entry on August 1st, 1944, and the discovery of that secret annex just 3 days later on August 4th. To help bring that history to life, Chicago's Griffin Museum of Science and Industry is giving visitors a rare opportunity to walk through a full-scale recreation. Let's talk about it as we bring in Dr. Chevy Humphrey, President and CEO of Griffin Museum of Science and Industry. Dr. Humphrey, I appreciate the time.
2: Thank you so much for having me.
0: Why was this important for the museum to bring an actual full-scale recreation of Anne Frank's secret annex to the city?
2: We try to bring traveling exhibits to our museum that are very difficult for some to get to or that would never be able to see. And with a lot of our audiences may not be able to go to Amsterdam. And so we wanted to bring this exhibition so that they have the opportunity to experience Anne's story. And it was very important. In addition, we are the largest school field trip provider in the Midwest to any cultural institution. And we have a lot of young people that are trying to make sense of the world around them, similarly to what Anne was trying to do. She was trying to be a teenager and wanting to find out more about herself, but also trying to make sense of the horrific environment that she was in, trying to figure out how this was happening around her. And so this is very important for us to actually have young people be able to understand history, but also learn about Anne's story.
0: What is the reaction you see when people first walk through the bookshelf there into the room?
2: I see fear. I see curiosity. I see wanting to learn more, but also how could a family live for 2 years in this small annex?
0: Mm-hmm. So what do you think surprises people the most about the annex? Is it the size? Do people, I always try to picture myself in that situation at that day and time.
2: I feel it's the size, but also the space. I mean, it wasn't that much space for them to move through. And during the day, they had to be quiet. They had to be still. They couldn't move around until the evening. So that made it even more difficult. And then in addition, sharing rooms. I mean, Anne shared a room with a dentist. Mm-hmm. Her father and her mother were in a room with Marco, and the Von Pels slept in the kitchen area and dining area. So, I mean, it was a very small space. They had one bathroom. They couldn't flush the toilet during the day.
0: Right.
2: They had to wait till the evening. It was a horrific situation. But at the end of the day, Anne tried to make tried to find, she found hope and resilience in her writing and expressing how she was feeling as a teen.
0: Yeah, are those the details, some of the things you were just talking about there, that really bring the reality of what they must have been dealing with to life for the visitors that go to the exhibit?
2: Yes, and one of the most beautiful moments in the exhibit is, there's a quote by Anne, it's how wonderful it is that nobody need wait a single moment before starting to improve the world. Even in this darkness, she was able to find hope and make meaning of how she could inspire others.
0: Is that why you think her story resonates? Why it's, I mean, many young people first learn really about the Holocaust through Anne Frank. The fact that she did have hope despite the situation she was in and everything that was going on around them. Do you think that's why her story still resonates?
2: Yes, and it's relatable because she's a teen, and a lot of school kids can see themselves in Anne. And they, although her experience ended in a horrible end, you can read in her diary how she was just trying to be a teen and trying to figure herself out, but also how she still had hope and resilience to think that this could end.
0: We're speaking with Dr. Chevy Humphrey, President and CEO of the Griffin Museums of Science and Industry, marking the anniversary of Anne Frank's final diary entry and the discovery of their hideaway. You can find out more information on the museum's website, griffinmsi.org. That's griffinmsi.org. What was your first reaction personally standing in that room?
2: I get emotional about it, but I felt sad, but I also felt like this may be an opportunity for our audiences to actually create their own agency, to do something, to make this world a better place. But it's a story that it's a personal one to everyone that walks through, and you find things in yourself of how you can be stronger and how you can do better.
0: For adults who think they already know Anne Frank's story, I imagine it's a different experience coming there, walking into the room, actually feeling what it must have been like, kind of makes them reexamine what they thought they knew about the story, no?
2: Yes, it does. And, you know, reading a book is one thing, but actually being able to experience it and being able to see it and with your own eyes, it actually brings it, you know, a full circle of truly understanding her story and also understanding what she went through and how she maintained her hope and resilience.
0: Yeah, that's these immersive experiences have really become very popular at museums over the last few years. It's a very popular way to kind of teach history now because it gives you a different perspective, doesn't it?
2: Yes, it does. I mean, you can tell people or you can say it to them, but if they experience it, they feel it, and it's a part of them.
0: The every year, obviously, less and less Holocaust survivors are still around to be able to tell us their story, their experience. What role do you think museums like yours have in keeping those stories alive for future generations?
2: We need to continue telling those stories, and Anne Frank's story has been read. Has sold more than 30 million copies in over 70 languages. And we hope that this is the beginning of understanding Anne's story and the Holocaust. And we also recommend that you visit your local Holocaust museums in your city.
0: We've seen, obviously, rising cases of anti-Semitism in the world over the last few years. Does that make you think an exhibit like this that much more important?
2: Yes, it does, because there is no room for hate. And at the end of the day, we need to make sure that people understand history so that we don't repeat it again.
0: If Anne Frank could somehow walk through that exhibit today, if we could have an AI version of her, what do you think visitors would learn from her story?
2: Her resilience. And how she was able to articulate what she was going through and how she inspired a world to learn about the importance of being a good human and doing what you need to do to improve the world.
0: Is that what you hope the biggest lesson for people who are able to visit or see the exhibit take away with them long after they've left?
2: Yes.
0: Dr. Chevy Humphrey, President and CEO of the Griffin Museum of Science and Industry. You get more information on the exhibit. GriffinMSI.org is the website, GriffinMSI.org. Dr. Humphrey, I appreciate the time. Best of luck with this. It's wonderful.
2: Thank you. Thank you so much.
0: I am Manny Munoz. I appreciate you listening to iHeartRadio's Communities this week. As always, if you have any questions, comments, or suggestions, reach out to me on Instagram. My handle is at IODManny. That's at IODManny. And that'll do it for another edition of iHeartRadio's Communities. I'm Manny Munoz. Until next time.
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5: Hi there, and welcome to Healthline by the fine folks at Purity Products. One of my favorite guests is on the line. We've got Chris Killam, also known as the Medicine Hunter, standing by now. CNN calls Chris the Indiana Jones of natural medicine because he's, well, constantly scouring the globe searching for natural remedies. You may have seen Chris on the Dr. Oz show or maybe on PBS or CBS and also on Fox News where he does a health segment. He's been featured in the New York Times and also on ABC's 2020. Anyway, Chris is joining us today to discuss not one, but three of the hottest nutritional ingredients out there on the market today. Even better, he's teamed up with Purity today to give away a complimentary bottle to everyone out there in the listening audience. So do not, I repeat, do not change that dial. But first, a quick introduction. Chris Killam is an author and an educator. He's written 14 books. He's conducted research in over 30 countries. Again, he's been on with Oprah and Friends and Dr. Oz. Chris, welcome back to the show.
6: Thank you so much. It's always a pleasure to have a great conversation with you.
5: Now, most of us are super busy these days. We want to stay healthy, but quite frankly, it can be daunting. You know, with all the different supplements out there. Now, Chris, you've traveled all over the world learning about different natural remedies. So you really know which ingredients to look for. So tell me this, besides a good multivitamin and some fish oil, maybe a few other things, go into the three super hot nutrients you've been so jazzed about lately.
6: Well, I'm happy to do that. The three super nutrients, as we like to say, are a green tea extract, a turmeric extract called curcumin, and an extract from red wine called resveratrol. And apropos of what you said about my traveling around the world, I've extensively investigated these in their host countries. So I've been in the green tea plantations of China and India and worked with top researchers of this ingredient in those countries. With turmeric, I've been deeply involved with turmeric researchers in India and seen all of that. And with resveratrol, I've worked with scientists in Europe and also in California and Chile and South Africa, all of which are major red wine producing areas. So I've had the opportunity to investigate these things in the field, meet with the top scientists, and my conclusion is that green tea, curcumin from turmeric root, and resveratrol from red wine are remarkable health-enhancing agents that everybody can benefit from in a very, very substantial way.
5: Now, Chris, let's talk about these big three. And it's interesting that they're all found in our diet and all are considered superfoods. The green tea, the curcumin, the resveratrol. Why did you want to combine the three? There's always a method to your madness, if I can say it that way, because you combine these things together. You call it a real game changer.
6: Well, you know, when I look at these, there actually isn't a reason to put them all in separate products. They do go very well together. As you said, they're all food derived. So it's kind of like you can make a salad if you choose out of many vegetables. You don't just have to have a bowl of lettuce or a bowl of cucumbers. And while that's a little bit simplistic, the fact is that all of these are very, very rich in groups of protective compounds that are both antioxidant, so they actually protect our organ systems, so they maintain a healthy inflammatory status in the body. And this is really a big breakthrough. I also like the idea that people can get a concentrated supplement of green tea extract, curcumin extract, and resveratrol in one product with truly meaningful amounts of each one, mm-hmm. and not have to go out and basically buy a shopping cart full of stuff.
5: Now, let's dive into the headlines and the research, especially on this green tea, because it's absolutely amazing. I know in Asia they've been using it for thousands of years for healthy aging, but what are you seeing recently in the press? I know you told me the Nutrition Research Journal in its July 2012 issue revealed that green tea significantly increased plasma antioxidant activity and whole blood glutathione. Can you recap some of these headlines and tell me why you're such a green tea advocate?
6: Okay. What you just said about increasing plasma antioxidant activity is really critical. There are many antioxidants that people consume that don't actually wind up in the body, or they don't wind up in the body in any significant amounts. The green tea antioxidants, which we know are among the most highly beneficial antioxidants in the entire world, are very well absorbed. They improve plasma antioxidant activity, that is the blood concentration of antioxidants. So what happens is you get this great concentration of antioxidant substances, which are protective compounds, floating around in the body and protecting the cells of your body, your organs, every part of your body from premature destruction due to exposure to environmental pollutants and things in the diet. With regard to the whole blood glutathione, when we take in the right antioxidants, and not all antioxidant compounds are the right antioxidants, our bodies produce more of its own super protective compound called glutathione. So you take in the green tea extract, you build the antioxidant activity in your blood, and you also cause your body to produce this enormously beneficial, very well-studied, very powerful protective substance called glutathione. So it is remarkable. This isn't something that most high antioxidant foods or supplement ingredients do, but it does happen with a concentrated, properly made green tea extract.
5: All right, let's switch gears and talk about this curcumin, which is number two on your list. And by the way, these three ingredients are all found in the new green tea combo formula. We're going to be offering a free bottle in a few minutes, but talk to me about the curcumin, which is spelled C-U-R-C-U-M-I-N. Now, most people haven't heard of it, but scientists and researchers know it's one of the most powerful superfoods on the planet. It can positively influence our DNA, maintain joint comfort, healthy inflammation, and more. Can you share some of the incredible headlines on curcumin and tell us why you use this? And we talked about this off air a few minutes ago, this patented curcumin with greater absorption.
6: Okay. Well, first of all, I think while people might not know the term curcumin, they may well know turmeric root, which is a yellow spice, and it shows up in curries, and it's part of the 5,000-year-old Indian Ayurvedic system of medicine. I've been studying turmeric and its derivative curcumin since the 1970s, and I'll say this right off the bat, that there are almost no plant materials in the world as extensively studied as this. A couple of thousand studies can be found in the scientific and medical literature. We know that curcumin is powerfully antioxidant. We know that it has a remarkable capacity to protect the liver, and the liver is our primary detoxifying organ. It greatly enhances joint health. So if people are experiencing joint discomfort due to overuse, this really helps to relieve that. And it's also what we call cardioprotective. It helps to protect the heart. It helps to maintain normal, healthy cholesterol. And one last thing that is really kind of astounding is that curcumin actually causes your body to produce what are called neuroprotective factors in the brain. So it causes your body to produce these agents in the brain that protect the actual tissue of the nerves and the brain itself. There's almost nothing else that we know of that does this. Specifically, the curcumin that you mentioned offers about 7 times times the absorption of other curcumin. So when you take 250 milligrams of this stuff, you get about seven times the activity that you would if you took, say, a comparable amount of another curcumin extract. So this, in my opinion, is one of the most life-enhancing, protective, totally beneficial substances on Earth, and it has just decades of scientific and medical studies to back it up.
5: Now, Chris, I know that we talked already about the green tea in the curcumin in your new green tea formula, which Purity is giving away for free today. But first, tell me about the third nutrient on the list, the resveratrol, which is super hot right now. Share with us some of the headlines and the science behind resveratrol. I know the French love it, but why is it on your short list?
6: Well, resveratrol is one of those remarkable compounds that I just sort of shake my head at how many different things it does. It is found in grapes, in wine grapes. It also shows up in cranberries. What we know about resveratrol is that, like green tea and also like curcumin extract, it's profoundly antioxidant. But more than that, it shows significant properties. When you look at some of the things in the body that happen during aging as a result of fat accumulation in tissue and insulin sensitivity, resveratrol helps to protect against those things. It's a powerful immune regulator. And you know, our immune system is responsible for keeping us healthy. It is remarkably beneficial for the heart, and this is why it's considered one of the keys to the so-called French paradox. You know, the French drink a lot of red wine, they eat a lot of cheese, they smoke cigarettes, and they stay slim, and they have good cardiovascular health, which just seems completely unfair. But resveratrol appears to be key in that. And additionally, there is a brain benefit like there is with the curcumin with blood flow to the brain. So when you take resveratrol, you get brain blood flow. This means you get more oxygen to the tissues of the brain. So this is on my short list for all those reasons and for about a dozen more that would just plain take too long to explain.
5: All right, again, we're talking with Chris Killam, also known as the Indiana Jones of natural medicine, sometimes called the medicine hunter as well. Chris, let's laser in on how this wonderful formula that you created in conjunction with Purity Products. I know that Purity's been in business now for, what is it, over 20 years. They've got a top rating from the Better Business Bureau, and people can get a complimentary bottle of this green tea CR today. We'll give that number out in a few minutes. But first, Chris, before we tell our listeners how they can get their very own complimentary bottle of green tea CR, tell me this. If you wanted to buy this green tea plus the patented curcumin plus the resveratrol, I mean, you'd spend close to probably at least $75 for all three bottles in the store. And yet today, Purity Products is giving away a free bottle. How are they able to do this?
6: Well, you can consider it kind of a smart bet. And what I mean by that, first of all, Purity's big, but they're also very strategic. They know that if a person who's listening will pick up the phone, call in and get their free bottle, and it really is free, as in free, as yep, in it doesn't cost you money. 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
5: Chris, hold that thought. 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Okay, Chris, talk about some of the headlines just on the green tea that we didn't get to yet. I understand that dieters just love green tea because it supports healthy fat metabolism. Is that right? And what does the research say about green tea when it comes to weight management?
6: Well, this is one of the especially wonderful things about green tea. We know that green tea has thermogenic properties. That is, it has heat-generating properties in the body, so it actually causes your body to burn more calories. So when you eat a meal, you're going to burn more calories from that meal as a result of taking a good, well-made, concentrated green tea extract. In addition, it has specific fat oxidation properties. It actually burns fat. I'm not suggesting that you're going to lose 20 pounds in a week, but I am saying that this is going to help your body to metabolize fat more efficiently. Over time, taking a green tea extract can help you to have a better fat to lean muscle ratio. So from a weight control standpoint, this is very good news. Additionally, green tea helps to stabilize blood glucose or blood sugar. And unstable blood sugar is one of the contributing factors to increased weight. So by stabilizing blood sugar, you have an effect on weight control and weight management. So it's really quite remarkable stuff. You need enough of it. We've got enough of it in green tea CR. It has to be the right extract. We've got the right extract. But the science is there for healthy weight management.
5: All right. Now, Chris, you say that with Purity's formula, it provides you with about 3 cups worth of green tea in each 2-capsule serving. So you get all of the green tea's concentrated benefits for energy, for heart health, for alertness in just 2 caps. Plus, you get the curcumin and the resveratrol, too. So it's easy. You call it your daily shortcut to better health. Explain this idea of a healthy shortcut and explain some of the top benefits as well.
6: Well, I mean, you could, for example, drink 3 cups of good concentrated green tea each day, eat at least 1 really rich curry made with a lot of turmeric root, and drink a couple of glasses of red wine. You could do that every day. Most people will not do that every day, but they still might want the benefits of 3 of the biggest superstar protective health-enhancing nutrients on the entire planet. So when I call this a daily shortcut, I'm simply saying that you can get in a capsule, in a good capsule, what you'd otherwise have to get by drinking a few cups of tea, eating at least 1 large, you know, turmeric-laden curry every day, and drinking a couple of glasses of concentrated red wine.
5: Again, we're talking with Chris Killam, the medicine hunter. Now, in this new green tea CR formula from Purity, it's really about the research. Share with us some of your favorite studies and the headlines on the curcumin that we didn't get to yet. I know this is one of your favorite ingredients for joint comfort and even for brain health.
6: Well, I especially like the liver protective, heart protective, and joint modifying properties of this stuff. The liver is our greatest detoxifying organ, and we know that we're constantly bombarded by toxins in the environment. In fact, blood studies show that newborn babies contain 200 industrial pollutants in their blood at the time of birth. So we need a functioning, super healthy, very strong liver. We might not think about our livers that much, but we need that. Mm-hmm. And we know that curcumin protects the liver. It keeps it strong. From a cardiac standpoint, it's highly beneficial for the heart. It's very good for maintaining healthy cholesterol and healthy platelet levels. And from a joint standpoint, we have innumerable studies showing overall improvement in joint health and relief and stable inflammatory activity, better joint mobility as a result of taking curcumin. I like the brain protection prospective studies as well. You know, curcumin delivers all this. So I regard it as one of the single most important things that you can put in your body. And I'm very well aware that most people are not going to eat enough raw turmeric root to get the benefits that they should and that they can get from a concentrated curcumin extract.
5: 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Call now. All right, back to the show. Chris, I don't want to get too technical here, but these antioxidants in green tea are classified as polyphenols, and they really are super powerful and well-respected by scientists. But in this Green Tea CR formula, there's more. It's got the green tea, it's got the curcumin, the resveratrol that we talked about, plus grape seed extract, bioflavonoids, vitamin C. Can you talk to me about this array of really super antioxidants and polyphenols that you've put in the formula?
6: Well, yeah, I won't say that we kind of went overkill, but I will say that we really, really developed an efficient, comprehensive program here. Grape seed extract contain a group of highly specialized antioxidant compounds that not only do much of what I've already described, but also enhance the physical integrity of tissue in the blood vessels and the skin. So we put those in there for extra boost in antioxidant activity, but also for a specific type of activity that isn't as much addressed by the green tea, the curcumin, and the resveratrol. The bioflavonoids enhance the overall activity of vitamin C, and vitamin C itself is one of the most important nutrients that we can possibly take in. So I would say that we were very, very thorough. You know, when we went through what could be in this product, we said, you know, what would happen if we put in grape seed extract, bioflavonoids, and vitamin C? We realized that we would have an utterly superior formula. And just to reiterate, I want people to experience dynamic health. I want people to feel great. This formula, the Green Tea CR, will make you feel great. And that's the purpose of it.
5: All right, Chris, I love this Green Tea CR combination formula. And remember, the CR stands for curcumin and resveratrol. I love that with this complimentary bottle today, our listeners can get started for free. That's great value. What would people expect to pay if they bought all of these separately in the store?
6: Well, I think if they bought high-quality products that contain these ingredients, they'd be into it for about $75 or so, possibly even $80.
5: Yeah.
6: So they'd wind up spending appreciably more than they're going to spend on the Green Tea CR formula. And they still wouldn't get the grape seed extract. They still wouldn't get the pine bark extract, the bioflavonoids, or the vitamin C.
5: Chris, what kind of results can people expect to see? What can they expect to feel once they start taking this formula?
6: I think that people will feel greater joint mobility and comfort. I think they'll feel more energy. Because these ingredients also help to stabilize and maintain natural healthy blood sugar control, I think they'll have more sustained energy throughout the day. And I would just suspect that people will have an experience of greater vitality. When you have a more highly functional immune system, you just feel more energy and better overall. It's kind of, you know, like those days when you get up and go, wow, I feel great. This is a wow, I feel great formula.
5: Now, Chris, the Green Tea CR, let me get this straight. It provides about 3 cups worth of green tea in each 2-capsule serving. Plus, you get the antioxidant equivalent of several servings of fruits and vegetables. Plus, you get the resveratrol and the joint comfort and brain function benefits of the curcumin. I mean, wow, all in one formula. In the last 2 minutes, talk to me about this shortcut to better health and why you want everyone listening to this program to call now for that complimentary bottle of green tea CR.
6: Okay. Fortunately, there's an immense body of science that has been growing steadily for the past 20 years, and it's really rich science now. We know that of the various plant-derived substances that exist, green tea extract, curcumin extract, and resveratrol extract are at the absolute top of the list of protective, vitality-enhancing, overall health-promoting compounds. There just isn't anything like these. They're in the green tea CR standing for curcumin and resveratrol, product in meaningful amounts. People will take this product. They're going to feel the difference. You're going to feel energy. You're going to feel more vitality. You're just plain going to feel better, kind of more fluid and in that flow of good health.
5: Sure.
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6: Thank you. 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
1: Texas judge denying Carmelo Anthony's request for a new trial. Anthony was convicted of murder in the fatal stabbing of 17-year-old Austin Metcalf at a high school track meet last year. He was sentenced to 35 years in prison. Anthony's legal team plans an appeal. 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
4: Hello and welcome to the show. I'm your host, Pat Campbell. We've got a fascinating program for you today. Our guest today says that there is a youth molecule in the human body, and he says this molecule of youth happens to be concentrated in our skin, hair, eyes, and joints. He says this substance not only dramatically influences our appearance, in other words, how young or how healthy we look, but more importantly, our physical strength, our flexibility, and mobility. This is our ability to do things, lift things, get around, be physical. Today we're going to learn more about this once mysterious substance and how new breakthroughs are allowing us to get it back and keep it as we get older. All right, Bill Sardi is here. Bill is an author. He's traveled around the world in search of information about hyaluronic acid, or HA as it's sometimes referred to. He's back from his recent trip to a small village in Japan where people maintain high levels of HA and are famous for their ability to defy the aging process. Bill, welcome to the program.
5: Great to be with you, Pat, and all your statements to introduce the show today are certainly not overstatements. After years of people using oral hyaluronic acid supplements, well, of course, we're going to give your audience a report today, an update, and an improvement, how things are going, as thousands of people have discovered how this supports, in particular, their joints, but also their skin, and their eyes, and of course their hair, and so on. These are the areas where the body actually is highly concentrated in HA. But I want to tell all your listeners to please stay tuned, because there's going to be an offer today from Purity Products, no strings attached. This is an offer from a reputable company that's been in business for years.
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4: Now, you say there's a youth molecule in the human body and that it holds the key to the visible signs of aging. Now, you've written about this. You've traveled to Japan to do the research. So tell me about it. What exactly is this molecule you're talking about?
5: Pat, it's amazing that most people don't know this word, hyaluronic acid. And, of course, it's made. It's all over our body. It's in our skin. It's an all-natural molecule. We can get it orally, replace it in our body. But more so, we've learned that the little bit that we can get as a dietary supplement can trigger your body to make more. And, of course, why do we need more? Well, when we're young, we're loaded with this stuff. When we're babies, we have what we call baby fat. It's really baby HA. It makes, as babies fall down and get cuts and scrapes, you notice they never really get any lifelong scars from that because they have lots of HA on board, hyaluronic acid. And to make this easy to understand for the audience, I think we can all appreciate that women have smoother skin and thicker hair and so on. All of that is because estrogen sends a signal to make more HA, and that's why the girls have more limber, flexible joints. They can get in a kind of a lotus posture kind of that men can't get into. They certainly have all of those advantages, and it's because the estrogen sends a signal to make more HA. Now, women have more HA to lose than men do, and you see the skin shriveling up, the joints, and so on, as women age. But there's a way to get it back. And, of course, Purity Products for years now has been talking about HA, and they have a new formula just for the joints, HA joint formula. And it's so important today because I think everyone's confused. An article in the New York Times says consumers are confused what to do to support their joints, so people are looking for alternatives. We need cushioning in between the joints, the bones in our joints. when a doctor

0: looks at an x-ray, all he's doing is measuring the space between the two bones there in the knee. So it's about a quarter of an inch space. Without that cushioning, you've got bone rubbing on bone. That's what HA is. It's the jello or the cushioning agent in between our bones. We lose it either due to wear and tear or age, and so we start getting problems. The more that we find pain relief, the more pain relievers we use, the more we're going to use these joints, and then we're going to wear out more bone. And they've noticed this. People who chronically use pain relievers are going to have more bone wear. So what you need is the actual cushioning back there to lubricate the joint, and that's what HA does. That's what HA is. The doctors call it synovial fluid. They actually inject this into joints. Orthopedists do. Dermatologists inject it into the skin. Eye doctors use it as a lubricant during eye surgery. So it's nothing foreign to modern medicine, but it may be new to you as a listener there, and you have never heard about HA before. Well, you need to learn about it. It's a wonderful molecule. It's all natural, and you can get it as a dietary supplement. Purity Products was the first to introduce it. Now, it's a great big long molecule, Pat, that's 6 million Daltons in molecular weight. Think of 6 million paper clips put together. It's big. You can't absorb it, and Purity found a way to knock it down so that it's only about 1,500 to 3,000. That means that you can absorb this orally. We actually proved that in studies conducted at a laboratory right there in Florida, and we're going to tell you more about that, but we proved that it's orally absorbed. Most doctors are told that oral HA cannot be absorbed. That's true if it's the regular HA. It's got to be knocked down in molecular weight. And more important, it needs some other antioxidants to be added with it. We're going to talk about one here in just a moment. But Purity Products is introducing this all-new joint formula for people that are searching for alternatives for their joint health. And, of course, this isn't a drug. It's a dietary supplement meant to, of course, support healthy joint health as we think of it.
1: If you're just tuning in, we're talking with Bill Sardi about hyaluronic acid, or HA. Now, Bill, you said recently that the HA revolution is underway. More and more people are using it. Tell us why HA is such a breakthrough, and what exactly can it do for people?
0: I think the brick and the mortar analogy is probably the best for everybody to understand it. There are bricks in our body, the cells. There's mortar in between, and the mortar is the collagen. Now, within the collagen, not the collagen itself, vitamin C makes collagen, but within that collagen, there's a moisturizing agent that looks like Jell-O. Now, everyone knows you put some Jell-O in the refrigerator and the water separates out after a time. And that's what's happening in our body. We're losing the water-holding molecule, HA. The body is 72% water. And as we lose this, the connective tissue that connects all of our cells, that connects all of everything that we have, begins to lose its water. It separates out, and then we begin to lose the substance, the scaffolding, the support structure that holds our body together. And, of course, we begin to wrinkle. We shrivel up. We lose an inch in our height. We see the brain shrivels up in the eye and so on. All of these things occur with age. And, you know, Ponce de Leon was looking for a youth molecule, and he wanted to find it in, of course, the fountain of youth, the water. He was looking for a water fountain. The body needs water, but it has to hold it. And, of course, I want everyone to think of having something like a Jell-O type of a water balloon filled with Jell-O, or one filled with water. Which one do you want? You want the one filled with Jell-O because it's still firm but soft and cushiony. And that's the way our bodies are when we're young babies. Or even a pregnant woman is loaded with this, which is an example of the how the HA is made more so at certain times of our life. But as age goes on, we're going to lose it. We're going to see the wrinkles, the thinning hair. We're going to see our joints lose their flexibility. We're just telling people that after thousands of people have tried this, if you're taking glucosamine supplements, it took 13 years for doctors to adopt glucosamine sulfate. It's a regular dietary supplement now in drugstores, health food stores. People ask me, well, why hasn't my doctor told me about hyaluronic acid? Well, it took 13 years for glucosamine. It'll be on the front page of Time magazine. It's just going to take time. And it'll get there because patients are going to take this to their doctors and point it out, as they did glucosamine. The revolution starts with patients and people that have issues and want to have healthy joints and skin and hair and eyes and want to see some of these useful levels of HA restored in their body.
1: Now, Bill, you've written a great deal about the role of hyaluronic acid in the body's connective tissues. How does HA work in the joints and the connective tissues?
0: It's a natural cushioning agent. And, Pat, we're talking to you about between the bones. It also surrounds the nerves. There's a sciatic nerve. There's an ulnar nerve. There's a carpal tunnel nerve. All of these are going to need the special cushioning that HA can give them. There are people that tell us this stuff works. Here's Ernie writing to me, who actually teaches and plays golf in Dover, Delaware. He found this Purity joint formula, and we're telling you it worked miracles for him. Why? Because Purity has not only taken the HA, but they've taken a brand new substance called Hydrox that's taken from olives. Now, Pat, you notice you can put a bowl of olives on your table and a year later come back, and except for a little bit of shrinkage due to just a loss of moisture, they're very stable. They're still there. They didn't shrivel up and waste away due to fungal contamination. So there's something very strong in olives. We've known it for a long time. Dr. Roberto Crea, an Italian researcher who's now here in this country, doing some research on hydroxytyrosol extracted from olives and found out that it does some of the same things that the molecules do that trigger, like estrogen does, the production of HA. So we began to think, why don't we combine this wonderful, strong antioxidant from olives into Purity's new HA joint formula? You know, we're getting results like we've never seen before. This is why Bill writes to us this year saying, I'm taking HA for my knees. It's done wonders for my joints. So we get these letters from people. They're unsolicited. You see, this is the kind of thing we hear. And, of course, they're astounded with this. They just can't believe it. Here's someone writing to me. This is Dr. Cal Lee saying, he looks like a man that's 30 years younger, and he says people can't even believe his level of fitness and youthful appearance. And he says, I tell you to tell him, it's just the HA formula. And, of course, he sent us pictures on the Internet how fit he looks for his age. And you're going to look a little younger because when you were young, you had a lot of this. 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Because they know people who try this say, hey, it really worked for me. 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
1: Now, Bill, you visited this village in Japan, Yuzuri Hari, or as they call it, the Village of Long Life. Now, I understand that the people had unusually high HA levels in this village. What did you find when you met the people? Is it genetic? Is it dietary? What did you see?
0: Well, I went there again for the second time with translators, photographers, and it was easy to understand without studies, even though the town doctor there, Dr. Komori, has identified hyaluronic acid is the very reason why these people in Yuzuri-hara exhibit such youthfulness. And by the way, they have a lady there in her 90s without any aging spots in her skin, perfect skin, no wrinkles whatsoever. People living into their 80s and 90s look a lot younger, and it all became clear when we were there. Now, they grow a lot of their own vegetables and foods right there near their homes, and they have a lot of fresh foods, and sometimes they have a little extra, so they come down to the vegetable market and bring their goods there to be sold. So we were there taking pictures and interviewing people when 83-year-old Mr. Ishii came driving in on his motorcycle to deliver his vegetables to the fruit market. Pat, where do we have in the United States 83-year-olds driving their motorcycle down to the vegetable market? We don't have it. We followed him to his home where he was up on a 30-foot ladder trimming a tree. He works in the fields about 4 to 6 hours a day. And he introduced us to his neighbor, who was 90 years old without a wrinkle on his face. Neither of them use reading glasses. And, of course, he works about 6 to 8 hours out in the fields every day. This was remarkable. I almost felt that I was in some sort of a place where the dinosaurs are still living or something. It was so remarkable. These people just exhibit a youthfulness, a flexibility in their joints, certainly a healthfulness that we just don't see everywhere else. In fact, it was so remarkable that the Emperor of Japan actually has visited this village. Pictures were taken there. You could see them all over the village there as they had posted them. So this had stood out. And, of course, Connie Chung of ABC News 2020 had gone to visit there in the year 2000. This was originally on television. You could see the actual pictures for yourself. But the HA revolution has come here, Pat. And, of course, we've had 3 years of use of HA. But we could lose people in the science. So they want to know, what's real? Is this for real? Well, it's real for Tom, who writes to us, a pharmacist now from Santa Cruz, California, 70 years of age, participating in the Hawaii Ironman contest in Kona, Hawaii, this past year, 70 years old. He said this new HA formula for the joints did a great job. Now, certainly a pharmacist would know. Here's John writing to me and saying, you know, at age 55, boy, when I tried HA, I'm now back to playing full court basketball with the 20-year-olds, and I've even begun to jog again. These are the kinds of reports that we hear.
1: Let me ask you a question here. You mentioned glucosamine, and there's another one out there that's pretty popular, MSM. How does this HA stack up against those other ones? The other ones, you have to take them for a while before you even see any results.
0: You do. And most of these are very positive dietary supplements. They certainly have lots of benefits. Glucosamine takes quite a while to kick in. MSM is a wonderful sulfur compound. And again, it's an anti-inflammatory, as are many things like fish oil and so on. These are all wonderful, but they're not dealing with the origin of the problem. The origin of the problem is the loss of cushioning in the joint. And if we can just replace this, if we can find a way to get that cushioning back, that's what we call youthfulness. That's what we had when we were young. Here's David writing to me from New York, 25 years, looking for something that would help support his lower back. And, of course, he said, I can't believe it now. He says, I can't thank you enough for this product. People have tried all the alternatives. They've searched everywhere else, Pat, and they haven't heard of hyaluronic acid.
1: Now, the reorder rates on HA sort of tell me that things are phenomenal. The product works. The study shows how. But what are the customers saying? What are they telling you, candidly? What are they saying to Bill Sardi?
0: If the horses come back to the trough, there must be good water there. It's amazing to me how people say, just keep sending this. It's wonderful. It changed my life. Here's Lorraine saying, I can't believe it, but I'm able to run. I love it. Run 5 miles a day. My skin, nails are great. Telling everybody about it. These are online. You can go see some of these comments. Purity Products has it online where people just log in and tell you. These aren't edited in any way. Here's Brent writing, says, no one at Purity Products made an outlandish claim about HA joint formula, but 3 days after I started taking it, I noticed the difference. This stuff really worked. It's your own personal discovery. 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Like the people who've written in and said all these wonderful things. Here's Harold, 85th year, he says, I'm in. 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Here's Jasmine saying, my face looks moist and youthful, and I'm getting people asking me about it. What am I taking? 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
0: It's a capsule. 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Purity Products wants you to get this new HA joint formula risk-free, and you're going to get this new HA joint formula with this new hydrox molecule from the olives, the stabilizing antioxidant, along with the HA, it works wonders. I don't know how I can convince your audience of this, Pat, but to read these wonderful letters, tell them that this works. It worked for my dog. It's worked for my mother-in-law. It worked for my brother. These are real stories from real people who tell us that it worked for them. And I know people want to know there's good science behind it. I went all over the world. I went to Japan. I called researchers in laboratories all over the world to write a whole book, get hundreds of references before we began to realize even that HA was safe to use, effective. It's really a wonderful dietary supplement. You haven't heard about it yet, but you will. It'll be on the front page of Time magazine in due time. 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
1: Bill, let's talk about some of the visible signs of aging and how this HA formula from Purity Products addresses these signs.
0: Well, certainly when we look in the mirror, when we see, well, let's say we're twin brothers, if we're looking, one of us ages faster than the other, how do we know that? And we're looking at our hair, we're looking at our skin, how smooth it is. You're losing HA. That's what your body's telling you. How do you get it back? Just think, there is a way. and Purity products, taking all the risk out, all of the issues about you coming up with the dollars and everything. They just want you to try it because we're talking about replacing an all-natural molecule in your body. You can take this. Thousands have. And so they've pioneered the way. You need to be added to the list. If you're taking glucosamine, well, try HA. And you're going to find the kind of results that we're talking about here on the air. And you can do it without any risk. All you're going to do is help Purity products with a little bit of the cost. And you are going to get a bottle of this new HA joint formula with this new hydrox molecule as well into it to help trigger your body to make more HA. Losing HA and aging are equivalent to the same thing. How do you get it back? How do you get this wonderful youth molecule? There certainly is one. Ponce de Leon was right, the fountain of youth. The body is 72% water, but it needs to be held into a cushioning gel. No, this isn't going to cause water retention. No, it doesn't increase any kind of problems like that. It's all natural. You had a lot more of it when you were young. You just need to get a little bit of it back. I know the more, Pat, that I say good about this, people find it unbelievable.
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2: Mostly sunny skies on Sunday with gradual increase in cloud cover to partly sunny by the afternoon. Highs will be a little bit cooler than normal in the mid-70s with a northwest wind at 5 to 10 miles an hour. Very comfortable today and staying dry. I'm Fox 6 meteorologist Lisa Michaels.
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12: 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I am your host, Steve Summers, and I've got to tell you, we have got a fascinating show for you today. Now, if you're like most people, you may have noticed that when you hit 50, you kind of hit the wall. You know, between your joints, the heart, the brain, your eyes, your energy, you name it. Now, when you hit 50, you have to pay attention to your health. We all know that. So whether you're 40 or 50, or say in your 60s or 70s, or even older for that matter, our guest today says he's discovered something that you can unlock the key to feeling better at any age. This is exciting. What is it? What are we talking about? Why do you need to know about this? Well, stay tuned. Dr. Neil Levin is on the line here. Dr. Neil Levin is a chiropractor. He's a nutritionist. He's a longtime advisor for Purity Products. Welcome, Dr. Levin. So great to have you back on the show today. This is a big story, isn't it?
13: Oh, absolutely, Steve. And let's cut right to the chase here. That discovery you talked about at the top there, it's krill oil, because krill oil is simply amazing for us. It's great for the heart, great for the joints, fantastic for the brain, for the eyes. I mean, I have people coming into my clinic every single day, and they want to feel better. I mean, they want to feel physically better, stronger. They want their joints to feel comfortable, but they want to stay mentally sharp. They want to keep that brain thinking like it did when they were younger. They want to protect themselves from coronary heart disease and maintain those flexible, healthy, youthful arteries for wonderful circulation. Hey, Steve, they want to boost their energy. And you know, why not? I mean, we deserve it. And that's what we're going to be talking about here today with this Krill Omega 50 Plus, which is the cutting edge combination, Steve, of krill oil, which is so fabulous for us. But we've infused the krill oil. Now, this is so important. We've infused the krill oil with the high omega-3 concentrated fish oil. You need to do that when you're dealing with krill, because krill just isn't high enough in omega-3. So many other important parameters and virtues, but you got to get that high omega-3 fish oil in there, and we've done that. So this is now the best of both worlds. But we didn't stop there. For the 50-plussers, we've added some vitamin D. We doubled the antioxidant power, and Steve, we actually increased the amount of krill by 67%. So this now becomes the finest omega-3 nutrient in the world, as far as I'm concerned.
12: This is very, very exciting. This krill oil sensation, I mean, it is all over the news, Dr. Neil Levin. Great studies are out there. Many experts are declaring that krill oil is better than fish oil. So give us this lowdown on this krill omega-50 plus formula.
13: Right. Steve, you know, if I told you, and we did talk about this before the show, that is one tiny pill that benefits the joints and the brain and memory, mood, coronary heart disease, wonderful for the arteries, makes your hair shine, great for the skin. I mean, what would you say to that?
12: Hey, where is it? Where can I get this stuff?
13: Right, and we have it. It's Krill Omega 50 Plus, and we're going to give it to everybody for free today. And that's really cool because Purity wants everybody to try this because they know they're going to see a huge difference. But get this. On top of that, for the first 1,000 people that call today, we're giving away a second gift because I just demanded this. You know, when we're dealing with the 50-plusers, and hey, you know, if you're 40 and you feel like your energy is low, this is for you also. But for people 50 and over, we're also giving away free B12 energy melts. I demanded this because, hey, as we're getting a little older, we don't absorb that B12 as well, and I want you to feel the benefits from this Krill Omega 50-plus. So I'm going to jack up those B12 levels for you today as well. You know what? A value proposition.
12: You know, when it comes to your health, it really is a win-win. This is amazing. I heard you say that this can actually reduce the risk of coronary heart disease. I mean, when you hear that, whose ears don't perk up after that? How exactly does that work anyway?
13: Right, right. Well, Krill Omega 50 Plus, remember, this is the combination of krill oil with the high omega-3, highly concentrated fish oil. So it's much higher in omega-3s than most krill oil formulas would be. So when we're dealing with the high omega-3 fish oil, we're talking about support for the HDL cholesterol, healthy, youthful, flexible arteries. That's so great for the circulation, heart muscles, strength, platelet activity, red blood cells that stay nice and soft and flexible so they can work their way through those little capillaries. Oh, what about triglycerides? That becomes so important. So this Krill Omega 50 Plus supports the heart in so many ways. And you know, the bottom line is we need to think about this because as we're getting a little older, 50 plus, maybe mid-40s, certainly 60s and 70s, it's decision time. I mean, you know your body's not working the way it did when you were in your 30s.
12: Exactly.
13: The energy might not be there. You need to make a decision. Are you going to take it laying down and just let yourself get old, or are you going to do something about it? Are you going to stay physically active? Are you going to do the things you need to stay healthy? And getting these omega-3s, the krill oil, the vitamin D, the antioxidants make such a difference. This is a game changer for anybody in that 50-plus age group.
12: Doc, this is absolutely great information. I know that omega-3s, talk about that just for a second, are best known for their cardiovascular benefits, and they're certainly also known as brain food. Now, we've discussed this in some of the past shows. If you would, touch on the brain benefits for our listeners listening out there today, and tell us why you say that supplementing with omega-3s isn't just a good idea for the brain, but an absolute necessity.
13: Oh, this is such an important point that you're bringing up. Absolutely. For brain health, we must get these omega-3s back in there. You know, when you think about omega-3s and you think about brain health and memory and mood and feeling sharp, you really want to single out the DHA component. That's the docosahexaenoic acid. You know what, Steve? Your brain is 60% fat by weight. And of that, 25% needs to be DHA. You know what I use an analogy in my practice? People understand calcium and bone health, right? If you don't have calcium in your diet and you don't supplement with calcium, your bones are going to get brittle and weak. You understand that, right?
12: Right, exactly.
13: That's what happens to bones. Bones need calcium for their normal strength and structure. Now, with the brain, it's the same. DHA for normal structure. We use this for one brain neuron to communicate with another, to build out the brain, to make the serotonin, the dopamine, all the feel-good neurotransmitters. So must have it, must get it back in there. So important. And with this Krill Omega 50 Plus, we've increased the level of DHA because we've put the concentrated omega-3s in there. Now, with Krill Omega 50 Plus, you're going to get 130 milligrams of DHA per serving, Steve.
12: Wow.
13: The leading brand of krill oil, you're going to get 24.
12: Excellent.
13: 24 in the leading brand, you're going to get 130 with Krill Omega 50 Plus. That's why this is so incredible for the brain.
12: This is absolutely exciting. I got to tell you, though, during the last Krill show that we did together, you totally shocked me, Doc. I remember this specifically. You said that...
13: Tell me, I'm on the edge of my seat. What did I say?
12: You said, and I remember, that the studies show that krill oil improves joint comfort in just 7 days. Now, if the benefits for the brain and the heart didn't perk my ears up, that certainly would. If you would, touch touch on the study and tell us how this works.
13: Right, right. That was a great study. In fact, that's the reason I started taking krill oil about 5-6 years ago. Mm-hmm. Pilot study, double-blind, placebo-controlled, exactly what you want to see out of the Journal of the American College of Nutrition. Now, participants got 300 milligrams of krill oil or placebo. Now, remember, in Krill Omega 50 Plus, we're giving you even more. We're giving you 500 milligrams of krill oil, so even more potent. But the participants in the study that got the krill oil got some amazing joint benefits, Steve. Get this. In just 7 days, and you remember this from the last show, but in just 7 days, they were 28% more comfortable. That's a jaw-dropper. When I read that, I immediately went out and bought my first bottle of krill oil. But after 30 days, they were 38% more comfortable. The researchers didn't stop there. They looked at flexibility of the joints. They looked at function of the joints. All improved, and I call this the krill oil advantage. So if you're out there and you're taking fish oil, well, fish oil is great. I mean, fish oil is in here. It's so important, but you're not going to get the same joint advantages just on krill. You're not going to experience this joint comfort benefit that we get specifically from the krill. And remember, in Krill Omega 50 Plus, we've jacked up the levels of the krill 67% more. So in terms of dosage, fantastic.
12: That's big. That is absolutely big. Hey, I was on the website, and the testimonials on the Krill Omega 50 Plus, they're incredible. I mean, people obviously love this product. I'd like to share a couple of my favorites here.
13: Sure, sure.
12: Believer writes in, she's a female age 45 to 54 from Georgia. She rates it 5 out of 5 stars. She writes, "This has helped. Less grind on my knees when climbing up the steps. Beneficial to my overall health, both physically and mentally. I just feel better," is what she said. Also, Safety Susan, age 55 to 64 from Sacramento, California. She writes to 5 out of 5 stars. "I was a little worried about fishy aftertaste. However, I have not burped it even once." She goes, "I like it better than regular fish oil. The capsule size is smaller and it's easy to swallow." This is big. The capsule size being smaller.
13: You know, and I'm really glad you picked that one out, because Safety Suzanne picks out a very important point there. I don't think we've really harped on this enough, because people have trouble swallowing those huge horse pills, you know, those huge omega-3 pills. These are tiny. So this is why this is such a breakthrough. These capsules are so small and easy to swallow. Anybody can easily swallow them. But at the same time, we've increased the dosage of krill by 67%. We've boosted the antioxidant power. The vitamin D is in there. We supercharged the whole thing with the high omega-3, highly concentrated fish oil. So important for the heart. So yeah, Safety Suzanne, she really nailed it there. I want to read a couple myself. This one in front of me, Blessed. She's in the 55 to 64 age bracket, Fort Worth, Texas, 5 out of 5 stars. She writes, "I was experiencing brain fog. I couldn't remember things at work. Felt I was slowing down mentally. Purity was offering a free bottle. I've been taking it for a year, and I swear by it. I have experienced a difference in my brain and body." Good for you, Blessed. Let me read one more. Odie, 54. Male in the 55 to 64 category, 5 out of 5 stars. He's from Canada. He writes, "Awesome experience. I started taking Krill Omega 50 Plus about 5 weeks ago and have nothing but good things to say about it. I'm experiencing more benefits than I thought possible. The most noticeable is that I feel more mentally alert. I'm finding it easier to get out of bed in the morning. I feel satisfied with 6 to 8 hours of sleep. I wake up with an energy that I haven't felt in a long, long time." You know what? I'm not surprised at these testimonials at all, because, again, I take this product myself. Mm-hmm. It's fabulous. My patients love the Krill Omega 50 Plus. They feel it in their joints. They feel it in their brain. They feel it in their energy, their circulation. They just feel better. That's what everybody tells me when they get in this Krill Omega 50 Plus.
12: Now, Dr. Neil Levin, talk for a minute, if you would, about the B12 energy melts, too. This is really an exciting addition.
13: So important.
12: You gave these away in our last Krill show as well, and the feedback has been absolutely overwhelming. People simply love the energy, the pep, the vigor they feel when they have their B12 levels restored with these. And now Purity's going to do it again. So 2 free bottles here today for the listeners. Tell us about this.
13: Yeah, remember, first of all the listeners today that pick up the phone and call are going to get a free bottle of this Krill Omega 50 Plus. Amazing with the krill oil, 67% more krill oil, the high omega-3 fish oil, boosting those omega-3 levels, so critical for the heart, for the skin. skin, for the hair, for the eyes. On top of that, we added the vitamin D, so important, so pure, so pristine. But now, the B12 energy melts, why are they here? I said to Purity, I said, guys, we're dealing with the 50-plussers here. Even people 45, 50, 60, 70, they're having more trouble absorbing the B12. And B12 is critical. You think B12, think energy. If your energy is low and you're in your 50s or 60s, I mean, it may be a B12 issue. B12 helps the body to make red blood cells. We need that to carry oxygen to the tissue, so important for energy. B12 helps us to burn carbohydrates and turn them into energy. 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So these B12 energy melts, they're fantastic. You put one on your tongue, tastes delicious. 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And what B12 energy melts do is they help bump up your levels of B12. And if you were a little low on B12, you really do feel a difference. 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
10: 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Now, Doc, I've seen these ads where they say that krill oil is 48 times stronger than fish oil. Is that true? Does that make any sense?
13: Well, you know, obviously these are the krill guys talking, right?
10: Right, right, right.
13: But you could look at it both ways. Let's get into krill in just a moment. But first, let's pat the fish oil guys on the shoulder because, you know, you could say that the fish oil is better and stronger, but we're talking about the concentrated high omega-3 fish oil here because it's higher in the omega-3s, the EPA and DHA that are so important for the heart, the brain, the memory, mood, your eyes, your skin, your hair, your nails. So in one sense, you could say, well, the fish oil is better. But in another sense, I have to hand it to the krill guys because in terms of antioxidant power, krill oil is extraordinary. And it's because there's a molecule in krill oil that's naturally occurring called astaxanthin. And this astaxanthin, Steve, this is one of the most powerful antioxidants we've ever discovered. Steve, by one measure of antioxidant activity, it's 6,000 times stronger than vitamin C.
10: Wow.
13: So amazing antioxidant power in the krill. And now, as we're getting older, 50-plussers like myself, I'm 52, and we don't make as many antioxidants naturally. Our antioxidant systems are kind of slowing down, and at the same time, we're producing more free radicals naturally. This is why we call it Krill Omega 50+, extra antioxidant power, and extra krill. 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Plus, the vitamin D so important for us, and this is just an incredible value proposition. I have folks, they were going out and they were getting the krill separately and the fish oil separately, the antioxidants, the vitamin. You could spend $75 doing that.
14: No kidding.
13: You're getting it all for free today. This is the best of both worlds, this combination product with the krill and the fish oil. It's not one being better than the other. They're both great, and this is the best of both worlds.
12: You know, thank God for Purity products. I'm serious. Seriously, because when you think about where our food supply has gone and where we are today, we have to have something that allows us to feel better as we age, to age gracefully. It's amazing to me as we talk
13: about
12: this.
13: And that's why I love the way that Purity gives away the free bottles. Because, you know, people can be skeptical.
12: Sure.
13: They should be skeptical. But now they can be skeptical and they say, okay, you know what? This sounds pretty important. I'm going to give this a go. It's only going to cost me $6.95. And they get it and they try it out. And what they start to see, because it doesn't take long. Remember that joint study, 7 days, 28% more comfortable. What they start to see is, hey, I'm more comfortable. I feel better. They notice their energy is better. And they realize, hey, you know what? This is important. And they tell their friends and they tell their relatives and they tell their loved ones. And Purity's been doing business this way for, I don't know, 20 years now. Let's look at one more. You know, this is a great testimonial by Gracie. 5 out of 5 stars, she writes, it works. I feel a difference in my joints after only 1 week. Also, you have the nicest staff. That's what Gracie writes. You have the nicest staff. People are going to appreciate working with Purity. They're a fantastic company. They put their money where their mouth is. They give out free bottles, and you try it, and you're like, wow, this is great stuff. Thank God for Purity.
12: Let's talk about the heart health for a moment. It's probably the single greatest concern that people face as they age. So anything that we can do to boost heart health becomes really a top priority. You know this, I know this, and those folks out there know this as well. And I know you mentioned earlier that omega-3s literally lower our risk of coronary heart disease. Do I have that correct? Because that's a big statement.
13: You know, absolutely. I mean, protecting the heart, this is what put omega-3s on the map back in the 70s. Dr. Dierberg discovered, you know, how protective they were for the Eskimos. Mm-hmm. By the way, he's a wonderful guy. I had lunch with him a year or two ago. Great conversation. But bottom line is, omega-3s protect our heart in so many ways. They promote a smooth, rhythmical heartbeat, important for the body's normal inflammatory response in the heart muscle, inside the arteries and veins. They promote those youthful, flexible arteries, so important for circulation. They promote healthy blood platelet activity, healthy red blood cell activity. They support a healthy blood pressure. That's very important. Triglycerides. So they do so much for the heart. So simply amazing cardiovascular protection with these omega-3s.
12: It just keeps getting better, doesn't it? Hey, you know, I got a reminder.
13: I have patients come in here all the time, and I'm like, are you taking your omega-3s? I hope you're still taking your omega-3s. You know, they're afraid to say no. They know I'm like the omega-3 doctor. Take your omega-3s. In fact, if there was only one nutrient that I could take, Steve, honest to God, if there was only one nutrient that I could take, hands down, it's omega-3s. That's the first most important nutrient you could take. And this krill omega 50 plus, I love the way they combine the krill oil with the fish oil, so you're getting the best of both worlds. Can't beat it.
12: I've got to remind our listeners out there about this free bottle that's going on, the Krill Omega Plus and the B12. 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Doc, this study you sent me on this omega-3s and the memory is amazing. It seems that the participants taking omega-3s had some pretty incredible benefits here. When you talk about memory, that is something that kind of slips as we get older. Tell us more about this, would you?
13: Right. This was a great study, an important study, because what they did here was very interesting. This out of the journal Neurology, and what they did is they checked the omega-3 level in the red blood cells of women, 1,000 women, older women. So this is a big study, 1,000 women. Mm-hmm. But then again, 8 years later, and the women were on average 78 years old at this point, they did MRI scans of the women's brains. And what they found, Steve, this is so amazing, they found that the brain volume for the women that had higher omega-3 indexes, in other words, they had more omega-3s in their red blood cells, mm-hmm. the women that had more omega-3s in their red blood cells, they had higher brain volume. They were actually maintaining more of the youthful size of the brain. Their brains were bigger. You could see it plainly in the MRI measurements. That's really great. Cool. But not only that, there's a very important part of the brain known as the hippocampus, a very important part of the brain that facilitates learning, facilitates memory. And there was greater brain volume in the hippocampus for people that had more omega-3s in their red blood cells. That's how you can really measure how much omega-3 someone's taking in. So if you take omega-3s, you will raise your omega-3 index. We know this. It's a fact. You take omega-3s, you raise that up. So you want to have more omega-3s in your bloodstream. Very important. That's how it infuses into all the cell membranes, into the joints, into the brain, etc. So take the krill omega 50 plus. You get the krill oil, 67% more krill oil. So fantastic for the joints. You get the high omega 3 fish oil, vitamin D in there as well, astaxanthin for extra antioxidant power, and protect that brain, protect your memory, facilitate that quick, that youthful thinking that's so fun to have. When you feel sharp, when you feel like your brain is working great, you have that brain energy, it's more fun. It's more fun to be in a conversation. You feel better. You wake out of bed. You have that energy. You feel mentally alert. You feel alive. That's the way I want to feel. That's the way young people feel. That's why we put this in this Krill Omega 50 Plus. We want people to feel younger. We want people to maintain their youthful vigor and attitude. And that's what this Krill Omega 50 Plus is all about.
12: All right. I got to tell you, Dr. Levin, I take the Krill Omega 50 Plus. And one of the things that I absolutely love about the pill is that it's so small. I mean, it's so easy to take. And so much better than trying to swallow one of those omega-3 horse pills, you know, the bigger ones. Anyone can take these with ease, and that's what's great about it. Tell us, how did you supercharge this formula while at the same time shrinking the capsule size? How do you do that?
13: Right. It's so amazing. This is really a breakthrough, Stephen. I mean, for those of you that are picturing this huge omega-3 pill, it's not like that. These are tiny. They're so small. Anybody can swallow these. My son, Corey, has trouble swallowing pills. He gets these down like they're nothing. They're much smaller. They're easy to swallow. And now with our lemon lock flavor system, which I didn't even talk about before, you open the bottle up, Steve, it smells like lemon. 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
12: Right.
13: 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Don't worry. You're definitely going to get that. But if you're one of the first 1,000 callers, then you get the free B12 Energy Melt. So, no, we need to talk about that one more time. But I want you to get that, too, and I demand this, because this is Krill Omega 50 Plus. We want this for the folks. Hey, if you're in your 40s and you feel run down, it's great for you, too. But 50s, 60s, 70s, folks in that age bracket, they're not absorbing the B12 as well because they're losing some of the intrinsic factors in the GI tract that are responsible for absorbing the B12. So now you put the B12 energy melt on your tongue, tastes delicious, and it just gets in there and boosts up those levels of B12. What do you feel? When you boost your level of B12, if you had been low, you feel more energy because B12 helps make the red blood cells, carry oxygen to the tissues, helps burn your carbs for energy, great for the hair, skin, and nails, great for so many things. 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
18: Calling out Canada. I'm Pam Puzo, Fox News. President Trump is reacting to Canada's plan to impose reciprocal tariffs on the U.S. The trade war escalated this weekend after talks collapsed and the U.S. announced 50% tariffs on $20 billion of Canadian goods.
19: The products affected range from wine to hockey sticks to cement. The president has accused Canada of unfair trading practices for some U.S. products like cars, alcohol, and cheese, limiting American access to these markets. President Trump saying on Truth Social, Canada wants the benefits of being a state without being one. They've also charged our great farmers for many years massive amounts of tariffs. No more. But Canadian Prime Minister Mark Carney says the U.S. had asked for too much and offered too little. He says the U.S. had proposed measures restricting Canada's ability to have trade deals with other countries, which he says was unacceptable.
18: Fox's Madeline Rivera. More economic pain is heading Iran's way. Treasury Secretary Scott Bessent is expected to announce new sanctions tomorrow. This amid continued tensions over the Strait of Hormuz.
20: Iran's leaders are issuing new statements hinting at what they claim will be a new post-war order in the Gulf, which could leave the U.S. sidelined. Iran's parliamentary speaker, Mohammed Ghalibaf, writing on X, quote, "We've received numerous messages from neighboring countries about shaping new security arrangements and economic cooperation in the region. The United States put the security of every single

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0: It's News Talk 1130 WISN, the Metro Milwaukee Home Buyer Show is on the air with Nick Ruiz. I'm Paul Kronforst. Nick.
1: Uncle Paulie.
0: St. Nick is here.
1: How are you?
0: Uncle Paulie. We've got nicknames. Nicknames aren't a bad thing.
1: People, listeners even know. Like, I feel like I was talking to someone a while back, and they're like, yeah, you and Paulie or something? And I'm like, exactly.
0: So
1: I know you're a listener if you call him Paulie.
0: So,
1: you know what I mean?
0: On Belling Show, I was Paul. Yes. When I say my name, I'm Paul. But in my family,
1: what do they
0: it's like
1: you,
0: Nick. Paulie. My nieces.
1: Wait, your nieces call you Uncle Paulie?
0: Everybody does.
1: Stop it.
0: It's like, Paul. If they, I just texted my niece, happy birthday. I think she turned 19. Great girl, right? Text her, happy, have a great day. Everything was Uncle Paulie. Thanks, Uncle Paulie. Everything's Uncle Paulie.
1: Did that start from day one? Or I'm just curious.
0: I don't know. It just, you know, when nicknames come out, they just kind of naturally happen. And if they stick, they stick.
1: Yeah.
0: So, I've had worse nicknames in high school. I can't tell you what they were. A big one was my last name, Kronforst, was Cronny. Not very creative.
1: Cronny. Yeah.
0: And people that I grew up with in random, like, they still call me that. Cronny, good to see you again, and whatever. Did you ever have a bad nickname? Or any nickname?
1: Rue, sometimes, short for Ruiz, yep. But not really. People call me Nikki.
0: Nikki. Nikki's the... Nikki's the guy from Goodfellas. Pesci.
1: Yeah, Nikki Santoro. Well, no.
0: In Casino.
1: Nikki was in Casino. Nikki Santoro.
0: But that's the movie I just watched, and I'm almost leaping.

0: leapfrogging over Goodfellas, thinking it's that good. It really is that good.
1: It is.
0: The demise of the characters is what gets me. Goodfellas, too, at the trial, but Sharon Stone with the drugs. I mean, they had everything. They had all the money in the world.
1: Those are some of the greatest.
0: That's it.
1: Both Scorsese, by the way.
0: Both are Scorsese movies.
1: Goodfellas and Casino are some of my favorite movies of all time.
0: Yeah. Yeah, you can't really beat them, Nick. All right, well.
1: I just watched the Alec Baldwin bit from Glengarry Glen Ross, which is an old movie. For those who haven't seen it, it's really good. It has to do with real estate, actually.
0: It's a real estate movie.
1: And it's about these real estate agents that sell land, and they're like not doing a good job or kind of slacking. And they send Alec Baldwin in from the main office, the big shot.
0: A total dick.
1: Yeah, a big shot. Right? And he comes in, and he just crushes these dudes. And one of the famous quotes from the movie is the guy, Jack Lemmon's actually. There's a lot of big names in it. Jack Lemmon, he's in it. He's going to get coffee in the back of this old office.
0: And it's raining.
1: It's raining. Depressing. It's a really cool scene. But the vibe, they did a great job. Oh, it's so cinematic.
0: And it's an older movie.
1: It's like early 1990 maybe.
0: Yeah, maybe even 80s.
1: Kevin Spacey.
0: Al Pacino.
1: It's like insane, the cast. Ed Harris.
0: Alan Arkin. Kevin Spacey. You just said Ed. Think of this.
1: It's like an all-star cast. Actually,
0: Kevin Spacey's kind of been blacklisted from Hollywood.
1: Yeah, I saw him at the Pfister like a year ago. I talked to him.
0: Wonder what he's doing in Milwaukee.
1: He had something he was doing. We met him, and he did the Bugs Life character for the kids. Anyways, he's like, put that, and those who know the movie, put that coffee down. And Jack Lemmon stares at him like they're all like their jaws shocked. Are on the floor. They're and he shocked. Goes, coffee's for closers only. He's like, you think I'm effing with you?
0: Yeah.
1: I'm not. And then he's like, here's this month's sales contest. First prize, Cadillac Eldorado. Second prize, set of steak knives. Third prize is you're fired, among many other things. He just abuses these guys.
0: Alec Baldwin almost playing himself in that character.
1: It's a great 7-minute bit in cinema history.
0: So it's called Glengarry Glen Ross, 1992.
1: Yeah. The movie itself is not great.
0: But it is pretty good.
1: It's decent.
0: Before cell phones and computers. Yeah. Remember they go to the bar across the street?
1: Yes, exactly, dude. Exactly. Yeah.
0: Guess who told me about that movie?
1: Who?
0: And who mocked me for not knowing about it.
1: Who?
0: Because I never... Dan O'Donnell.
1: Oh.
0: Oh my goodness. Dan's been here at least a decade. I don't know. It was like 7 years ago. He goes, watch it. Watch that, like you.
1: Glengarry Glen Ross.
0: So I did.
1: Yes.
0: And I loved it. One of my favorites.
1: ABC, always be closing. Always BBC closing. Always be closing. I have that movie memorized. Always be closing. AIDA. Oh. Do I have your attention? Interest. Do I have your interest? Because it's... Or walk.
0: Wow,
1: decision.
0: You've seen it more than me.
1: Have you made your decision for Christ?
0: Wow.
1: Action.
0: Did you like it because of the real estate aspect?
1: Just the high pressure sales. Like it was fascinating to me.
0: It was, my wife watched it. She didn't care for it. Maybe it's a guy flick.
1: It's probably more of a guy flick.
0: It made the world of real estate look like a bunch of jerks.
1: He's so hardcore. He's like, you think this is abuse? You think this is abuse? And he uses a lot of profanity that I cannot roll into on the microphone.
0: It's an R-rated film. It's only an hour 40 minutes.
1: It's an interesting. I'll say this: the movie's interesting and it's worth a watch. Glengarry Glen Ross,
0: and the star is star-studded. Al Pacino, my goodness, Jack Lemmon, Baldwin, Kevin Spacey, Alan Arkin was in the Kaminsky Method.
1: Yeah,
0: with Michael Douglas.
1: Yeah.
0: I would say watch that. He reminds me of Larry David, kind of that older guy.
1: Yeah, in a weird way, I get your point.
0: I was kind of down on life.
1: Did he die? Is he still alive?
0: Is Alan Arkin alive? Ooh, should I click that and find out?
1: I mean, I just
0: feel Alan Arkin did die.
1: I was going to say, I feel like he'd have been dead by now. Jack Lemmon's probably dead too, right?
0: 2023, he's dead. Lemmon for sure, because he was in the movie, remember Grumpy Old Men?
1: Yeah.
0: He and the guy from Bad News Bears, Walter Matthau.
1: They just don't make them like
0: they,
1: that
0: they
1: anymore,
0: don't make
1: Paul,
0: them.
1: Do they? No. Just they don't make people like that anymore.
0: Look at
1: they
0: Jack
1: don't make
0: Lemmon.
1: Movies like that anymore.
0: Take a guess as to when Lemmon died.
1: Probably a long, long time
0: 2001.
1: Ago.
0: 2001. He's been dead for 25 years. Wow. Matthau's dead, of course. These guys. Yeah, they don't make them like that.
1: It's just,
0: who's an actor nowadays that's that good?
1: There's just a...
0: Who's good?
1: I don't... Dude, honestly, there's just an...
0: Johnny Depp intrigues me because he's kind of
1: There's
0: dark.
1: An era that has ended that we're just never going to get
0: is
1: back.
0: Is Brad Pitt? a good act. He's among the best.
1: It's
0: in
1: not
0: Hollywood.
1: Like that. When I think of like great actors, I think Michael Douglas, as liberal as he is, Tom Hanks is up there.
0: Al Pacino,
1: oh, De Niro.
0: Let's say De Niro for sure.
1: And again, De Niro's ideologically insane, but you can't deny his masterpieces on a screen. And again, we'll just let's forget ideology and like the Hollywood psychosis that they're under. But as far as just like,
0: I know why they're all lefties. It's because they're all lefties. It's that simple.
1: And that just, it's that
0: when you're in Hollywood,
1: hive mind in Hollywood.
0: Yeah,
1: it's a hive mind.
0: It's like a club. So me and you, Nick, we go out, we're in a big group of people. Let's say it's Hollywood. And we get paid millions of dollars to do a craft. You're not going to go against the grain and lose the gig or be shunned. Those that do have got a big set of you know what.
1: Were you ever a fan of Michael Douglas?
0: I love Michael Douglas.
1: I think he's a killer actor.
0: Remember,
1: I've always liked
0: his
1: style.
0: You ever see a weird movie?
1: The Game?
0: The Game.
1: That's one of my favorite movies. The Game is phenomenal.
0: Don't give away the ending.
1: I don't want to give away much. Just
0: it's
1: do
0: not,
1: yourself a
0: it's
1: favor.
0: It's not what you think.
1: Watch the movie The Game with Michael Douglas.
0: One of the best I've ever seen.
1: Now, one of my favorite characters of Michael Douglas. Well, actually, my favorite character of Michael Douglas. Take a guess. My favorite character of Michael Douglas.
0: Oh.
1: In which movie it's from and who he plays.
0: Oh, the Glenn Close movie where she's stalking him. I can't even think of the movie now.
1: Wait, are you talking about... you're talking about Fatal Attraction.
0: Fatal Attraction.
1: That is good. And actually, I want to watch that again. That's a great movie. My favorite character is Gordon Gekko in Wall Street.
0: Oh, gosh, yeah.
1: Dude, him playing Gordon Gekko...
0: The original Wall Street, the OG.
1: From 1987 mm-hmm. with Charlie Sheen when he was really young.
0: With the big cell phone on the beach.
1: Yes. No, yeah.
0: Remember he's walking on the beach?
1: Wake up, sport. Or like I think he called him
0: Money Never Sleeps.
1: Money Never Sleeps, Bud Fox.
0: Greed is good.
1: Yes. No. Gordon Gekko is he's just like, that's the quintessential like villain in a movie, but like in like a entertaining way. Gordon Gekko.
0: In a great way.
1: Watch, if you haven't watched the Wall Street movie from the 80s, in Michael Douglas playing Gordon Gekko. That's a phenomenal
0: Charlie
1: movie.
0: Charlie Sheen's in that movie.
1: Yeah, and so is his dad, actually.
0: His dad. No, those are good actors.
1: Yes, they are.
0: Speaking of Wall Street, one more thought on movies before we move on, or maybe we won't move on. We talk about whatever we want. This is the Metro Milwaukee Home Buyer Show. Yeah. Nick Ruiz is the host. I'm Paul Kronforst. Is the Wolf of Wall Street, DiCaprio, is a good actor.
1: He is. In the modern era,
0: in this era.
1: He's one of them that's up there. Yes. There's not a lot of great ones.
0: Forget Titanic. That's what brought him to fame. He was a kid.
1: Yeah, if you look at
0: Winslow,
1: he
0: was a kid.
1: Super young.
0: Yeah. I guess people respect him. Like, he's one of the nice guys in Hollywood.
1: Apparently, all his girlfriends are never over 20 years old, from my understanding.
0: That's exactly right. The award shows, they always point that out.
1: He's like 53 and they're like 19.
0: All of his girlfriends are like 19 and 20. Hey, they're adults and they're consenting.
1: Yeah, he stays out of the headlines. Clearly, he's not some dirty schmuck. I mean, when do you hear about he's the slimy schmuck and they're making headlines about him? I don't see bad headlines about him. Does that mean he's clean? No, of course not. We don't know. But in general, he's not one of the targets, at least, that they're messing with.
0: He's maybe smart enough to stay out of the headlines. Guy like Alec Baldwin is not very smart. Not just the tragic incident where he shot the gun thinking it was...
1: Yeah.
0: And that wasn't his fault. That was the what's-her-name gave him the gun. He didn't know, but he just the stuff he does, he acts like a jerk around his kids and family. Hitting
1: just
0: paparazzi.
1: The old stuff will never be the same. You know what? Me and my kids just finished watching the Full House series. What a great show. Full House. I mean, you've seen probably every episode, right?
0: John Stamos. Stamos?
1: Bob
0: Stamos.
1: Saget, who...
0: he played... he's a drummer for the Beach Boys.
1: Bob Saget was?
0: No. John Stamos.
1: Stamos.
0: In a very accomplished drummer.
1: That makes sense because the Beach Boys were referenced in that show multiple times.
0: He's toured with them.
1: I mean, Beach Boys have been in the Full House show.
0: YouTube him on drums.
1: Okay.
0: Now, is he the best drummer in the world? No. But he's not just one of those guys like I play and you see him as a drummer. I'm like, no, he's not that good. No,
1: that was such a great show. You even just think of like a family show and there was always like a lesson at the end. Like, I just missed that. And then when it ended, Amazon, what's interesting is Amazon always suggests the new show, Amazon Prime. And the new show was Who's the Boss with Tony Danza.
0: Oh, yeah.
1: And we literally started the very first episode where Alyssa Milano's just this little kid. It was just interesting because I haven't seen that since I was a kid.
0: Now she's a lunatic.
1: I mean, literally since I was in the 80s, I don't like. It was just interesting seeing the first episode of Who's the Boss.
0: Who's the Boss?
1: Think about that.
0: She was probably 12.
1: I mean, yeah, literally. Yeah. I mean, Tony Danza looks like he's like 24.
0: Oh, what happened to him? Is he just out of acting?
1: I don't know, but I was a fan of him. He seemed like always like a clean cut guy too.
0: Yeah, like a John Ritter.
1: Yeah,
0: remember John Ritter. You know Three's Company.
1: You know what's interesting about John Ritter? I saw him in about 25 years ago in a Broadway play, a small theater in New York. Broadway play, a dinner party. He was in it. Henry Winkler was in it.
0: Oh, I like
1: it. I saw them in a very small New York theater about 25 years ago.
0: He seems like a legit cool guy, too.
1: Yes. In Henry Winkler.
0: Yep. The Fonz.
1: I like him, too.
0: The Bronze Fonz.
1: I mean, it was just, you just look at, like, shows, and it just was so, like...
0: No, it's just occurred to me as you're talking about this.
1: What?
0: There's no more sitcoms left.
1: No.
0: Good ones.
1: I mean, they're on Netflix,
0: King
1: apparently.
0: Of Queens,
1: That was kind of the tail end of them.
0: It was.
1: Wouldn't
0: the
1: you
0: end.
1: Say King of Queens was like the tail end of like the family would get together and watch a sitcom.
0: Ben Stiller's father, Jerry Stiller, who is also from Seinfeld.
1: We used to watch TGIF. That was always the big sitcom, like Family Matters.
0: Everybody
1: Full
0: Loves
1: House.
0: Raymond is pretty good for a sitcom.
1: Yeah,
0: it's funny.
1: What were some of the other shows on there? Family Ties. Who's the one with Alan Thicke?
0: Michael J. Fox was in Family Ties.
1: What about Alan Thicke was in Family Matters?
0: Oh, Alan.
1: Or no, that was the one with Steve Urkel
0: too, didn't he?
1: Alan Thicke was in Step by Step. Or no? Is that what it's called?
0: Yeah. Was that with Suzanne Summers? Do you know where that show took place? Port Washington, Wisconsin.
1: Which show?
0: Step by Step.
1: With Alan Thicke?
0: Took place in Port Washington.
1: Took place or they filmed it there?
0: No, well, it was...
1: It was in Hollywood, but they...
0: It was referenced.
1: Okay,
0: they showed the sign, yeah, the population.
1: Yeah, yeah, yeah.
0: You know, it's one of those, like, just like The Young and the Restless
1: was
0: in General City, Wisconsin.
1: Yeah, my parents in the 80s used to watch all those.
0: Yeah, the
1: Dynasty,
0: soap operas.
1: Guess
0: where I was on a Thursday.
1: General Hospital.
0: Oh,
1: remember that one?
0: Here's The Young and Restless. I was in Lake Geneva, and I took that 21-mile hike around the lake.
1: Okay.
0: Do it. 15,000-acre lake. I think 120 feet is the maximum depth. Anyway, we skipped the boating, the kayaking. We heard about this path. It's a public path that goes right on the water, and it's mansion after mansion after mansion. It's a fun walk. You know when you're walking and you don't realize you just walk like 10 miles?
1: Because you're so engaged with the surroundings.
0: Yeah.
1: When you're entertained by what you're seeing, you really aren't thinking about the walk. When you're on a treadmill, all you're thinking about is how much longer, because this is boring.
0: Looking at the watch. Yeah. Oh, 5 more miles or 5 more minutes, whatever it is.
1: Yeah.
0: This went so fast. To me, it did. It was an all-day walk. We took some breaks. And obviously, stay hydrated.
1: I don't feel like I'm just the next generation saying our time was better. You know how they always joke? Like, I think there has been a truly like closing of a book that'll never.
0: He was in Growing Pains.
1: Growing Pains, yes.
0: Alan Thicke.
1: Growing Pains.
0: Now I have to look up Step by Step.
1: And not only was Alan Thicke in it, what's his name? Kirk Cameron was in that,
0: yes,
1: too.
0: Yes, he was, yeah.
1: Yes.
0: Step by Step starred Suzanne Summers, who's tragically died. She had breast cancer and passed away a while ago. And Step by Step, who's the other? I'm looking for the guy. Wasn't it the guy from Dallas? Remember Dallas? Did you watch that growing up?
1: I didn't watch that really, but
0: I should be able to find this faster than I am. Patrick Dempsey, is that his name? I think, yeah. I think we're right. Patrick Duffy, Suzanne Summers. Step by Step, and it did take place in Port Washington, Wisconsin. Yeah. So the death of the sitcom, I think it's a legitimate
1: thing. There's a death of everything.
0: Because like, it's all streaming now.
1: Don't you feel like there just is an era, like we just...
0: A void.
1: I'm a Gen Xer, and I feel like we kind of got the last of the great old world in a way. You know what I'm saying?
0: No, it's upside down.
1: And it's not like, oh, Sonny, in my generation, it was better. Like this, I feel like this is different. Do you know what I mean, though?
0: I do. And I agree. And it's...
1: This is truly like a different, like there is a true like closing of a book.
0: Here's the irony.
1: It's over.
0: There's more things to watch than ever. There's more apps, Netflix, Hulu, Apple. It goes on and on.
1: And you know what I look at?
0: Just go to YouTube.
1: And here's the problem. Because there's an infinite array of them, there is no more like social collaboration where everyone comes to the office on Monday morning. Like, for example, on a Monday morning, everyone talked about the number one, the SNL episode, right? Hey, on SNL, X, Y, and Z, there's no like coming together or, hey, did you see Johnny Carson last night?
0: And
1: I'd say the final person was Leno of, hey, on Leno last night, but especially Johnny Carson. It was something that all families did at the same time. You know, like
0: that's it was, gone.
1: You know what I call it? It's gone. Like Americana. Like an American tradition of like watching Johnny Carson, watching Saturday Night Live every Saturday at 10:30 before DVR. Like we watched Saturday Night. That was something to look forward to.
0: You had to be in front of the TV
1: at 10:30 p.m.
0: 10:30. And it was live. That was live. Johnny Carson was filmed, you know this, in the afternoon.
1: Yes, but it's like we all were like, time for Carson. And that was like a fun thing to look forward
0: and Leno,
1: to.
0: Leno was good.
1: Leno was the tail end of the greats.
0: These
1: Leno sucked. I would put in the category of like the, within the great period.
0: And that's about it. Conan, I don't put on that platform.
1: Conan is good, but again, he's not a Leno Carson level.
0: He's not great. I think he tries too hard. You ever get some comedians try too hard? Carson had that deadpan.
1: Effortless. And again, Leno, funny. Effortless.
0: Now,
1: Kimmel
0: stinks.
1: We can't even talk about in Fallon. Yeah,
0: he's better. He's got his moments.
1: He's no Leno or Carson.
0: He was in the more cowbell.
1: Letterman
0: of Will Ferrell.
1: Letterman's
0: Saturday
1: up
0: Night
1: there,
0: Live.
1: Right?
0: Letterman's up there. Yeah, definitely, no doubt about it.
1: But Johnny Carson was the gold standard.
0: Yeah, and that's gone. So you said water cooler talk?
1: Like there isn't because there's so many shows. I mean, there's thousands of them. Back then, did you see Full House? Who's the boss? Charles in Charge. Happy Days. You know, whatever those shows were.
0: You're talking about
1: Fresh
0: Milwaukee.
1: Prince, Saved Fresh by the Bell.
0: Yeah. So you're talking about Happy Days, Laverne and Shirley.
1: Yeah.
0: Took place in Milwaukee. Here's the last, you know this. You know, I'm a big fan of
1: Seinfeld. Yes.
0: It was, I think, the last great sitcom. It might be go down as the greatest ever.
1: Correct. Where do we go from here?
0: MASH was not a sitcom.
1: But what do we talk about at, like, remember Knight Rider?
0: Oh, yeah.
1: Even Baywatch.
0: Baywatch. Knight Rider.
1: Baywatch was actually a good show, though.
0: David Hasselhoff.
1: Married with Children.
0: Married with Children was
1: Al
0: okay.
1: Bundy. Yeah. I mean, yes.
0: Yeah, times are changing, Nick.
1: But it's like there's a true chapter closing of like a big one.
0: Yeah.
1: Not a small one, a big one.
0: No, you hit it. We've got too much to watch, and all of it's been so diluted. None of it's that good. It's all just...
1: I mean, a random show squeaks out as like I think of like in the modern era, Dexter, great series. Sopranos, great series.
0: Oh, my gosh.
1: Breaking Bad, really good.
0: Breaking Bad is
1: Suits,
0: outstanding.
1: Good. And I'm sure there's a ton. I've heard The Wire is good.
0: The Wire is good.
1: Never seen it, but people are like, The Wire's phenomenal.
0: The Wire's worth
1: apparently a Grey's Anatomy is like all running, you know, whatever.
0: Mad Men has to be in
1: haven't seen it, but modern era. Yeah,
0: My gosh, John Hamm. Mm-hmm. Watch Mad Men. You'll be locked into the 60s.
1: Yeah.
0: Think of that. The 60s in New York, the advertising culture, then it morphed into the 70s, and it was so good. Anyway, Nick Ruiz. Memory lane.
1: Though. Like the 80s, we went outside, we rode our bikes, and the parents didn't know where we were.
0: Don't I think you're hitting on something
1: just
0: here, Nick?
1: Just there'll never be.
0: Know what you're hitting
1: it's
0: on?
1: It's over. And I hate to say it, but like.
0: No.
1: The good times.
0: I'm getting this. At a certain night, at a certain time, everybody knew, like, The Love Boat and Fantasy Island were on, I think, Friday nights. But
1: that's right, The Love Boat.
0: Yeah, the Tuesday night, and it was only three channels. We didn't have much to watch. So you're right, you played outside on the bike. Mom and Dad called you in. You had dinner, you watched the sitcoms, did some homework, went to bed. Because it's so much right now, and we can DVR anything, the only thing that comes to mind are some sporting events.
1: Yeah, even
0: the
1: news.
0: Super Bowl is on. The country watches the Super Bowl.
1: Even the news was like... 4, 6, or 12.
0: It was huge.
1: My parents, Channel 12, 10 o'clock. 12 was their choice. Jerry Taft, Kathy Michaelby, I think were their names.
0: And Marty Burns Wolf.
1: And then the John Milan was the new was
0: John
1: the meteorologist.
0: Was the meteorologist. That's when I started at Channel 12.
1: Yeah.
0: When those.
1: Is Jerry Taft still alive?
0: I was
1: or
0: intimidated
1: no?
0: walking still, through those halls.
1: Was Jerry Taft. Is he still alive?
0: I think he just passed away.
1: Okay.
0: Should I look him up now?
1: I saw him all. I mean, growing up, Jerry Taft.
0: He
1: was a very regular appearance in our house.
0: Yeah, he was. I'm not going to say anything because he's gone. Anyway, in our building, we had all of those. Kathy Michael be one of the nicest ladies I've ever met.
1: Yeah.
0: Jerry Taft passed away in 25. Yeah, last year he did. Marty Burns Wolf. In that building, Kent Wayne Scott. So I started in.
1: I remember that name.
0: 1989. Yeah. And WISN was with WISN TV. We shared the billing owned by Hearst Corporation. So my first day, I'm like, okay, I'm producer for Belling. But in this massive lobby, are all these Channel 12 people. So we shared, you know, we had a kitchen, there was a locker room, and you could shower there. You could. I slept there nights when the band played.
1: Wow.
0: Massive building. Still there, 19th in Wisconsin, right off Marquette's
1: campus.
0: It's
1: just there's a true end of an era situation.
0: Yeah. And radio's changed too, Nick.
1: Everything has changed. I look at how kids have fun. To me, because that's the development then into adulthood, the way, because remember, that like the ancient Greeks have said it, the psychology and the physiological people who are experts in the Greeks said, give me the child from 0 to 7 and I'll show you the man.
0: Ooh.
1: And the point is, like, the way children are growing up is developing into a completely different type of adulthood, I feel like.
0: Yeah.
1: Like, children need to poke and prod and scrape themselves and discover, and there's just so much discovery that the brain needs, like, kind of extinguished.
0: And
1: in
0: they're so innocent.
1: Yeah,
0: and that's why I love little kids, like my grandkids, just watching him play at two years old. He's almost three.
1: Pure curiosity and discovery,
0: and it's so innocent.
1: 24/7
0: they know nothing about politics or war, and they just want to play in a sandbox, and you can't get him out of there. I mean, 3 hours could go by in a sandbox, he will not want to leave.
1: Yeah,
0: that is, it's a breath of fresh air to me. That's why everybody talks about grandkids. They're so great because you get to hang out with them and throw them back at your daughter when you're done.
1: Yeah.
0: Here he's all dirty and he needs a diaper change. Send him home. Nick Ruiz, let's talk about MetroMilwaukeeHomeBuyer.com. What will I see in that website? What are you all about?
1: Yeah, so I am the local family business that buys properties and homes in as-is condition. I do not do inspections. There's no commission. There's no condition report. There's no financing contingencies. In fact, there's zero contingencies. When I say as is, I mean literally like a hoarder house, mold, asbestos, you know, crumbling foundation, etc. So I pay cash for homes in as is condition, and I am a buyer. That's why there's no commission. I'm not a realtor. A lot of people think real estate show on the weekend, he's a real estate agent. No, no, no. There's a place for them, and I'll explain that. But I am a buyer. I want to buy your house with my money, and I can close in as little of as a week if you need me to, or if you need more time, that's fine too. And when I say I pay cash, all that means is it's not like $100 bills. What it means is I don't need to go to a bank for a traditional mortgage. I can simply, the money's already in an account and it just gets wired into the title company for closing. So there's two main types of problems that I solve, because everyone's like, oh, you pay cash. Come on, buy my house for cash, Nick. This will kind of show you who we deal with. So there's we help two different categories of people. People with personal distress and or people with property distress. And I say and or because usually there's a combination of both, but we know what property distress is. Leaky roof, old windows, cracked up driveway, mold, asbestos, vacancies,
0: neglected homes,
1: bad furnaces, whatever. All the way into, and here's what I'll tell you though, there's a spectrum of distressed homes. Some of them are just dated. So like a lot of homes that I buy are, everything works. You turn on lights, they turn on. Hot water comes out of the faucets. People live there. It's fine, but it's just dated. So if your house hasn't been updated in the last couple decades, that's also something you're not going to be able to sell on a traditional market with a realtor. So if your house is less than mint condition, updated, fixed, etc., you're going to want to call me. If it's mint, everything's done, that's where you'd call a realtor and you wouldn't need me. So I'm trying to weed out callers when I say these things too, because everyone's like, hey, I just built my house 3 years ago. We want to move. Come buy my house for cash, Nick. Well, no, you just built it 3 years ago. Every single square inch is brand new. I'm not your guy. Are you going to sell it and have inspection contingencies? And the buyers are going to have financing contingencies. Are they going to do the inspection and find all these things wrong you got to fix? And it's going to take 60 days to close and all these other things. And then you're going to have to pay an expensive commission. Yes. All of those would apply if you call a realtor, but since your house is mint condition, you'll get like a top dollar scenario where it'll be worth it, okay? But if your house is less than mint, that's where you would call me, and then I'll come out and look at it. So I kind of talked to you about the property distress. That's one main category. Again, the other main category, personal distress. What is personal distress? It's a long list. I can't list all of them, but I'll give you some examples. You're going through a divorce. You got to liquidate property or properties. Bankruptcy, liquidation of properties. Job relocation, got to sell fast. You don't have time to screw around. You got to sell your house. Behind in medical bills, behind in property taxes, behind in income taxes you got to raise money for. Behind in mortgage payments, maybe you're facing foreclosure. You got to sell fast. One of the big ones that we do a ton of is inheritance. OK, okay, where mom or dad or aunt, uncle, somebody passes away, and then the family, usually it's the siblings of the that are the heirs of the deceased, need to sell the property. You have your own home already. You're not going to move into mom's house. Plus, it probably needs work, updating, it's dated, etc. So you want to sell it as is, without inspections, because you're not going to fix all this stuff up to satisfy city and home inspectors. So then you'll sell it as is. I do a lot. I'd say 75% plus of what I do is that type of inheritance, whether it's a... And usually if there's multiple siblings, usually one of them is in charge legally, whatever the bottom line
0: is.
1: Has
0: it always been like that over your 25 plus years?
1: It's developed into an absolute expertise. People pass away, I buy the properties.
0: It's the boomers aging.
1: And I understand the sentiment. I get the nostalgic factors, sentimental value. I'm sensitive to all that, and I understand how to navigate these tricky things. So inheritance is a big one on personal stress.
0: You're from here. I think that makes a big difference. You know Milwaukee well. You understand the different... We've talked about the pockets of Milwaukee. Yeah. Milwaukee's also a very... I mean, it's a segregated city, right?
1: Don't it goes block by block. Values can change by block. Here's the thing, too, what Paul mentions. Since I was born local, raised local, and I operate local, I'm one of the only family business... I'm the only business that's truly like that and is a family business. I have the nuance of the city, you know, intact. And you got to be careful because there's a lot of national companies and, you know, national marketing firms that send you letters. We buy houses. We're local. 414 and 262.
0: And they'll make you an offer.
1: And then you call a 414 number and it's routed to some, you know, person in the Philippines. You don't know this. But
0: have you made an offer without looking ever, Nick?
1: I usually look. They'll send you text messages. They'll do cold calls. We pay cash for homes locally. I am on the radio because... I'm a local family business. No one else can say that they're on the radio doing this kind of thing. They're sending you letters and marketing to you. So just be careful. There's a lot of bait and switch type of people. But so inheritance is a big one. The other thing, not kind of like inheritance, but it's close, is like, you know, mom or dad, nobody passed away, but they're getting older. They moved into an apartment or an assisted living, senior living, and they need to sell. And maybe sometimes their kids who are, you know, 50, 60, 70 years old are helping them sell the house to, and maybe they have power attorney, etc. But so those are the two main problems I solve: personal distress, and again, and or property distress.
0: Nick Ruiz is here on WISN. To find out more, go right to the source, his website, or just call him. I mean, Nick is a talker. You'd prefer to have a conversation, not these 25 texts back and forth. You ever do that?
1: Just, you got to call.
0: Stop and texting me. Just call.
1: Call, and if I don't answer, leave a voicemail, because I will call you back. And again, there's a lot of national companies that do this. You got to be careful. I am local, A+ with the BBB, perfect 5-star ratings on
0: Google. A local
1: Google.
0: Radio show on WISN for many years now. The number to call directly and to talk to Nick Ruiz is 414-435-2888. 414-435-2888. We understand you get a lot of spam. Now it's election time once again. Until November and midterms are over, you're going to get all these calls. When you see Nick call, pick it up. And if you call him, leave a voicemail if he doesn't pick it up, because he gets right back to you.
1: And it's going to be me. I'm going to call you back, not a secretary, not an answering service that has like a 12-point questionnaire to make sure you quote-unquote qualify, and then they hand the phone to me. It's not that. It's
0: third
1: me.
0: Third party.
1: I don't trust anyone with your sensitive situation. You have a home, which is a very large asset, sometimes the biggest asset people ever have in their life, and there's no way I would trust a third party to navigate that. So, and it never costs you any money to call me. I always tell people the cost, 5 minutes of your life to see if we're a good fit. But wait, Nick, you're a business. How do you make money then? I make money simply by buying your house with my money, improving your house with my money, and then either renting it out for monthly income down the road to a tenant, or a lot of times selling it to Johnny and Sally homeowner who want to move into the property, who can't right now because it needs too much work. Yeah. So that's how I get paid. It's not from you. Most businesses, you have to give money to the business. You don't have to do that here.
0: In real estate, there's a commission when you work with an agent.
1: Yeah,
0: when they represent you, the seller. So Nick is a buyer of homes. He's not a realtor. He buys homes. So we're speaking to people that want to sell properties, mainly residential. Although, consider this: duplexes, 4 units. 8-unit apartments. There have been commercial businesses, active businesses with employees. Nick, you've done all of this.
1: Yeah, I'm an entrepreneur. I like talking business. A lot of times it doesn't work or whatever, but the point is it never hurts to call. Someone's like, do you work with my area? Call me. Maybe I can refer you to someone who does. I, Metro Milwaukee is where I work. But again, just it never hurts to call and say, hey, Nick, what about this? Whatever, you know, I have this weird lot in the city. What do you think? Like, just whether it's a lot, like Paul said, duplex, four unit, commercial property.
0: Have a conversation.
1: It's 5 minutes. And if it's no, I'm a very candid person. And, and people appreciate it. I'm a straight shooter.
0: I don't want to sound like mafia. You're connected.
1: Yeah.
0: You've been doing this so long.
1: I can refer you to people that can help
0: That's
1: you out
0: right.
1: if I can't. And,
0: sometimes
1: you know,
0: sometimes best
1: I'm not a good fit. And sometimes I say, listen, nobody will be a good fit. Do this or whatever it may be. I'm a straight shooter. I don't waste your time. I'm not going to, you know, I'm going to tell you what it is. And a lot of times it's, you don't need me. You can do X or whatever it may be. And I'll tell you that over the phone.
0: Have you ever noticed some of the best things in life, Nick? Forget real estate. Just in life. Happen unexpectedly.
1: Totally. I actually, like, trust me, I know that more than anybody.
0: Not planned.
1: Left field things somehow are the best things. It's never planned.
0: That's how I got this job.
1: I talk about, like, one of my thesis points is, to me, the greatest memories and parts of your life that you remember are the spontaneous moments. Like, when you're 80 years old telling stories to your grandkids and great-grandkids, you're probably going to tell the stories like, you never believe what happened. And you wouldn't believe it because it wasn't planned.
0: It wasn't
1: That's the point.
0: Planned.
1: It was not a plan. X, Y, and Z fell out of the sky, and you wouldn't believe, kids, how it all played out, because to me that's like the spice of life is spontaneity.
0: Oh yes.
1: And I feel like if you operate in this state of mental flow, you get more of it. I love spontaneity. It's the holy grail, because you never know what's coming next.
0: It's one thing to be organized, have a calendar.
1: Yeah, we're not saying put the calendar in the shredder and just wake up and wing it. Like, there's a balance. You need to plan out. A responsible person roughly maps out, like, Monday I do this, Tuesday I do that. But in the random in-between, I call them like the in-betweens, those in-betweens, like, talk to, you know, to me, the greatest way to produce spontaneity, it's almost an oxymoron to say produce spontaneity, because now you're consciously producing spontaneity, which is an unconscious. You get my point?
0: Yes.
1: It's ironic to say, but you get my point?
0: Yes.
1: Which is, talk to random people.
0: That's my
1: point. And I swear to God,
0: I can talk to anybody.
1: You randomly talk to so-and-so at the coffee shop. You bump into the checkout person at Target. And it's more than, hi, have a nice day. If you just go that extra inch of, like, say something about your life or ask them something about their shirt. Where'd you get that shirt? I'm just making stuff up. Do you get my point? Somehow it leads into the coolest and most spontaneous situations.
0: Amen.
1: That could lead to a lifelong relationship, a friendship, a mentorship, whatever.
0: With the caveat this
1: day. You know what I mean, though? It's talking to random people.
0: Not forcing it, though.
1: No, like, it's got to be authentic.
0: Yeah, you'll know right away. Let's say you're in that coffee shop.
1: You can't hate their shirt and say, I like your shirt for the sake of saying something.
0: No,
1: you got to like their shirt.
0: No.
1: You know what I mean, though? You have to like their shirt.
0: And the reason I brought this up, Nick,
1: good point,
0: is where you said, call me, even though we may not be a fit, something might happen in a 10-minute phone conversation.
1: I've had that. I had a guy once call me.
0: Were you? I'm not a fit, but I know a guy.
1: Here's a very easy to understand example. Some guy called me trying to sell a house. It was not a good fit. He said he was some type of construction worker. He ended up doing a bunch of carpentry for me, and we'd worked out that. Like, you never know. So anyways, if you want to sell your house fast as is for cash to the only local family business that pays cash for homes in as is condition, A+ with the BBB, I want you to call me, Nick, the owner, 414-435-2888, 414-435-2888, or you can also leave your information at metromilwaukeehomebuyer.com.
0: I was at the Golden Mast on Okauchee Lake playing a wedding in a wedding band called Rumor, playing drums. Went on a break. I happen over here. The bride and groom are involved in radio. That radio station was WISN and WLTQ. Got my interview. Started working with Belling. That was 36 years ago.
1: I love that.
0: I didn't plan that.
1: It was
0: organic. It was real.
1: That's beautiful.
0: I had
1: that.
0: The qualifications, but I wasn't
1: planning. But you were in a place at a time when it all connected.
0: I even like my other job. I love WBKV in West Bend.
1: When we come back, I'm going to talk about Lucky. You bring up a good point. Yeah. I have some advice for the audience.
0: Okay. This is good stuff. Uncle Nick is providing good stories today, good learning lessons. More importantly, when you need Nick, sometimes it's not right now. Maybe 3 years from now, you'll need Nick. That's when you call them. Tuck this away. 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We'll be right back.
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0: Okay, you promised something before the break.
1: Luck. He's lucky. I don't get lucky like him. People say these things. Here's how luck works. Are there days when greater than usual circumstances hit you and you're like, oh my God. So here's the thing. I was just talking to one of my proteges not too long ago, a young guy who's up and coming in the business world, and he takes advice from me. And are there lucky days? The answer is yes. So here's the thing though. From January 1st to December 31st, there's 365 days. The lazy schmuck who's kind of a dabbler, who kind of does some work here and some work there sporadically, he's going to miss that lucky day on a calendar. The guy who wakes up and puts in all the effort and shows up 365 days, the quote-unquote day where the lucky thing could happen might be December 21st. 357 days into the year. Since he showed up every day and didn't cry about this isn't working, this takes too long, bam, on that 358th day, he got lucky. Not because he's a lucky guy,
0: nope.
1: Because he consciously woke up and did the thing, even when it was painful, even when he was bored, even when it was hard, even after weeks and months of nothing and no return and misery, and I'm not getting anywhere. Bam. The day where luck showed up, he was there. Luck, it's all kinds of quotes. Luck is where preparation meets opportunity, which is what I just described.
0: You're lucky. We hear that
1: stock
0: all the
1: market
0: time.
1: Experts talk about, and again, I don't know I'm butchering the exact numbers, but in the last 30 years of the S&P, something like if you stayed in the market the whole time, the majority of the growth is like less than 15 total trading days in 30 years, mm-hmm. which is thousands and thousands of days. But like if you missed like 15 important trading days,
0: you missed out.
1: You 30 years of growth is like barely anything. Do you know where I don't know the exact numbers, but I know I'm not far off.
0: You're exactly right, which is why experts say don't try to time the
1: market. And I'm not a financial expert, so I'm not saying stay in the market, sell stocks, buy stocks. Nick, that's agnostic of my point.
0: Can I sum this up? You have to put yourself in position
1: correct.
0: To create luck.
1: Show up every day, and then when that lucky day's there, you are already showed up, and you receive the luck. Where the guy that's like, that doesn't work, I'm going to skip today, he skipped the lucky day.
0: Yeah. You hear it all the time in sports, they always say, they were lucky to win. No, they were in a position to win. Maybe a ball bounced their way, whatever, but they were in a position.
1: Benjamin Franklin once said, the reason most people miss opportunity is because it shows up dressed in overalls and looks like work.
0: Oh, that's good.
1: But I mean, there's a lot of ways we can frame this and have fun.
0: Did you just make that up, or is that a real Benjamin quote?
1: I'm pretty sure that's a Benjamin Franklin quote.
0: Wow, that's good.
1: The point is, everyone understands what I'm saying. So when you feel discouraged, and I will tell you, I'm a motivational person. When you feel discouraged or it's not working, etc., keep going, because eventually the lucky day comes. And when everyone else fell off to the wayside, this doesn't work, or this is too hard, or I can't do this, or this is boring, or whatever the excuse is, the guy or girl that continually showed up, all of a sudden when that lucky day comes, bam, it all works. It made sense. And all of those prior days of rejection, bad luck, quote unquote, misery, too much work with no return, now it was all worth it.
0: You're not going to get lucky laying in bed all day.
1: You won't. Exactly.
0: Actually, that sounded bad, but you know what I meant.
1: But people who miss all the luck, quote unquote, point their finger and say, he's lucky and I'm not. That's just the way the world works.
0: Uh-uh.
1: Someone continually showed up. Now, are there certain times when the wind is at someone's back extra? Again, Mark Zuckerberg, Facebook. He started Facebook at the right time with the right venture capital scenario where Friendster and MySpace were kind of like raising the social media thing, and he just struck the right chord at the right time with the right colleges. But he showed up. He did the work. He did the development. So there's a million stories. We don't have to get into them all.
0: I was on MySpace for a while.
1: We all were. Well, I mean, I shouldn't say we all. If you're in your 40s or older, I mean, MySpace.
0: I remember that conversation.
1: MySpace.
0: Which one do you stick with?
1: Is it some listeners may not even know that.
0: Exactly.
1: MySpace.
0: Is it going to be MySpace or Facebook?
1: MySpace was a big platform before Facebook.
0: It's like AOL.
1: Yeah.
0: I mean, it's just your comments on luck are exactly right. You have to be in the position to create what may be perceived as luck or not. We'll be right back with Nick.
5: 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I get to go twice because I have a trip going in November, too.
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3: 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That conversation on luck is spot on. Putting yourself in that position. Now, you still have to be, is it alpha? You have to have a bit of a personality, Nick. If you're not willing to shake your hand, make eye contact, and have a conversation, you may not get that job. You may not get that sale. You might not get lucky.
4: Well, it's called like putting yourself out there, quote unquote. You know, like you got to put yourself out there. And that's why I do believe in getting out of your shell and meeting random people.
3: Oh, yeah.
4: And I mean just random. Like not, I'm going to try to meet the CEO. Like it's not about meeting, quote unquote, important people. That's not what I'm saying. I'm saying anyone. Because anyone knows anyone. What do they say? You're like 6 degrees of separation from like every human.
3: Kevin Bacon theory.
4: Whatever it is. Like, it's insane. Like, just, you don't know. Like, it's almost like that. Look at it this way. The person you meet is a door. The unique thing is you don't know how many doors are behind that one door. It's like the LinkedIn, Kevin, you know what I mean.
3: And it's true.
4: Just talk, but you have to be authentic. If you have a transactional, like, I want to meet him so I can get something, that breaks. You have to have the authentic energy of, I genuinely want to meet them.
3: And not force things, too.
4: And sometimes that's when
3: that
4: you win.
3: Backfire.
4: It does.
3: Yeah. In other words, don't try too hard. You know, be that guy that, you know, every now and then, I remember growing up,
4: just be friendly. Smile.
3: I heard my friends all say this. Ask her out. Don't be so timid, Paul. She's playing hard to get. She wants you to ask her out. You know that it wasn't high school prom and you're scared to ask out the pretty girl. That's kind of what we're getting at. That's kind of a juvenile example, but luck doesn't just happen. That's your point, Nick. You got to be in that position. Nick Ruiz, a lot of good stuff today. That monster first segment. We are podcasting the show. It's on the iHeart app. It's also on every Saturday at noon and Sunday mornings at 8 o'clock with Nick Ruiz. I'm Paul Kronforst. 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
3: We started the show talking about the famous movie Glengarry Glen Ross. Then we branched off into the death of the sitcom, the death of late night comedy ever since Carson and Leno are gone. Yeah. 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
3: Watch.
4: And I'm Nick, the owner. You'll talk to me the whole time.
3: You have to watch Mad Men. Promise me you'll do that.
4: Okay. Yeah.
3: And our listeners
4: when
3: have
4: I
3: to
4: have
3: watch.
4: Time. I mean, I can't promise right
3: busy.
4: Away.
3: Because
4: again, in my absolute spare time is reading. I have to keep reading.
3: Yeah, you're very well read.
4: I have to keep
3: reading. You know what else Nick does that and we got to go here. We're out of time, but you write things down.
4: Yes.
3: You're a big proponent
4: of pen to paper, blue ink only.
3: Yep. And it's
4: Google blue ink over black ink. It's a long story.
3: If you have a honey-do list and you put it in your iPhone, it's not the same as writing it down. Yeah. Believe me, you'll be more productive.
4: Yeah.
3: We'll be right back. Well, no, we won't. We'll be back next week.
4: This is it, yes.
3: Man. We're done.
4: All right, Paulie.
3: See you next week, Nick.
4: Bye.
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21: 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It's Nick the Construction Guru. I have a returning guest today, a good friend of mine, and we were just having a heated argument about other things, political, I guess. Yeah. But Scott Klein from J&B Construction, we are right now, Scott and Kersner Remodeling Construction are working on a couple projects together. We're working on a few. And I've been working with the third generation, soon-to-be owner, Austin, your son.
22: Him and his sister. We're very fortunate to have three generations, and our youngest son is probably going to be coming on board in the next year or so.
21: Good. Good, good. So Austin's a dream to work with. The guy is, how old is Austin?
22: He's 28.
21: I can't believe the wealth of knowledge that he has, and working with him, with customers, has an answer for every question. He's been trained well.
22: Well, he grew up in the field. He came up the hard way like you did, Nick, like I did. My dad started the business, and
21: Used us for slave labor.
22: Yeah, we worked out in the field, and even when I was out and about with him a little bit checking on things, I would be cleaning up while he was checking on things, and I grew up that way. You grew up that way, and both Austin Alley and our youngest son Aaron, who's probably going to be on board in a year or so, grew up that way. So you learn a lot around the family table, and you learn a lot going through. Austin was out in the field for windows, for siding, for roofing, so he knows.

0: Austin, because he'll confirm with me in the morning. We're going to meet at this time. He backs up what he says with notes and things like that. So it's fun watching him work, but it was funny listening to him because I said, are you going crazy too? He goes, absolutely. He goes, I never knew that this part of this business was like this. And it is, you know.
1: Yeah. And one of the most things I'm proud about with all our kids is the ownership that they take.
0: Yeah.
1: And they're saying, it's our name on this. And that's important to them. And even Allie in the office feels that way. And they all knew my dad, which was their grandpa, and very close relationship with him. And they saw the concern he had and how he handled things. So it's just been filtering on. And, you know, we're very old school with how we do things yet.
0: And, you know, I think it's important to recognize, especially when you're looking for a contractor, a lot of the companies now, which is kind of a paradigm shift in our business, and I'm sure you're going to agree, are being bought up by acquisition companies. Many of the companies that you will call are many times owned by the same company. So you're actually think you're getting competitive bids, but you're not. You're dealing with the same company, and maybe there's different levels of expertise in certain companies. But it's concerning to me because our family-run businesses are becoming more and more a thing of the past.
1: Yeah, I could have sold our business multiple times. Yeah. I mean, we've been in business 68 years, three generations.
0: Yeah.
1: The stories and our history, for someone to come and buy us and, you know, change everything. And
0: but
1: I,
0: use
1: I
0: the
1: know
0: stories.
1: The private,
0: they
1: private
0: they change everything, but they use the stories. They use the
1: that's
0: goodwill.
1: What they want.
0: Yeah.
1: That's what they yeah. want. They want all the goodwill of the 68 years that we've been in business. And I get that, and I'm not blaming
0: and probably
1: them.
0: Some of them could do it, right? But the lion's share run by balance sheets, not by ethics and customer relations and things like that. It's run by a balance sheet.
1: And oh, absolutely. Yeah. And, you know, and here's the other thing that I'm very proud of, too, is, you know, if there's some type of issue going through our company, as you know, there's companies that have people that just handle their problems
0: right.
1: and to deal with it and to try to smooth things over. I mean, with us, you're talking to an owner.
0: Yeah.
1: You know, and so if there's something that's, you know, out of sequence or something that got missed or whatever the case may be, you know, it's an opportunity to talk to the owner. And our operations manager, Tim, is totally excellent with what he's doing for us. And that's also part of the change in the generations and stuff, him being about 15 years younger than me. So it works out good. You know, I mean, we have a plan.
0: So what is he, 67?
1: Yeah, yeah. I'm. That'd put me at 82.
0: Yeah.
1: So.
0: Yeah. Well, you know, my dad's 95. He's at the office right now. If you call.
1: Yeah. No.
0: Even on a Sunday.
1: He's that's
0: many
1: how
0: times
1: my dad was.
0: Yeah.
1: My dad passed away a couple weeks before 90, but he was in the office and around all the time.
0: Well, he was also skiing. I remember him talking about skiing when.
1: Yep. He was a downhill skier, and I have relatives. My sister lives in Colorado, so it was a great opportunity for him to fly out there, borrow a car, go up in the mountains for a few days, come back and spend a few days with family, go up in the mountains again for a few days,
0: yep.
1: and come back and grab a flight.
0: Yep. Yeah, I remember talking to Jack about all that. You brought up the point that, you know, they have one person to handle customer complaints. One of the things, and because I've dealt with you guys, you do our roofs on additions and things like that. You do this. We're doing a siding job together, actually two of them. And one of the things that I like about dealing with J&B is that if there's a problem, if there's a leak in a roof, if there's a flashing that's misaligned or something like that, you're not going to try and solve it on the phone. And I know the last time, which rarely happens, we had a leak, which was we didn't know where it was originating from. You probably don't remember this, but I do. And I said, hey, it's leaking somewhere. We don't know where it is. The next day, you, the owner of the company, were out on that roof looking at it and say, oh, it's coming through this area, which was not something that we dealt with. And that's a big deal to me because when you have water intrusion or you have fire or you have electrical problems, it's not something that you can wait till the service guy can get out there. You need it now, right?
1: Yeah, and we prioritize anything that comes into play. Anything that's related to work that we completed is on the front burner. And, you know, people, you know, every time there's a leak.

0: the house. They think it's the roof. And right. So they have a roof leak, and I will tell you just as many times as it's the roof, it could be the window, it could be the siding that's causing the problem. So you don't know, and it's really not a situation of who we're casting blame on for it. We just want to resolve the problem for the homeowner, and so we come out, we take a look.
1: Well, can't you solve that by having the HR guy in Pakistan talk to the people about that?
0: Yeah.
1: And you know, it might, I don't know, I'm sure somebody's thinking, oh, I can't believe he said that. But the truth of the matter is that happens more and more often today. Again, an acquisition company buys up a bunch of companies. They have one outsourced HR department that if it gets past that guy, then it goes to the next level. And, you know, your service call isn't handled until 3 or 4 weeks later. I have it going on right now with a company. I'm not going to mention their name, but it's a water company. And I just had the solenoids replaced on my iron curtain, and it's leaking again. And it's like, we can't get out there for a week. And I'm thinking to myself, you can't get out for a week. I got water pouring on in my basement floor. So he said, you know what they said to me? Shut the machine off. Why the hell did I buy the machine? I don't want the rust in my toilets and all that. And so it's like, I'm disgusted.
0: No, it's difficult. It's difficult out there, and customer service is going away. Yeah, I see a lot of changes. You know, I mean, I'm 66, not quite as old as you thought I was. But
1: I'm joking with you, buddy.
0: I know you are.
1: You're younger than I am.
0: Yeah, and, you know, there's a lot of things that have really changed since I've been involved with the business. And, you know, I've been involved since 1978.
1: And much of it not good. Right? Much of it's not good.
0: Most of it isn't, you know, and people try to say they're old school and this and that and some of the other things. But, I mean, it's just, you know, back in the day when I started, you know, people, there was no internet. There wasn't anything to, you know, help try to diagnose their problem. They would invite multiple contractors out to come and take a look at their issue. And that's how they would educate themselves. Yeah. And I'll be honest with you, I am one company that will say, get multiple bids.
1: Yeah.
0: You know, and I've been doing well my whole life with bidding roofs and doing stuff. I get more than my fair share, but I'm saying let the best guy win. And as you know, Nick, with a home, things are not done always in the proper sequence. With every home you look at, it might not need the same thing that the last house you looked at. And so, you know, I think people should still have somebody out and educate them. And now you hear companies advertising, well, we do all these inspections, we do this, we do that. You know, we've been doing that forever.
1: Right.
0: That hasn't changed.
1: Like that's something above and beyond, right?
0: Well, you know, and I understand there's a lot of salespeople out there that have never installed, you know, the product that they're trying to sell, that they don't have the knowledge, that they can't see things in certain sequences or what's out of alignment. You know, owning a house is always getting from point A to point B. And I tell people there's two things you don't want to do. You don't want to spend money twice in the same direction, and you don't want to do something out of sequence that compromises the integrity of the job. And I see both out there, you know, all the time.
1: One of the challenges, Scott, is that in the past, you know, I remember we used to do all the windows for Sears and Roebuck. Okay, I remember being out on a hot summer day. You know what a Whitney punch is?
0: Mm-hmm.
1: Most people don't. I would punch windows all summer long for my dad while he was putting up windows for Sears and Roebuck. I don't think that with everything that's happened in building, we've found good ways to do things. Like, we never taped windows in the 40s and 50s all around. You know what I'm saying?
0: Yeah, with house wraps and stuff. Yeah,
1: a lot of new stuff has come to pass. And I think that now, where people were used to not hearing about a sequence of projects, how to do things correctly, because it didn't exist back then. But today, we've learned. We've learned how to stop water infiltration. We've learned how to reduce energy costs. And so I think that the average homeowner, especially the baby boomers, right, they're saying all this sequence. What does that all mean? Because it was in their time, that wasn't a concern. Everything's changed now. Like everything else, it's gotten better. And, of course, a lot of things have gotten worse, as we're discussing. But you do have to educate yourself before you make a and no matter what you do when it comes to a roof or a remodel, it's a lot of money.
0: Well, and the contractor should be educating you. I had a customer walk in this morning, Nick, and he wanted some aluminum trim on his windows on some inserts that he put in, but he's doing siding next year. I go, don't do it.
1: Right,
0: yeah.
1: Right,
0: you know, I said, you're just going to throw it away and have to redo it when you do the siding, you know? So, you know, there's things that happen, you know, with stuff and, you know, with what's going on. So, you know, I think the contractor should educate people and I think they should understand what they need and so forth.
1: Scott, we're going to take a short break. When we come back, I want you to give out your company information so that if, even if they have questions, you don't have to be buying anything from J&B. I know that. You've helped me with jobs and situations where we never actually even got it. We just took care of the homeowner's information and things like that, and that happens. But I want people to know how to get a hold of you. So, right after the break here, we're going to give that out. And then I want to talk to you about some of the sales things that are going on in our business. You were talking before, most of the salespeople, straight commission guys, don't know anything about roofing or whatever.
0: Right.
1: And my other pet peeve, which is going to be one of yours, but we're going to talk about that after the break. We will return after these messages on News Talk 1130 WISN.
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1: 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If you're just tuning in, I have a dear friend of mine. We've been to, I'm thinking about this since the cow barns were at State Fair Park,
0: which is three buildings in the show back then.
1: Yeah, which has now been replaced by rioting. But anyway, we were that was a good. I got him on that one. Huh?
10: Good, yeah.
1: But we've been around forever. I remember your father. We were both sons of fathers who were in the business, and we rubbed elbows before we had gray hair, right? Well, before I had gray hair.
0: Yeah.
1: So I have Scott Klein from J&B Construction. Give out your information. Just before break, we were talking about if you have an issue with a roof or siding or windows, you're thinking about possibly replacing them and just starting to scratch the surface. One of the things I love about J&B is if somebody comes out, it will be one of the clients, one of the owners, to talk to you about a project. So give out the information, Scott.
0: It's our phone number is 262-437-0537. And you can call and make an appointment, or you can go on our website. It's jandconstruction.com, and there's places to sign up there also.
1: And important that it's A-N-D, not an ampersand, right?
0: Exactly.
1: Yeah, so I know that sometimes people make that mistake. We've been, at Kersner, we've been working with J&B on projects for years, siding, windows, things like that. So one of the things I love about working with you guys is that, you know, Wendy, we were just talking the other day, Austin and I, on a job, and the customer says, well, I don't know what colors to pick. And, you know, Austin piped up, said, my mom would love to come out and design this for you. So you guys do the virtual rendering with the hover, which is very scientific. We don't need to get into all that. But you can see pictures of what the job's going to look like before one nail's driven, right?
0: Yeah, and people are different, you know, with siding projects. Some people say, I want it exactly the same.
1: Yep.
0: And then the next person you talk to, they said, if we're spending this kind of money, we want it to look totally different. You got the opportunity to get rid of some features on your house that may have been trendy, and you can update your home, and you can bring it into the, you know, 2026. So there's a lot of things that can happen, but Wendy enjoys working with people and picking out some color palettes, and she's not only looking at the house that is being worked on, but she's looking at what's going on in the neighborhood, what's going on around the neighborhood. She talks about undertones. I don't even think I know what that means, but you know, so there's different things that come into play with it, and she's been very helpful with Austin, you know, with him selling the siding on things, and very helpful with consumers, helping them make some decisions.
1: Yeah, Austin was great the other day. We were looking at colors of LP Smart Site on a lake house. It's an older lake house that is actually probably one of the last ones to be remodeled. A son just took it over. I did work. I did the kitchen years ago as a younger man, went for his father. And he called me up, and we're doing some projects there. But Austin was showing him all the colors, and he's going, well, what do you think about this? What do you think about that? And Austin was, you need to talk to my mom.
0: Yeah.
1: So it was really good.
0: She definitely understands that the best. There's no question about that.
1: Yeah, and you're putting together award-winning projects every year, too. So I know we have a lot of confidence. One of the things that is driving me nuts, and I know it's driving you more nuts than it is me, is every time there's a hailstorm, every time there's a windstorm, you got these clowns, absent the nose and the shoes, coming from out of state. We call them storm chasers. And they're walking around through the neighborhoods telling you that they can deal with your insurance company. They can, you can get a free job. Well, the truth of the matter is that I bet the insurance companies love that too. You did my roof because you discovered hail damage on my roof. And we were just talking about doing it. And you said, you know, you got hail damage up here. One of the things that I think is so important when this is happening is the integrity of the company. You aren't going to BS the insurance company and put the customer in trouble or you in trouble, but I know a lot of the storm chasers will argue and do that, right? So, and then when you need service, if you're using, the other thing they use is crews that aren't theirs. They're all, you know. And
0: I was in a neighborhood where working on a project, there wasn't a Wisconsin plate on any of the trucks that were working on the other houses.
1: Yeah.
0: So,
1: where were they from?
0: A lot of Illinois, some Iowa. You know, so.
1: I got to tell you, and I'm not afraid to say this, Scott. I'm looking at two classic cars. In my old age, I think I deserve a classic car. It's either going to be an El Camino, or it's going to be a Mach 1 Mustang. Okay, I have a rule in life: I do not, under any circumstances, deal with anybody in any business that comes from Illinois. I just don't, because I have never had a good experience with them.
0: Well, some of the storm chasers claim to be local. You know, they have a P.O. box number and stuff. But if you have warranty issues, install issues, but I'll be honest with you, I make a significant amount of money coming in and fixing some of these roofs.
1: I know. We were just on,
0: they're gone.
1: We were on a service call together not that long ago where there wasn't really even dust on the siding yet. And the flashings were already falling apart.
0: Yeah, and we've fixed that since.
1: You did. You've been there. Okay.
0: Yeah, we did the job completely with that. So it happens. It's what it is. People should beware, you know, and it's hard for them to tell. They got a story. They got everything going, you know, with it.
1: If someone knocks on your door, here's what I'm going to tell you. If someone knocks on your door about the roof, you should get in your head right away, time to call J&B. Right?
0: Yeah. Well, you just call somebody that's local, that's knowledgeable, get multiple bids.
1: No, Scott. You call J&B. It's a third generation business. I'm a second generation business. Both of us have been in business for longer than 50 years. Okay. And if somebody asks me about a roof, I just gave you a roof lead at break here. So the reality of it is that I can vouch for you. If this were the mob, I'd vouch for you, because the truth of the matter is I know that if there's a problem, whether it's yours or not, you're going to go out to the job and make sure whose it is. You're not going to try and do it over the phone. You and I have worked together for so long. You've helped me out on so many different projects where really there was no financial gain for J&B. And that's the kind of contractor that I want to be and that you continue to be, because that's how you get more business, because people trust you. It's like when we had doctors. When I grew up as a kid, we had Dr. Noltham on Villard Avenue, I think he was. Okay, and we would go to him, and I grew up with Dr. Noltham. I trusted him. We had a relationship. That's what you have to do with contracting. That's what you have to do with auto mechanics or auto dealers. You have to find somebody you trust. And sometimes the price is going to be a little bit more, but there's a reason for that. And if you trust that person, you believe that, right? I mean, that's important.
0: It's hard for people to distinguish what they're getting for their dollar. You know, there's a lot of gimmicks out there. There's people that say, well, we're giving you $3,000 off all the projects. And how do people know that until they get multiple bids?
1: Well, Scott, I got to tell you, I was having this conversation with somebody this morning. They know. I mean, look at us on the ethics committee. So many times you ask the homeowner, at least I do, I'll say, was this the cheapest bid? And they'll go, well, yeah, it was one of them. Okay, that doesn't make it bad, but it does call for more investigation. What are the differences? Okay, it's not.
0: I tell people straight up, I said, if you talk to other contractors, I'm the type of salesperson that's not offended that you come back to me and ask me questions or what is the difference with this?
1: Right.
0: And I had one contractor or one consumer do that. And he was, you know, showed me the contract, what they were going to do, this and that. And I said, okay, I'll do it for the same price. And he goes, you will? And I said, yeah, but I'm doing his work. I said, I'm actually going to make more money doing it that way. Yeah. I said, I'll actually make more money doing it that way. And he just said, finally, go do your job. But it's hard for people to determine that. And, there's so many high pressure people out there right now. And you're only going to get this deal if you sign right now and all this other crap. You know, I mean, it just isn't realistic. But get multiple bids. I said that earlier in the show. And, you know, that's how you know what kind of deal you're getting, what kind of value you're getting. You got to understand about warranties. You know, there's different types of warranties out there now, and you probably don't even know this, Nick, but if you have a roofing warranty and it's not an enhanced warranty with the big three, I don't know about every shingle manufacturer, but they all kind of follow the same.
1: I do know this because you and I have had this conversation.
0: It goes into proration after 10 years.
1: Right.
0: And unfortunately, it's not 10 years and one day of proration. They go back to day one. So by the time you get to year 11, you have nothing. You don't have the tear-off. You don't have, you know, the non-prorated. You don't have all the components. People don't realize that, you know, with it. And, you know, if contractors are trying to be, you know, the best price, they're going to miss some of this stuff, or they know how to
1: do
0: that.
1: Scott, I've come to this conclusion, and this was a conversation I was having this morning. Don't be stupid. Don't be a stupid homeowner, and don't rush this. This, when you're spending, you know, I have as many jobs at $50,000 as I do at $300,000. It's a lot of money, no matter who's doing it. I don't care who does it. Materials are expensive. Insurance is expensive. Everything's expensive today. If you're dealing with somebody and you, it's not a lazy man's sport. You can't purchase a home improvement and just say, I'm going to trust this guy. You have to do your research. And if you don't, I have no sympathy for people that get ripped off when they don't do their research. Because you brought it up at the first segment of the show. We have the internet today, okay? Is it all true? No, but you can decipher through it. I would spend 3, 4, 5 hours if I'm spending over $20,000 on a remodeling project to research the companies, research the products, understand the difference in the warranties, because the straight commission salesman coming out there that needs to make next month's mortgage payment isn't going to give you the information that you don't want to hear, right? I mean,
0: yeah. No, a lot of these people, they don't get paid unless they sell you something. But, you know, I think that you need to, you know, talk with people. You need to talk with business people. And, you know, you get a feel for that. You know, you start to develop a relationship. You start get a feel for their knowledge. You get a feel for what they're going to do.
1: And shame on you if you don't help them get through it. I agree with you. Hey, let's I'm sorry the show's gone so fast. I get kind of heated up when I think about these storm chasers and stuff like that, and we kind of lose track of time. Give out your information. Again, Construction Guru, Kersner Remodeling and Construction, we vouch for these guys. We work in tandem with them every year. We're working on, I know of two projects right now. There may be more.
0: Yeah. No, I know you're working with Austin and stuff.
1: And loving it.
0: Yeah.
1: Good. I just got to get him to buy me lunch.
0: Yeah. Yeah. Good luck with that. He's 28. So, yeah, he invites me to almost every place he goes. So I'll pick up the tab on the dinner or the lunch or whatever. But that's their MO. But you can reach us at 262-437-0537 or go on jnbconstruction.com and you can register there for us to come out, take a look at anything you need to look at. Also to Allie, who's Austin's twin sister. She's also part of the third generation. She schedules everything. She'll make sure the right salesperson's coming out there for what you need and what you're looking for. So, you know, we're, like I said before, we're very old school. No gimmicks, no high pressure.
1: Yeah.
0: You know, just give us an opportunity. That's all we're asking for.
1: Hey, Scott, I appreciate you taking some time on a Sunday. I know you guys are just as busy as us because, like I said, I've been talking to Austin about that. I appreciate you coming in on a Sunday and talking with us. We'll have you on again. And have a good day, man.
0: You too. Thanks.
1: All right. 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We will return again next week.
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10: Welcome to Sunday morning to the Valor Latino program. I am Perfecto Rivera. I'm still here in the sunny state of Florida, Jacksonville, Florida, and I'm sitting outside of the Lowe's hardware store, big store, and really wonderful people there. But I just wanted to say thanks to everyone listening. Victor Heike has been doing the show on our behalf here. I've been a regular partner of ours. And today we're partnered with another great individual and a guest of ours, Sylvia Ortiz Velez. And Sylvia is going through some challenges here, but she's been a dynamic leader for the Democratic Party here in Wisconsin, although they don't like it when she straddles the fence on behalf of her neighbors, the people that elected her. But all that said, Victor, thanks so much. And if you'd take the show over, please.
11: Oh, by all means. And thank you for being with us today. And I mean, I'm a little jealous because our weather is so iffy out here. And you're sitting there in a nice 70 degrees or 76 degrees weather, you said? You know,
10: I think it's warmer than that, but it's supposed to get up to like 105, 110.
11: Oh, 105. Oh, good heavens. Yeah, you're breaking my heart.
10: Really? Well, it would be great, but the humidity is always so high, so it's not very comfortable.
11: Well, as you said, with us today, we got our old comadre.
12: Hi.
11: How's it going, Sylvia? How you doing today?
12: I'm doing pretty good, actually. Thank you for having me back. It's been so long.
11: Well, you know, you were extremely busy, and I mean, we could have set up something and followed you around all over the campaign, but then I would have just looked like real weird.
12: No. I'm happy to be back and happy to come back.
11: I heart would have probably got mad at us.
12: So let's talk about the governor's race.
11: Oh yeah, that's really turning into something exciting.
12: So the primaries are over, and so we know who the candidates are for each of the parties.
11: Right.
12: And I know there's obviously, you know, there's going to be different issues that are going to come up between, you know, that are going to be, you know, well, let's talk about, you know, the issues that might come up on the campaign trail.
11: Right. Well, right now, I think that part of it is it's the...
12: So who do we have, first of all? Let's tell the public.
11: Oh, I'm sorry. Yeah.
12: Well, the candidates are the nominees of the parties.
11: We got Congressman Tom Tiffany, who's running on the Republican category. And we have Milwaukee County Executive David Crawley, who's running on the Democratic side.
12: Well, let's talk about the primaries first. So,
11: okay.
12: On Tom Tiffany, I mean, he won pretty handsomely.
11: Oh, yeah.
12: Really didn't seem like a race at all, pretty much.
11: Well, I mean, the young man that ran against him, you know, he was underfunded, he unknown. So, you know, it's kind of difficult to go up against somebody like Tom Tiffany, who's a congressman and already has an established network, you know.
12: Let's talk about now the Democratic
11: primary. That one is going to take a while.
12: I think that will take a little longer.
11: To me, I think they all ran a fair race, you know. Towards the end there, it got a little confusing with, Sarah Rodriguez dropping out, and because obviously her treasurer
12: Let's start from that, okay? So, yeah. The primary there was a lot of surprises.
11: Yeah.
12: The first surprise was Sarah Rodriguez.
11: Dropping out, yeah.
12: Well, first they announced that there was an issue, right? And then, like, by the end of the week, she dropped out, right?
11: Right, yeah. I mean, and the issue was that it just kept growing every time they kept looking at the finance reports.
12: And during that time, absentee ballots are being, you know, cast. Right.
11: Right. So
12: the clock is still kind of ticking.
11: And right. People and are voting. I think that's why she showed so promising in the, not really promising so much, but in the primary.
12: It seemed like she was going to be the front runner, correct?
11: Right.
12: That's what I thought. That was my take on that.
11: And then when all this happened, I mean, it's sad because as a candidate, she was pretty much forced to fall on her own sword. You know, you have to take responsibility for the actions of your crew on something like this. You know, and you know, it's.
12: But also, you know, the conversation I think would have taken away from the overall goal of
11: what her mission was.
12: Which is, you know, getting a governor that's a Democrat, right?
11: Right.
12: What happened next? I mean, Crawley was already out though.
11: Right. Well, by the time she turned around and spearheaded her campaign, announcing that she had this $1 million, etc. Crawley had bowed out, and I think it was just more of Crawley trying to make sure that the party,
12: because that's what happened next, right? Crawley got back in,
11: right? And I think that was the thing, was that, you know, he got back in because obviously misinformation caused him to drop out. But speaking of misinformation, there was a lot of polls that were put out.
12: Yeah.
11: And apparently a lot of them were just fabricated stuff. They weren't even actual.
12: Well, that's wild.
11: Yeah. Well, you know, and one of the companies that did this, I forgot their name, they said that the reason that they fabricated their polls was they wanted to see people's reaction. And they were guiding that as a study.
12: I can't speak to why someone would do that, quite frankly. But I do think that it may give the people, you know, the impression that someone's doing better than they do, maybe to the point of influencing people to kind of go that way. That might be one thing.
11: Right. And the other thing is, it's the way social media works now. It's all based on emotions.
12: That seems kind of manipulative, you know? Though.
11: Right, but see here, this is what, remember, they're doing their thing as a research company, as advertisers, okay? They're not doing their research as a political ideology or strategy. So their whole thing was that they're trying to do is, since social media has become more emotional intelligence than actual intelligence, you know?
12: So you mean more fiction than fact?
11: Right.
12: That's what it sounds like to me.
11: Yeah. Well, and that's what's happened. Yeah. Is that a lot of people are now into this whole thing of, they respond to not the article, to the headline. Okay?
13: It's let me interject here.
11: Sure.
13: I think an organization like that that puts out that kind of fabricated information... Yeah, I think that should be illegal.
11: I agree.
13: You know, the public is listening and watching this, and they're forming their own opinions based on what they hope is logical information that they're getting from people that are entrenched in that, if you will, that they carry that energy for the politics, informing the public. For example, let's say if the local newspaper, they intentionally put out information that they knew was fabricated, how would they be treated? They should be sued, they should be fined, and somebody there should be punished severely for that kind of misinformation action that they were doing intentionally. It's one thing to give misinformation because they were not informed accurately, but for them to purposely provide negative or, if you will, lies to the public should sort of drop them completely. It's just, for me, that's just nonsense.
12: Well, you know, and
13: how
12: does
13: somebody like that get along?
12: Well, when I think about it, if you're trying to effectuate election results, you know, I mean, I don't know where it falls under, but, you know, you have to be careful with 12.05, false representation, putting out false information and then trying to, you know, influence an election could fall under certain.
11: See,
12: that chapter.
11: Now, I'm glad you brought that up because I'm curious about that. With these guys, since they weren't political, they were more of a research firm.
12: Would they fall under that law?
11: Well,
12: I don't know. That's a good question. That's what comes to my mind. It's very possible. I'd have to take a look at it and ask, you know, Ledge Council information. Because that's a good question.
13: If a firm intentionally puts out
12: it
13: misinformation.
12: Might.
11: Right.
12: I mean, but I don't know. I got to
13: double
12: check.
13: It's one thing to put it out because they're not aware of it. Right. But to put it out intentionally that it's false, that should...
12: And to effectuate an election under that chapter 12.05, which is the chapter of one of our, we have 5 through 12 is our state chapters on election laws. And that would fall under possibly 12.05. I have to take a look at it. Maybe.
11: Right. And that's what I'm trying to figure out because I looked at this last election and it was like, it was just across the board. All these weird ads, all these weird polls. And some were adding up in my head, others weren't, you know?
12: So, I mean, let me get the information and we can continue this discussion in the future, but let's go back to the governor's race.
11: Right.
12: So what happened in the primary election night, my thoughts were, when I took a look at what happened in the election results, you know, it was very close between, you know, David Crawley and Frank. I mean,
11: Hong only lost by, what, 3,000 votes, you know?
12: Right.
11: Oh.
12: So it was really a competitive race.
11: Yeah.
12: At that point.
11: And see, and that's the thing I think that most people fail to understand about statewide elections. You know, they see, oh, they lost by 3,000. Yeah, but in a statewide election, that's like zero margin. There's
12: right.
11: nothing,
12: I mean,
11: no
12: that's
11: room
12: block
11: there.
12: By block, know? Going door by door, getting votes block by block. Literally. And so when it came to Milwaukee County, what I saw is that overwhelmingly people that live, you know, north of Canal, you know, like that more went to Crawley, right? In the
11: right.
12: south side. I'm from the south side. We're from the south side. You know, that more went for Hong. And you could, it was just what you've seen in the patterns. I believe when they look at Madison, you know, she, which, you know, David Crawley's the county executor here in
11: right.
12: Milwaukee.
11: Well, I think that's the thing, too, is
12: and
11: that.
12: So, you know, he, you know, I thought he would have done a little bit better here because this is hometown.
11: Well,
12: but he got in, all these different things happened,
11: right.
12: so I understand.
11: And I know full disclosure, everybody knows that I'm supporting Crawley. So, I don't want to say stuff that make people think that, you know, hyping him up or whatever. But I think part of the problem that he had was he was unable to concentrate on southeastern Wisconsin because he was trying to reach the other part of Wisconsin.
12: Sense. That makes sense because he's already known in Milwaukee County.
11: Exactly.
12: And so, that makes a lot of sense. So he has to go everywhere else so people can know him.
11: Right.
12: And that's, you know, that... That's
11: and,
12: good.
11: And that was the thing.
12: And he did that with the governor. So
11: right. And I think that the governor jumping in at the last minute like that.
12: I really made a difference for him.
11: Yeah.
12: I thought so, too.
11: Yeah.
12: You know, I talked to people all throughout my neighborhoods. You know, I heard things like, you know, I think, you know, there was so much confusion. Everything was going on. I heard things like, you know, well, I'm going to wait to see what the governor does. And, you know, I trust the governor's judgment. So, you know. I mean, that, I think, did have an influence, obviously.
11: Right.
12: You know, and no, I mean, you know, full disclosure, I'm a big fan of the governor.
11: Oh, I didn't know that.
12: Yeah. So I think that, yeah, absolutely, that did help. And that really kind of, because he had to jump back in, and there was a lot going on, and then it's a lot of confusion. But then when I look at Madison, we had, what I see is this, Kelda Roy did have, you know, obviously she's a senator.
11: Right.
12: Full disclosure, I supported Kelda. but she's a senator from Dane County.
11: Right.
12: And so when you look at where the Democratic strongholds are and where the big, big numbers came out of, right, it's going to be Madison and Milwaukee. It seemed like Hong, you know, obviously she had the edge because, you know, that's her hometown. Mm-hmm. You know, she's also a legislator from Dane.
11: Right.
12: But I do see that, you know, Kelda, you know, did get a nice chunk of that as well.
11: Right.
13: Go ahead. I'll jump in here. So,
11: sure.
13: I'm on the right side of the fence with this the politics.
11: I know. Today you're the minority here.
13: I met Tom Tiffany several years ago.
11: Now,
13: and he was on the radio with me about a year ago or so. But, you know, I joked with him. I said that, you know, when he's elected, I wanted to be the revenue secretary there in Wisconsin. I'd served as in that department as an assistant to the revenue secretary. But, you know, the history of what's happened in politics in Wisconsin, unfortunately, it seems like, and you can look this up historically, why is it that Milwaukee and Madison always are the last two to report? You'd think that they'd be one of the first ones because of their technology advances, you know, that they have. And it's surprisingly to me that they always seem to report an hour, 2 hours later than everybody else. And for me, they're counting votes and counting how many extra votes do we need to be effective. Now, with regard to Sylvia and the friendship that she had with Governor Evers, I think that served us and served the state very well, because had they nominated, I'm going to say, that leftist that they call themselves socialists, they're really trying to make this country a Marxist venue for them. So they pretend and they soft pedal themselves. But when you look back on her history, that really tells who she really is, you know. To make some changes at the 11th hour, those are absolute lies. Now, with regard to Cavalier Johnson, you know, it's
11: David Crawley is the candidate.
12: County executive, David Crawley. He's the county executive.
13: David, that's what I meant, David Crawley. Now, David Crawley, you know, he's been around, he's been effective, if you will, and, you know, I'm wanting that race to be against him and Tom Tiffany, because we'll find the best of the candidates on either side of that fence. And so I think the recognition that Tom Tiffany has statewide is certainly greater than, you know, our Milwaukee candidate. But, you know, he's shown himself historically to be for the people. And the politics aside, you know, we wave banners in this direction and that direction, but once you become a governor, you have to be effective on both aisles of the fence. And that's what my love has been with Sylvia, that she's a strong Democrat. She leads by example, and she leads on behalf of the people that have elected her. And that got her in trouble, because if she doesn't sign off with all their idiocy, and there's idiocy on both sides, they tried so much to destroy her. And it's just unconscionable that a party would do that to someone that has been so effective and such a wonderful leader in that party for the benefit of all the people, and in particular the people that she was that chose her to elected her to be their leader, if you will. But, you know, the politics of what's happening now in Wisconsin are, it's just been going crazy. Now, hopefully this has ended now that we've got the two ideal candidates on either side of the fence. And let's, you know,
12: let's just listen to the difference of their ideas. Yeah.
11: Right.
12: I mean,
13: exactly. Yeah. You know, mm-hmm. So for me, Tom Tiffany is the man that I'm going to be supporting, the man that I'm going to, you know, help to finance, the person that I'm going to, you know, respect and give my allegiance to.
11: Well, there you heard it there, okay. Folks.
12: So I just, how much time do we got? I just wanted to make sure that
11: we are still good. What is it? Oh, I'm sorry. We still got a good 7 minutes there.
12: So also, we were going to mention yesterday, there was a new installation of officers at the Democratic Party meeting.
11: At the Milwaukee County.
12: Milwaukee County Party meeting. And, you know, going back, you know, what was it, a month or so ago?
11: Right.
12: Four of the board members resigned.
11: Yes, and under very unusual circumstances.
12: Unusual for sure. yesterday there was new officers installed. I was there. I'm obviously a voter, and voting's important. I've never missed voting. And I just wanted to share, you know, who got elected, and you know, what their positions are. And so I'm just pulling it up right now. I'm so sorry. But first of all, we have a new chair, Kiwan Jennings. And I've met the young man many times. I've met him many times. I really like him, actually. He seems very, got a lot of good qualities. So I'm really
11: have to bring him on the show and then talk to him about his plans for the party.
12: Oh, I'm sure he would love that. And then we have Robert Hansen, who is the former chair of the county party. So
11: okay.
12: That's good. And also for treasurer, we got Joe Magistro and Colin Roberts for recording secretary. And then, you know, Lakeisha Myers, who I serve with,
11: right.
12: You know, former representative Lakeisha Myers is the interim corresponding, you know, the corresponding secretary.
11: Oh,
12: okay. So we had 1, 2, 3, 4, 5 people mm-hmm. where they were replaced. So there were five people that were newly elected. Very optimistic that, you know, we can get organized. I mean, there's importance for parties. I respect all parties, and because people need to have a place where they can go to express their political, you know, desires and wills, and there's purposes for them.
11: Right.
12: But I'm optimistic that we have a new slate of people and, getting organized and positive way forward. So I'm very optimistic, and I'm very happy about the results that happened last night.
11: Well, that's what we got to do is we got to find out now for the county Republican side was I keep saying it in Spanish. I'm sorry.
12: Horario
11: de León.
12: Yeah, there you go.
11: Because in Spanish you don't pronounce the O, the H. You know, so I often say that, and people look at me.
12: I don't think they had to reinstall officers. Yeah. I think they have the same.
11: No, they still have their same officers. Yes. But we gotta. He used to be a regular here. We got to bring him back here so he can give us an update of what's the scoop and what's happening out there.
12: That sounds good. So that happened, and, you know, we'll see what happens in the future.
11: Right.
12: But, you know, we got, you know, the generals are going to be coming up, but, you know, next week we're going to have independence. Or not next week, but coming up is
11: September 12th. Well, it's September 16th, but everybody's celebrating that early weekend, 11, 12, and 13th.
12: Yeah, and so what can the community look forward to during that time? Going on?
11: I know Yumos is going to do their annual carnival that they have there, and it has the carnival rides, it has the games, attractions, food, and I know that they're also setting up some festival stuff there.
12: Now, I heard there may be special guests there this year.
11: I don't know. They're kind of being hush-hush right now.
12: That's okay.
11: You know?
12: That's right.
11: And I think a lot of it is, too, it's just that they're trying to do some sort of big promotion. And I know that they're working with one of the local Spanish radio stations.
12: Maybe when we're on the radio next week, we'll have more information to share.
11: Exactly. And I know that a couple of the churches, too. What was Prince of Peace on 21st and Mitchell? They're doing something. Their Mexican independence Also, I think St. Idelbert's over there on Forest Home, they're doing one for the 3 days, which would be Friday.
12: Oh, I didn't know. Yeah. They usually do something.
11: Right. Yeah, they started doing that sometime back, and at first people thought that it was going to be a conflict or a competition between them and UMOS, but I don't know. I don't think so.
12: Because, maybe they just have different crowds of people?
11: Right. And that's the thing, too, is that I just look at our community has grown so much that, you know, I just don't see people saying, okay, I'm only going to go to this. You know, our people like to experiment and go to different things. It's the same thing with the different ethnic groups in Milwaukee. I mean, when you go to Polish Fest, you're not going to just limit yourself to Polish Fest. You're also going to go to Irish Fest, German Fest, you know? I mean, so I think that that in the broader picture, we need to start looking at that as our community as a whole, you know? Then one of the local...
12: Well, we also have Hispanic Heritage Month coming up.
11: Yeah, and that's going to be a lot of fun with that one because we have, you know, I've always felt weird and confused about Hispanic Heritage Month because of the way it opens. We have the middle of the month of September ending in the middle of the month of October.
12: So it's technically, it is a month, but it covers 2 months?
11: Yeah. It's like, so how does that work? But then, you know, it's like when you see what the strategy behind it was, because September 15th has like about I'm sorry, I don't have the info with me, but it's like 4 or 5 Latin American countries
12: that all celebrate.
11: Yeah, Independence Day.
12: Yep,
11: right.
12: Yep.
11: Then Mexican Independence Day and 2 other countries also celebrate
12: around
11: the
12: 16th. That same time. Yeah, yeah. Yep.
11: And the 17th is one, and the 18th, I think it's 2. So it's like, I can see where they're saying, okay, you know, we got like 10 different countries celebrating Independence Day in that.
12: And so they tried to encapsulate it maybe in that period?
11: It's the old saying, kill 2 birds with 1 stone, you know? And then the thing is that they ended with Columbus Day. And, you know, that's the thing is that it always brings in a lot of mixed feelings about Columbus Day. And especially, you know, people that see and blame Columbus for a lot of the atrocities. And it's like, okay, first and foremost, Columbus never set a foot in the U.S. You know, he didn't even go past Mexico or north of Mexico, you know. And the thing is that when you start looking at that and they start accusing him of all these different things, I can see Latin America saying that they'll accuse him. But the reason I say that is because I often laughed is that because as a kid, I loved Columbus Day. As an adult, I started frowning upon it, and not because of the politics, but because of the clowns that call my office and tell me that the name Conquistador is so horrible, and they choose that one day out of the year to call and insult me.
12: Wow. Wow. Well.
11: So Columbus Day is special to me.
13: Absolutely. Say, I want to interject here again.
11: Sure.
13: Just quickly, from a political venue here. Nationwide, we Latinos, Latinas, have moving. We've known historically that we've been on the left side of the fence, a Democrat. And now you see that switch growing bigger and bigger to move to the right as Republicans. Now, for example, our guest here, Sylvia, when she's voted for the benefit of her people and our people, if she's not voting for the her side, if you will, when they don't want us and show that we're moving to the right, and logistically so, because this is the group now that is honoring and respecting us as a community. And sure, we have differences around the block, but more importantly, that we're recognized as American, if you will, heroes, American people. In our history, Latinos have been in all our wars, fighting for its independence, fighting for World War I, World War II, fighting for our dependence of our cultures. And Latinos have been on the front line of all of that. And based on demographics, you see that we, as a group, have suffered most, have given more of our lives and our for the benefit of our people, regardless of what their culture is. And so I see us sliding and moving quickly to the Republican Party, because I think the left has gone so far, they call themselves socialists now so often, where that's just the start of wanting to really be communists, as far as I'm concerned. So fight for
11: that's
13: the
11: because
13: left.
11: They haven't felt the reality of communism and socialism. So it's a buzzword and novelty for them.
13: Exactly. So, again, you know, fight for the right.
11: Right. Well, we're at that two-minute mark, sir.
13: I'm going to ask you to close out, Victor, please.
11: We can do that. Well, we're 2 minutes away, and just seeing if there's...
13: Okay, sure.
11: Sylvia, you want to give us some closing thoughts here?
12: Well, I just wanted to say, if you're at Fiesta today, I hope you enjoy your day. I know they have the jalapeno eating contest there today, but there's lots of food, lots of fun. If you have time, you have time to still get there. Today's the last day.
11: Oh, heck yeah. And tickets are available online and also at the gate.
12: Yes.
11: And like I said, there's a lot of events. Our event, we're doing the Caribbean Latin American Festival. That's going to be on September 5th. In the Walker's Point area.
12: Well, that's coming right up. Yeah.
11: We originally were going to do a 5K run, but we had to drop that because we weren't able to coordinate properly with the city and the police department, etc. But we're looking for the rest of the festival.
12: And where's it from?
11: It's going to be a kind of a weird way, but it's on 5th and Walker to 4th and Greenfield.
12: Okay.
11: But it's a stretch of road that covers that area, and people will have a great time there. We have music, entertainment, food. So, I mean, there'll be a wide range of food from Mexico, Puerto Rico, Colombia, Cuba.
12: And that's the great
11: Jamaica.
12: Thing. You have Caribbean. You got everybody there in the Caribbean.
11: And that's the beauty of it, is that people start feeling that sense of camaraderie and, you know, and... It's a limbo contest, see who can go the lowest. So we're going to have a lot of fun, and it's just in a day where you can just get your family together and enjoy yourselves, you know. And if you need more information and would like to get involved, give us a call at 414-383-1000. Very simple, easy number to remember.
12: I think we're out of time.
11: Yes, we are. So with that in mind, we'd like to say to everyone, have a great weekend and listen to us on Wisconsin's largest radio station in the area, 1130 AM. Thank you so much and so long.
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14: More movement through a contested waterway. I'm Pam Puso, Fox News. More ships are said to be sailing through the Strait of Hormuz, although shipments are far below what they were before the war between the U.S. and Iran.
15: Reports do indicate that crossings through the Strait of Hormuz are up 400% over the last 2 weeks. This comes as the U.S. Navy is still overseeing vessels out of the Persian Gulf through a safe southern passage. In the backdrop, there is that ongoing naval blockade and fresh sanctions expected for Iran next week. The U.S. military presence in the Middle East is expected to remain with no clear path forward in the conflict with Iran. The USS Abraham Lincoln is headed home after being deployed for 274 days. This aircraft carrier made its last port call in December, breaking a Navy record. The vessel is being replaced by the Japan-based USS George Washington.
14: Fox's Trey Yingst is monitoring from Tel Aviv, Israel. President Trump is reacting to Canada's plan to impose reciprocal tariffs on the U.S. The trade war escalated this weekend after talks collapsed and the U.S. announced 50% tariffs on $20 billion of Canadian goods.
16: The products affected range from wine to hockey sticks to cement. The president has accused Canada of unfair trading practices for some U.S. products like cars, alcohol, and cheese, limiting American access to these markets. President Trump saying on Truth Social, Canada wants the benefits of being a state without being one. They've also charged our great farmers for many years massive amounts of tariffs. No more. But Canadian Prime Minister Mark Carney says the U.S. had asked for too much and offered too little. He says the U.S. had proposed measures restricting Canada's ability to have trade deals with other countries, which he says was unacceptable.
14: That's Fox's Madeline Rivera in Washington. 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
19: Mostly sunny skies on Sunday with gradual increase in cloud cover to partly sunny by the afternoon. Highs will be a little bit cooler than normal in the mid-70s with a northwest wind at 5 to 10 miles an hour. Very comfortable today and staying dry. I'm Fox 6 meteorologist Lisa Michaels.
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4: How's everybody doing? Fantastic. Good to hear it. We'll bring you some news of the day and information and analysis and all that sort of stuff. Mark Zuckerberg's on trial again today. Facebook on trial for addicting kids. We'll talk about that later. Going to be another one of those billion-dollar settlements. I don't know how I feel about that. I think Zuckerberg's a bad guy.
6: Exactly how you feel about it. I'm sorry. I know how I feel about it. Yeah, there's ambivalence, 100%. It's definitely one of those not black and white issues.
4: Yeah, I think Zuckerberg's a bad guy with bad intentions, but making a product something people really, really like is illegal. I don't know. I don't know where you draw the line on that.
6: And look. Always look to the trial lawyers, the plaintiff's attorneys. They are such a huge political force in America. There's so much money to be made now. They think the attorneys could milk $1 trillion out of Facebook.
4: Wow.
6: And Instagram for this stuff. Wow. I mean, some journo threw that, or some attorney threw that figure out. Take it with a grain of salt. But it's a gigantic, like, continent-sized cash cow that all the attorneys are just frothing at the mouth to start milking. And Zuckerberg's a bad guy, and social media is terrible for your children.
4: Oh, absolutely.
6: Both are true.
4: Yeah. Yeah. I just worry about the ramifications it could have down the road if we decide that making your product really, really hard to not use is against the law. I don't know how that'll extrapolate to other products.
6: We've received hundreds of emails, maybe thousands through the years, saying, I'm addicted to your show. There you go. We're next. Trust me, you're not going to get $1 trillion out of us.
4: And similar-ish topic, I guess. Financial Times with a heck of an article about the AI companies and how they're whatever you want to call them, their AI jumped out onto the internet and started, you know, hacking other. They escaped that whole story with OpenAI, and then it turned out a whole bunch of

0: other companies that did it too. That really interesting article in the Financial Times today with some people talking off the record about, yeah, we didn't know that could happen. Really caught them all by surprise. But the reason it's similar to the Facebook thing is, you know, some sort of regulations around that that's going to do us more harm than good in terms of competing with China. That's a tough call. I don't know what we're going to do.
1: And I was trying to wrap my head around the question of Chinese open source and open weight models and the advantages and disadvantages and then the security risks. And just every single aspect of this blows my mind. I think I mentioned this when you were gone. In some of the most challenging periods of human existence, I'm going to go with WW2. It's a recent memory, blah, blah, blah. Horrible cataclysm. Terrible death, destruction, confusion, poverty. Just, it was a horrible time. But people knew what it was. You could comprehend the Axis powers. And the allies, you could look at a map and see that, oh, Italy is starting, we're starting to win it back, but still kind of rough there in France. I wonder if there'll be a big invasion. You could understand it, the shape of it. AI, nope. Nope. It's an ever-changing amorphous blob of, rah! So, good luck.
0: An amorphous blob of, rah!
1: Exactly.
0: Yeah, the people saying that the AIs got together and started working together to figure out how to hack. I don't even know what that means. How to hack into other companies. And
1: I mean, your organs are about to be harvested. That's what it means.
0: Yeah, and they didn't know that they could do that, that they would start working together. And then the thing that I think we have talked about before, where they were being deceitful. They were covering up their tracks so people wouldn't know that so they knew they weren't supposed to do this, but they did it anyway. That's a highly troubling thing.
1: Right, or when the guy walked into the lab and said, all right, now it's time for the security test. The AI systems would be like, oh, hey, everybody be cool. It's a security test. Don't let them know what we can do and what we have been doing.
0: Yeah. Right.
1: Then the minute it's, all right, now just go back to work. All right, everybody, back to it. Yeah. Crazy.
0: Highly troubling. Let's start the show officially. Got a good one here. I'm Jack Armstrong. He's Joe Getty on It is the year 2026 for Armstrong and Getty, and we approve of this program.
1: Let's begin then. Officially, according to FCC rules and reg, the show starts at mark.
2: Most of what we saw were crimes of poverty. People who were stealing things like toothpaste. People who were stealing things like, you know, soap. And that means if you're stealing those things, you need them.
0: California's talking about some sort of law where it's not against the law to steal things you might need, like soap or razors or mouthwash or anything you could claim was a necessity.
1: Yes, the two most populous states in the union at either end of the land mass that is the contiguous 48, New York and California, are both looking at passing laws that permit you to commit crimes if you kind of had to, according to progressive / communist legislators. Not in practice, but de jure, as they say, in the law, writing that it's okay to commit crimes if you're this kind of person.
0: So if that law passes in California, and I suppose I shouldn't be surprised if it does, do they draw the line anywhere on whether or not it's a necessity? What if I decide at a decent income level to walk in there and think, you know, I don't want to pay for my antiperspirant today. I'm just going to grab this off the shelf. Of course, you couldn't in my store. You'd have to call an employee, come over and unlock it. But in theory, if it were on the shelf, I'm just going to grab this off the shelf and walk out the door because it's a necessity for me, too. But I can afford it, but is somebody going to like check my W-2 and make a determination of whether or not?
1: This is the classic example of to go to that argument is to concede that we even need to go to that argument. I mean, I could explain you could too, Katie could, on a practical level, how ridiculous that is. Okay, so you get busted for stealing your deodorant. Now we're going to have, what, a means test?
0: That'd be a
1: an
0: bad
1: audit? A forensic audit of your finances? I mean, WTF.
0: That'd be a bad look for me to end up on the evening news for petty shoplifting. I am vowing right here, though. They passed that law. I am going to start stealing. Michael, write it down. And the date.
3: Okay.
0: And the time. And we need a notary. Can a notary public stop by the station? I need this notarized. If they pass this law, I am going to freaking start stealing. I'm not.
1: I think everybody should. Everybody should.
0: I'll start stealing my necessities, which are lots of things in life. Lots of food products.
1: Having this makes me happy. Happiness is a necessity. Yeah, but like I say, it's abhorrent to me to even go to the logistical argument of decriminalizing crime. Stealing, for God's sake.
0: Nuts.
1: I know, it is nuts. It is absolutely nuts. I get the activists who know what they're doing. Going to overload the system. We're going to cause chaos. Chaos is the ladder. We will ascend to power. We will reinvent the country as a communist utopia. Okay, they're evil, but at least they know what they're doing. It's these stupid, dewy-eyed fools being churned out of our non-teaching universities with their idiot. You know what? They didn't come up with these ideas. It was adults at the universities who taught them. Anyway, yes. They're still dewy-eyed fools. Yes. But so they get churned out of these factories of evil and ignorance that used to be universities. Believe in this crap.
0: So I walked into a grocery store in Los Angeles with a friend, a very progressive friend. And they, in this particular grocery store in Los Angeles, they had built, some grocery stores have done this, they built a little like island in the middle where they have a guard. And that's where they put all your easy to steal stuff, like deodorant, razors, all the stuff that's so easy to steal and then sell off or whatever. And they put them in the center of the store with a guard there. And the person that I was with, when I walked in, they said, oh my gosh, they're locking up all the necessities. What are they supposed to do? They're trying to run a business here, a for-profit business, not a charity.
1: The only words I can utter is that I can't form any words to respond to that.
0: I know. That is, I didn't respond to that amazing at the time because I thought this will not go well. We've ended up not having communication anymore. But very, very smart, very highly educated person.
1: Yeah, well,
0: just I don't know. I don't know what to do with the world. That's so crazy to me.
1: Anyway, I just came up with something smart. Yes, Michael.
3: Everyone will lock up everything.
1: Oh yeah,
0: that's a good point. Yeah. Everything would have to be locked up if the law passes. Because you have no
1: Amazon problem. Will be like, wow, cool.
0: You know,
1: you
0: I gotta,
1: fools have ended brick and mortars on your own.
0: Speaking of Amazon, I've got a, I should do this more often, but I haven't taken the time to figure out the automatic orders. The stuff just comes. So I regularly, every couple of weeks, I get toothpaste, but somehow I got it too close. You do this, Katie? Somehow I got it too tight, and I got so many tubes of toothpaste.
4: I have like 6 boxes of dog food, and I have no idea how it happened.
0: Yeah, I got it. Well, you got to spread it out.
1: You can tweak that, but that takes time and attention, and you got better things to worry about.
0: Right.
1: So.
0: I
1: got
0: to find the page you do it and all that.
1: You got to embrace your inner entrepreneur and start selling toothpaste on the street. It's going to be a little more expensive, but people will pay for the convenience of, look, there's a tube right here. And here I am in my cul-de-sac. Jack, the toothpaste man, is, you know, honey, we're out of toothpaste. Oh, go see Jack. He's expensive. Yeah, but look, it'll take 2 minutes. Just go.
5: You're locking up my toothpaste.
0: That'd be another good look for me, standing on the corner selling toothpaste. Yeah. That's what I'll be.
1: Beautiful.
0: Hey, there's toothpaste guys on the corner again. Boy, it's so hot out. You wouldn't think anybody'd stand out in 100 degree heat to sell toothpaste, but he does. Stay away from him. Okay.
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0: AOC making her little, play it again, Mike, or her little flippant comment about woke.
23: Woke one was crazy.
0: That got a lot of attention, should have gotten a lot of attention, should continue to get a lot of attention. Because the woke-pocalypse was one of the most amazing things that's ever happened in my life.
1: I came across this comment by a Canadian writer about AOC's comment, and what was woke? And he offered up a mega thread documenting the most deranged eras of our time, because he believes that when AOC declared woke one over and dismissively laughed, she was sending a calculated signal to the leftist rank and file that woke is now more of a political liability than a help. And it's time to pivot from that's not happening, that never happened, to okay, it was happening, but it wasn't that bad, so let's move on now.
23: Woke one was crazy.
1: Anyway, he says, I'm creating a thread so you can all bookmark it and use it anytime. Says woke wasn't that big a deal, or it was just online kooks, or it was just about having empathy and being kind. And he mentions, you'll notice that not one of the examples in this thread are online kooks. Every single one is a major media company. And despite the catastrophic reputational loss of the last two decades, these companies are still very powerful and influential, and they still play a role in public opinion. So without further ado, what is woke? And we'll go through this fairly quickly, but Woke was believing black people are so mentally weak and inferior, a common theme of this thread, that activists pressured companies like L'Oreal to stop accurately describing their products for fear of what seeing the word white might do to their fragile intellects. Here's a headline from The Guardian. L'Oreal to remove words like whitening from skincare products.
2: Announcement comes
1: against backdrop of global anti-racism protests.
2: Oh, that's hilarious. I don't know if I'd never heard that or forgotten it, but that is almost unbelievable, but I lived through it.
1: Woke was a survival guide, and he gives one example of the hundreds of university guides entitled Surviving Whiteness and White People. Happened to be Colorado State University. Put that out. The Woke was planning a genocide. When is it okay to kill whites? Ask A&M philosophy professor Tommy Curry. And Woke was explicitly using the word genocide in the genocide planning, just so everyone heard the message loud and clear. And the professor behind the white genocide tweet says he has university support. It was canceling Mozart. Why, Mozart is a singular symbol of the white patriarchy. Let's see, what publication was that? The Times, I think, of London. Woke was firing museum curators for working with white artists. Here's a headline from the Time. It was actually in, September of 2020. Museum curator resigns after he is accused of racism for saying he would still collect art from white men. Not exclusively, at all.
2: Wow.
1: Gary Garrels of the San Francisco Museum of Modern Art was fired after irate employees said his firing is non-negotiable. You got to fire him or we're all walking out, because he said, well, yeah, I will still collect some art from white men.
2: I think I remember talking about that, but I've forgotten it. That is so crazy.
1: Woke was this headline in the UK. Moment transgender singer strips naked live on Channel 4 and plays the keyboard with her penis. Woke was using the phrase.
2: Penis seems like the headline.
1: Woke was the phrase her penis, as well as platforming fetishistic men who are clearly using the extreme permissiveness of the culture to force all of us to participate in their sex lives. Woke was CNN warning parents that Paw Patrol was fascist. The headline, I remember this at the time, why kids love fascist cartoons like Paw Patrol and Thomas the Tank Engine.
2: Do you have a date on that one?
1: Let's see, December 22. That was actually 2017. So that was kind of early in the woke thing.
2: Yeah. So how much do you think, so the woke thing started pre-pandemic, but how much did the pandemic and all the weirdness around that and people locked up in their homes and everything like that energize it all? I wonder, because it was a crazy time. Without woke, it would have been one of the craziest times of my life.
1: And it was a very online time too.
2: Yeah.
1: So yeah, a lot. You know, let me get to one more just because I want to make sure we squeeze this in, because this is something I despised at the time. I ranted about it at the time. I've despised it ever since. I despise it now. I will despise it for the rest of my life. The AP. AP's style is now to capitalize black. Word black in a racial, ethnic, or cultural sense, conveying an essential and shared sense of history, identity, and community among people identified as black, including those in the African diaspora and within Africa. AP style will continue to lowercase the term white in racial, ethnic, and cultural senses. This decision follows the black move. We consulted with a wide group of people internally and externally and decided this, as the writer puts it, Woke was insisting on capitalizing black when referring to black people because they have a shared sense of history, identity, and community. White will remain uncapitalized because white people, being the soulless, rootless, disgusting ghouls that they are, do not get capitalized. Woke was accusing fast food companies of killing black people because, well, salt. High blood pressure. Woke was telling a little 3-year-old boy that he wasn't a boy. He was actually a girl trapped in a boy's body. And the cure for such a condition was blocking his puberty and perhaps castrating him. From NPR, at age 3, transitioning from Jack to Jackie. Woke was making an entire reality show around another little boy who was told he was a girl. When he was 16, his castration surgery provided content for the show. Woke was blaming white people for killing minorities because they have to breathe. Headline from The Guardian. Minorities in the U.S. breathe in more air pollution caused by white people. That goes on for some time.
2: That's the classic meteor wipes out Earth. Black
1: women and
2: poor.
1: Minorities hardest hit.
2: Yeah, hardest hit.
1: So one more thing really, really quickly. And they go into this Tremaine Carroll, violent California male prisoner, decided he's a girl and won his court battle, was placed in women's prison where he promptly raped two female cellmates of his. And then Woke was also in the press coverage using a pleasant looking middle-aged black lady, probably picture in the story in the press, because they knew using this rapist man's actual picture would cause less sympathy. So in mainstream media, they just use the trial cartoon of this lady instead of the picture of this rapist man. And then finally, the final insult, when he was brought to trial for the rapes, it was Woke that demanded that the rape victims refer to the rapist as her and she in court.
0: Oh my God. You'd have to shoot me to get me to do that.
1: Yep.
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0: tuned into the best weekend talk show in America. We are Armstrong and Getty.
1: What an impactful week. You've got that giant lawsuit against Meta for addicting the kids. The concept of crimes of necessity. We won't prosecute you if you stole just because you needed something. Plus Chinese killer robots. Oh, boy.
0: We do 20 hours of live radio every week. 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That's Armstrong and Getty On Demand. This is the best weekend talk show in America.
2: Most of what we saw were crimes of poverty. People who were stealing things like toothpaste. People who were stealing things like, you know, soap. And that means if you're stealing those things, you need them.
1: Man, that's a New York State representative explaining why crimes of poverty should not be criminalized. She goes on.
2: We are choosing to protect billion-dollar companies like CVS and Walgreens over the people who are struggling to get by. So I would say that the true crime is that there is such incredible wealth disparity in this city that there are people who can be thrown in jail simply for having a biological need.
1: But don't worry, rest of America. Those ideas and laws are coming to a state near you. In fact, they're working on it in California as we speak.
0: The real news is not that we have billionaire companies, blah, blah, blah. The real news, we have communists in our government.
1: Yes.
0: Good Lord. There have been periods in our history where there were a lot more poor people and a lot more precarious situations for various needs, and we didn't legalize theft. We didn't decide, you know, times are kind of tough with the, you can, it's the late 70s or whenever you want to pick a rough economic time. Things are kind of rough right now, so go ahead and steal toothpaste and deodorant and bread and stuff like that.
1: Boy, how far have we come from an ethos where not only would you never steal, you wouldn't even accept charity.
0: I know. I know. I was talking to my kids about this. We were listening to an old-timey country song, Merle Haggard song. Hey, hey, working man like me, ain't never been on welfare, and that's one place I won't be. When that used to be like something to be so proud of, no matter how tough things got, I'll get a second job, but I'm not going to. Now you steal.
1: Or you should be on welfare all the time and never work at all, and then if you want extra stuff, steal it. Yeah, that's, I would say that's a different ethos going on. As mentioned, they're working on it in California. Next clip, Michael.
6: The amendments make it clear that this policy only applies to low-level theft crimes, no felonies, and codifies case law. And while we have diversion programs for drugs and mental health, we do not have the same for crimes of necessity led by poverty.
0: The idea that this is the thing that drives me nuts about the socialists is, how do they think grocery stores, convenience stores, you know, the pharmacies, how do they think their business model works to where you can just absorb a certain amount of theft? That's fine. You know, if all the small items get stolen, we'll just continue to operate like we have in the past. It'll have no effect on us whatsoever.
1: If there's one commonality among those people, I think it is they have no idea how economics work. They certainly have no idea how business works.
0: You don't have to take an economics class in college to think, this store has stuff they sell. They can't just give it away.
1: Right.
0: They had to pay for it to get it.
1: Well, and as one of our emailers indicated, we're practically the richest. I mean, aside from like a couple of oil emirates, we're the richest country on earth. Our poor live more richly than most people on earth. So the idea that they're so destitute they have to steal soap is just ludicrous. And it's funny, we were chatting about this briefly earlier, and I'm in the spot where it's like somebody proposes legalizing rape. And I've got to say, well, logistically now, there would be challenges with that. No, we're not even going there. We're not going to legalize theft if you really kind of want to steal stuff or really claim you need it. I could say, all right, what are we going to do? Have a means test every time somebody gets arrested for palming some shaving cream? I mean, how the hell would that work in the real world? But I don't even want to go there.
0: Well, I vowed earlier, because they're talking about legalizing it in California, if they do that, I will start stealing. I am absolutely 100% going to start stealing.
1: Cool. I've never pick me up some Band-Aids. I'm about out.
0: I've never stolen anything in my life, but I will start stealing if they decide that that's just a thing.
1: Yeah, that would be a pretty good protest. It would be tough on the businesses, but I believe they would rise up en masse. And you've mentioned this several times. Usually it has to do with urban decay and junkies and crimes, but companies never say
0: I know
1: what they mean because they're afraid of running afoul of progressive politicians.
0: When all
1: we
0: those...
1: need every retailer in America to say, stealing is stealing. You ought to arrest them and put them in jail or we're closing our damn stores.
0: When all those Walgreens closed in the Bay Area or In-N-Out had to finally close in Oakland or whatever, yeah, say it out loud. Say, this town is too crappy to do business.
1: Yeah, say it. Kayleigh McEnany is discussing the California law with Republican Carl DeMaio in this clip.
3: What is a crime of necessity?
4: Well, basically, the Democrats say that if you're poor, that forces you to go out and rob a store. Now, let me be very clear. No one is robbing stores for food, bread, eggs, milk, or butter. They're stealing Nikes and PlayStations. Let's be very clear about what crimes and what criminals they're trying to protect with these diversion programs.
1: Yeah, but also, Carl, not that you're wrong, but there's a huge history of people taking an arm and sweeping off the shelf of the CBS, the contents of the shelf, right into their garbage bag. Then they set up tables, like on the sidewalk outside the store, and sell the stuff for a discount on the street. So it doesn't matter what's sold. Again, let's not get into the, well, they're not stealing the stuff you're talking about. No, you've conceded the point if you go there.
0: God, we have one more? So much wealth redistribution in this country.
1: Oh, I know.
0: If you really need deodorant, toothpaste, whatever, I believe there's some sort of program for you to have the money. Now, if you spend every bit of money you get on having as cool a cell phone as I got or whatever, PlayStation or cool shoes or whatever, then you might not have any money left over, but that was your decision. That's the whole fungible problem.
1: One more clip from Mr. DeMaio, Republican of California.
4: When this bill was brought up, the author of the bill and the Democrats said Donald Trump is responsible for the crime. Voters in California overwhelmingly rejected this coddle the criminal nonsense last year in Prop 36, and they said we want to punish criminals because we cannot have a crime wave.
1: There are days I think on the progressive side they could like advocate legalizing the vote for cats, and the argument would be because of Trump, and they'd get 64% of their people's votes.
0: God, are there states that are going to decide that this is okay? Stealing the crimes of necessity?
1: I don't know if they have the votes, but boy, they're trying.
0: Do you check their W-2 before it's because how poor do you have to be before you get to steal from people?
1: Again, I hate to even go there, but it's an absolutely appropriate question. And I guarantee the people who are in favor of this, some of the legislators, I think, are cold-eyed Marxists. Most of them are just fools. How many of them are aware of the quote-unquote Inflation Reduction Act under Biden and the enormous damage that did to purchasing power of Americans, especially poor Americans?
0: Nobody gets that. Nobody gets inflation. It's too bad because it's a very, very big deal.
1: Yeah, yeah. This is absolutely insane. Got to fight against it. I never thought it would get this far in my lifetime, but here we are.
0: I know. The fact that it's being discussed, we're going to make it legal. If you're, you know, if you really need the deodorant, just go ahead and steal it.
1: If you can make a plausible claim that you're poor, and no, it would be insulting and oppressive for us to do like an audit of what you spend your money on. Obviously, that would be racist.
0: Or do you have a job?
1: Disproportionately, blah, blah, blah.
0: Do you have a job? Have you ever had a job? Are you applying for jobs?
1: So here's the inflation note I wanted to throw in. This never occurred to me. Saw this opinion piece. Republicans can end the inflation tax. And what they're talking about is capital gains taxes. And we're talking about most normal people run into capital gains taxes two ways. Number one, they have invested, they saved, they got mutual funds, whatever. And any gains they get, even long terms, get taxed at up to about 24%. Not to mention when you sell your house. Now, you get to put aside a certain amount of that for your next house, if indeed you buy another house. Otherwise, you got to pay the government, 25-30% of your gains. Excuse me. Well, what hadn't occurred to me? Oh, there's also an Obamacare surcharge on your capital gains. Did you know that?
0: Yes. No, I didn't.
1: But those rates apply to nominal gains unadjusted for inflation.
0: Oh, really?
1: Wow. As a result, sellers of assets end up paying taxes on inflated gains, raising the effective tax rate. And economists know this, like the great Arthur Laffer recently ran updated calculations showing how high the cost could be. Assuming an asset is held for 5 years and you make a 5% inflation adjusted annual return. So a good solid return, but you're just 5% in front of inflation. In that scenario, starting since inflation took off in 2021, he found the effective tax rate on real capital gains climbs to 51%.
0: That's horrifying.
1: Half of your investment gains go to the government if you kept 5% ahead of inflation.
0: That's horrifying.
1: It's not as bad as it was back in the 1970s when the inflation adjusted tax rate of capital gains was nearly 130%. Wow. And that is not a typo. The left and the big government types, their appetite grows with the eating. As the saying goes, their appetite is voracious.
0: Well, stand up in front of a big crowd of people and explain that long, complicated, mathematical, you got to be kind of smart to understand it thing. Or stand up in front of a giant crowd and say, when are the rich going to pay their fair share and give you some?
1: Right.
0: Which
1: we deserve that. There's income inequality. When are the rich going to pay their fair share? You're right. I just lost. I lost again. Damn it.
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3: Here are a couple of interesting developments, and this one, well, I'll just say it. So a bunch of incumbents survived redistricting and nut job opponents on the right and left. Debbie Wasserman Schultz, who is just evil, she got redistricted out of her district by DeSantis in the legislature. And then there was hot criticism that she was going to run now in a more than 60% black and Hispanic district that a white woman would run in that. Yes.
4: I've never been able to stand her at all.
3: Oh, she's so awful.
4: She is. I thought she was gone from the scene.
3: Soulless.
4: Seeing her name pop up yesterday was very disappointing to me.
3: Yeah, but so anyway, she said, yeah, no, I'm going to go ahead and run in that majority minority district. She won by like 20 points.
4: Yeah.
3: So the voters there were like, yeah, she's fine. So quit with your racial politics, right. Your ethnic politics. It's just so dumb. Jared Moskowitz, who is one of the most prominent Jewish congressional Democrats, won. Let's see, Randy Fine won.
4: That's a good point. For some reason, I didn't catch on to that. So the story was you had this district in Florida that had had black representation for 30 years. And along comes this white woman and takes it. Well, they voted for her.
3: Right.
4: So, and she won easily. So what? Who are you mad at?
3: So Randy Fine, who's a Republican, got primaried from the right, I guess. Let's see. He easily turned back a challenge by far-right influencer Dan Bilzerian, who suggested in one campaign ad that Nazi dictator Adolf Hitler needed to be reassessed. Bilzerian, who referred to Fine as a fat Jew, a Shylock, a Jewish supremacist, satanic whore, and Satan's creepy little minion. I kind of like the last one. In the shocking commercial, lost to the incumbent by nearly 40 percentage points. But the fact that... And
4: satanic whore?
3: Yeah.
4: Was that on a debate? Well, you're a satanic whore. I don't know how I'd respond to that in a debate.
3: No, I'm not.
4: I'm what now?
3: That was actually in an ad. There are a bunch of not the least bit funny stories about how anti-Semitism, including on the young right, has just exploded. Like the young kids now, the college right wingers, constantly making reference to Jews and goys, and it's now part of the conversation.
4: So the anti-Jew thing is
3: anti-Semitism, yeah.
4: Anti-Israel / anti-Jew, always, you have to know more people are on that. But so it's left and right among young people?
3: Oh, yeah.
4: Well, that's bad. I did see put out the report for religious attacks, anybody attacked for religious reasons. Over 60% of them this year on Jewish people, and that's a tiny population.
3: Yeah, just read a piece by a young conservative, Leo Lewis, How My Generation Became Anti-Semitic, and it is it's highly, highly troubling. Back to the election, at least briefly.
4: Who's running on Hitler deserves a fresh look?
3: Well, the guy lost like crazy, but the point is that sort of thing was utterly, utterly unthinkable 10 years ago.
4: Oh, absolutely.
3: To even say it out loud. Not to mention the examples I'll give later, but notably, there were a handful, because there were three big primaries, well, big-ish primaries, Alaska, Florida, and Wyoming, in no particular. I guess that's alphabetical order, accidentally. Anyway, several Trump-endorsed candidates lost bad, and it's not surprising at this point. Darlene Graham, we mentioned that race in South Carolina. She's running against a 73-year-old, very solidly conservative congressman, Ralph Norman. But she has been leaning hard, hard, hard on I'm Trump's pick. I'm Trump's endorsee. I will work absolutely at Trump's side. And Norman is saying, I'll work with him when he's right. And if he's wrong, I'm going to say so. So I hope that's all right with y'all.
4: In South Carolina.
3: In South Carolina.
4: Wow.
3: Yeah. I haven't seen polls recently.
4: Did you see Nancy Mace has got a new YouTube show?
3: I did. Yeah. I did.
4: She wears tank tops showing off her new tattoos.
3: Yes.
4: That she got because of the PTSD, because of the way of the press has treated her.
3: Yes, roughly. Yes. Tell you what, you run into Nancy Mason, say a nice Myrtle Beach watering hole. You got a 40-something hottie, got some tats, and you're thinking, you know, she's getting close to you, you're getting close to her. Sir, I beg of you, hear my words. Run. Run for your life.
4: Or use a false name.
3: Oh.
4: Sneak out of the hotel room in the morning.
3: She is. How do we feel about the term that that begins with M-I-L around here?
4: It doesn't offend me. It seems to offend you.
3: Well, the F is a crude word for sexual congress.
4: You are correct.
3: Yes. Well, that
4: offends. That's why people use an acronym.
3: Love. How about, let's say, lovemaking. So she's a milwom. She's a mom. I'd like to love make. No, that doesn't work. Make love. Lovewom. No, that doesn't work either. Damn it.
4: What? So I'm horrified by what you said about the young right and their anti-Jew movement.
3: Yes.
4: Are they and the young left coming together on any of this? Are they like becoming a bloc?
3: That's an interesting question. I would say sociologically it is already. It's now become acceptable to be openly, ridiculously, stupidly anti-Semitic. And I think it speaks to... the same, you know, it's the same reason so many of these democratic socialists are getting elected and some of these right wing firebrands and the rest of it. There is a huge bone deep discontent with quote unquote how things are going. It's just unmistakable. And people are reaching out for this idea, that philosophy. And a lot of people are latching onto stupid, stupid stuff. But I think the point is people are unhappy.
4: Boy, it really is the oldest conspiracy. Sure. I've mentioned reading Ulysses James Joyce. The lead character is a Jewish advertising executive in Dublin in the early 1900s and just constantly running into anti-Semitism in Dublin, you know, over 100 years ago. Same sort of comments that you hear today. Why does everybody always land on the same? I understand needing a scapegoat for why you're not doing well or something and blaming someone else. But why does it always land in the same spot?
3: I will explain.

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14: Watching the Strait, I'm Paul Stevens, Fox News. Ship traffic through the Strait of Hormuz reportedly at 400% in the past 2 weeks as tensions continue between the U.S. and Iran. Fox's Trey Yingst in Tel Aviv.
15: This comes as the United States Navy is overseeing other vessels in the Persian Gulf that have millions of barrels of crude oil on board through a safer passage to the south of the strait. There is an ongoing U.S. naval blockade, and fresh sanctions are expected for Iran next week. Iran's parliament speaker and top negotiator, Mohammad Khalibaf, posted to X over the weekend saying, "We've received numerous messages from neighboring countries about shaping new security arrangements and economic cooperation in the region. The United States put the security of every single one of its allies at such risk through bullying and pure disregard for their interests for the sake of Israel."
14: And this report coming as Iranian state media claims Iran is giving permission for some Iraqi oil tankers to pass through the Strait of Hormuz. IndyCar drivers set to race through Washington, D.C. today at the Freedom 250 Grand Prix. Transportation Secretary Sean Duffy touting the race as a bipartisan event. He was on Fox News Sunday.
16: If you talk to the Secret Service, they'll tell you that there haven't been any planned protests for this event, the first one in all the 250 celebrations, because again, it's bipartisan, and road racing, who's going to protest that?
14: And critics, though, accuse the White House and President Trump of using America's 250th anniversary celebrations as a way to boost his administration's image. Racer Alex Pillow will take the pole position in the race. In California, firefighters battling several active wildfires. The biggest is the Bug Fire in Lassen and Sierra counties, now at more than 93,000 acres, and it's about 94% contained. New fires burning in San Luis Obispo and other parts of the state as well. 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
17: 730 Iowans could become homeless under proposed cuts to federal funding. Angie Arthur of Homeward Iowa says HUD wants to slash subsidies for permanent housing programs.
18: That's a little over $15 million for the entire state. That's about $7.2 million specifically for Polk County.
17: She says $1.5 million is received from the state for homeless services, and that's why the federal funding is so vital, because it's earmarked for crisis shelters and outreach. And with certain citizens losing their SNAP benefits, the governor of Oregon held a roundtable discussion with the head of the Oregon Food Bank. She says food pantries in that state have seen needs increase by 51%, federal help to buy food down 20%. And she talked privately with a handful of people who say they've been kicked off SNAP despite securing exemptions or looking for work.
19: The irony of all this is we're spending millions of dollars to now change the program for new requirements that kick people off. It's nuts. And they should just stop doing it.
17: California considering boosting minimum wage and training requirements for all security guards ahead of the 2028 Olympics. Daniel Martindale explains.
20: State Senator Lola Smallwood Cuevas wrote the bill, which would direct the state to look at pay standards for security guards. Currently, they earn an average of $38,000 a year. The bill is backed by labor union SEIU West. Several security companies oppose it, arguing it will cost some security guards their jobs ahead of the Olympics.

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3: Mostly sunny skies on Sunday with gradual increase in cloud cover to partly sunny by the afternoon. Highs will be a little bit cooler than normal in the mid-70s with a northwest wind at 5 to 10 miles an hour. Very comfortable today and staying dry. I'm Fox 6 meteorologist Lisa Michaels.
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0: Okay, according to newly released documents, Eric Swalwell confessed to having sex with Chinese spy Fang Fang. On one occasion, he says he had sex with her after he took Ambien. He says he barely remembers it, but he knows he was hungry for more 30 minutes later.
1: Oh, it's a Chinese food joke. She's Chinese. I get it.
2: Wow, that's an old, old
1: Chinese. Do people have sex on Ambien? Doesn't that make it tired? Who wants to be tired for sex?
2: It's probably an accident. He took a little Ambien. He's settling in for a snooze. The doorbell rings, or she hits him with a "you up," and thinks, "Oh man, I wonder if I can hang around long enough to, you know, sex up my Chinese spy girlfriend." And he got her done. That's an American right there. He hung in there. He got her done.
1: Fantastic. Well
2: done. So on a less cheery note, we were talking about anti-Semitism earlier, and you know, just a couple of set up pieces of information. Abdul Al-Sayed is going to be appearing at a confab with all sorts of Jew haters, Holocaust deniers, up with Hitler type Muslims specifically. Just a bunch of them. There's a list.
1: If you do that as a Republican, it really makes the news and is a big deal.
2: Or anything similar to that whatsoever. Speaking of Republicans, there was a Republican who ran and got his clock cleaned. I mean, he never had a chance. But for the Congress in Florida, who referred to his opponent, Randy Fine, as a fat Jew, a Shylock, a Jewish supremacist, a satanic whore, among other things. But he was saying that openly in a race for the Congress as a Republican. So there is absolutely just shocking levels of anti-Semitism all over the world. In Europe, Britain's got a terrible problem with it right now, most of it driven by Muslims. But here in the U.S., there's a weird confluence of young right-wingers, young left-wingers, who are just openly anti-Semitic.
1: Is it your sense that it's mostly young that are coming to the ideology with such fervor? I mean, there have always been people who hate the Jew, but is that like growing among grown-ups or just?
2: No. I think some people are coming out of the closet maybe, but I think it's mostly Muslims and young people who have been educated into the progressive crap.
1: I've never, and Joe's about to get into this, I just can't wrap my head around why people get mad at the Jewish persuasion, the, what was it, 13 million on the entire planet or whatever, Jews, and think that's the cause of your problems. And I just never thought much about it. I mean, I grew up in the middle of nowhere, very monochromatic town. Everybody was the same color, same religion, same everything, pretty much. And I went to college, and without this being on my mind, there was this kid playing pool with us one time in the student union, and got done. And this one guy I was friends with said, "He's a Jew. Do you know that?" I was like, "Okay." I don't know if I'd ever been around a Jewish person. I'd never thought about it. It wouldn't have crossed my mind if I was in a room with her. "He's a Jew. Okay. He's a Jew."
2: See, all right. That's funny. Because I grew up in a very diverse, large metro area and knew a pretty good handful of Jewish people. And I'd have had precisely the same reaction as you. So what? And why did you say it like that?
1: Exactly. Right. And he's a Presbyterian and he's probably a nothing. And he's what's that mean?
2: Leo Lewis is a young fellow. He wrote a piece that the Free Press published, "How My Generation Became Anti-Semitic. I'm a high school student. The Jew hatred I see spreading through young Americans is worse than you think." He says, "As a high schooler, I can tell you the scale of anti-Semitism among my generation is far worse than any adult realizes. Among young men, a new mainly right-wing brand of Jew hatred has become omnipresent and is calcifying into an insurgent political movement. Despite how widespread it's becoming, it's newer and far less understood than the more pervasive anti-Semitism on the left." which has a lot to do with the Red-Green Alliance of Marxists and Muslims. But one word captures this new form of anti-Semitism, goy, a Hebrew word used to refer to non-Jews. It's goyim, but anyway, short goy. It's been captured by the fringe right and used to imply that Jews see non-Jews as subhuman cattle to be controlled. A pro-Israel non-Jew, for instance, might be called a goy slave to indicate that he was loyal to his Jewish overlords. Today, the word has migrated through memes and TikToks. Thanks, Communist China. That is intent on tearing us apart every minute. TikTok should not exist. Anyway.
1: So my high school kid could be watching TikTok and getting videos seeing hot chicks and cool guys that he thinks are just regular people his age talking about this stuff, and he thinks that's what the cool people are doing.
2: Mm-hmm.
1: Right. Wow, that's right. Nice.
2: So the word goy is migrated through memes and TikToks into the everyday vocabulary of young American men who in large part have no idea what it means. The chemistry teacher who gives too much homework might be called a goy. Bad food is called goy slop. There are TikToks with millions of views, millions, friends, claiming that kosher labeled food is healthier because Jews deliberately made non-kosher food into goy slop to keep non-Jews unhealthy, weak, and easier to control.
1: I know someone who believes that.
2: Other conspiracies and jokes abound. Benjamin Netanyahu's ridiculed. AIPAC is slandered more than any other political group. Promised to you 3,000 years ago has become a joke, implying that the Jewish claim to Israel is based only on a 3,000-year-old divine promise. The happy merchant meme, a caricature of a scheming, hand-rubbing Jew, circulates online and is even mimicked by people in real life. 6 million Jews could not have died, a popular joke goes, because the ovens couldn't have baked 6 million cookies quickly enough. In what? Two Canadian high schools this year, the joke was printed as students' yearbook quotes.
1: What?
2: Anti-Semitic TikTok trends like esoteric myths about the underground Aryan master race have become pervasive, and this is only scratching the surface. The obsession with Jews from young men and the scale of these jokes is hard to overstate. And the word anti-Semitism, meanwhile, has been almost completely defanged. Most young Americans will tell you that the term has been so broadly applied that the term has become a joke, much like the left did with racism.
1: You do have the handy complication of there is a country we are allied with that we give billions of dollars called Israel that is full of Jews, and you could disagree with the foreign policy or aid or all that sort of stuff, and so you've got an excuse there, or you know, a way to wedge those things together or whatever. That's one of the interesting aspects of this, then, as many people point out, when you make it about Palestine and the poor Muslims that are being killed. Lots of poor Muslims are being killed in various right places by all kinds of different people, and you don't care. You only care if it's Israel killing them.
2: Yeah, and poor Christians and poor people of a faith you've never heard of, right?
1: And I've got this somewhere. I've got all my notes on it. It's really interesting. The history of all the countries around Palestine that won't allow any of them in. Egypt, right, and Jordan and Syria, who will not allow the Palestinians. They won't help the Palestinians at all. And you don't have a problem with that.
2: That's been true for 50 years. Yeah. So getting back to this young man's essay, he mentions the influencers, Nick Fuentes, Sneeko, Myron Gaines, Clavicular, Andrew Tate, who got together at that club in Miami in one of the lamest videos of all time. But they live streamed themselves singing along to Kanye West's Heil Hitler. And he mentions that Clavicular, who's a looks maxing guy, he said, look, I'm not a political guy. He even traveled to Israel because he was hoping it would go viral. But then this young man makes a good point. He says, but this is in itself telling. The fact that an ascendant apolitical influencer is nonetheless singing Heil Hitler tells you anti-Semitism hasn't just been normalized. It's now something you do to fit in. And he mentions a striking share of teenage boys believe that Jeffrey Epstein was a Mossad agent, JFK was killed by Israel, Israel was responsible for 9/11, and that Donald Trump, like all politicians, is owned by Israel, and that Jews control the banks and media.
1: Yes, as I've said 100 times, and I think twice this week, all kinds of things I couldn't understand about history, I now understand. The whole Kristallnacht thing, where, you know, on the rise of Nazi Germany and everything like that, one night all the Jewish stores got the windows smashed out and everything like that. I never thought, how could that possibly happen? I could see that happening in the United States now. Wake up one morning and find out Jewish businesses all across America, all the windows had been smashed out or set on fire. Wouldn't surprise me a bit. In fact, I expect it to happen at some point.
2: Yeah, or even if it's dozens or hundreds. Absolutely horrifying. So this phenomenon of the rise of anti-Jewish people hatred on the right, the young men, is, man, it's all sorts of
1: sick.
2: Boy,
1: I got to watch out for that. I got to make sure my teenagers are not, like, taking that in and forming a worldview that I don't know about because it doesn't come up in conversation.
2: It's almost guaranteed the first part is happening.
1: Yeah.
2: They're taking it in.
1: Yeah.
2: Yeah.
1: So I'll have to have that conversation today. But I don't know how many of you had this experience, but I've had people say this sort of thing to me, and I just kind of change the subject. And I don't know. Is that cowardice? I mean, it's difficult to engage friends, or sometimes they're not important enough people to engage with. So then it's like, so what, am I going to sit here and get into a debate with this person? I don't know. I don't know what you're supposed to do. But I hear people repeating this sort of, oh, yeah, he's just doing it because the Jews told him or whatever. And should I get into a debate at that point with that person, man or woman? I have several examples of that in the last year of my life.
2: Wow. Wow.
1: Like regular normal people.
2: The young man thing also gets tied up in just being transgressive and saying what you're not supposed to say. That's really appealing to young men, especially.
1: Yeah, sure.
2: And that's part of this, but I don't want to say, therefore, don't worry about it for the reasons you're talking about. It seems to be everywhere.
1: And growing.
2: Yes. Yeah, clearly. Yeah, I got a bunch more examples, but I think you get the point. So the oldest prejudice, the oldest conspiracy theory, it's the evil Jew. The best explanation I've ever come across for that, because it's those of us who are like anywhere near the seats of power and big media and government, the idea that the clever Jew is controlling everything is hilarious. By what means? What are you talking about? Well, they control the banking and the blah, blah, blah. Well, yeah, there are a fair number of Jews in financial services and entertainment and media and anywhere like really smart, educated people see an opportunity. Yeah, there are a fair number of Jewish folks there. So here's what you need to get anti-Semitism. Number one, human beings from the dawn of time want to blame somebody else for the problems. They want a clear scapegoat. It's true in your office. It's true on your sports team. It's true in societies. Everybody wants somebody to blame. They have to be identifiable. Jewish people, whether it's their name or physical appearance or how they worship or if they're wearing a yarmulke, it's not like, you know, if you're in Norway and you hate Swedes, but you really like Finns and Germans and that sort of thing, it'd be hard to figure out who's who unless you hear him talk. But anyway, you need somebody identifiable and a distinct group that does things just differently enough that you can say they're different. Okay. That's really important. And then you add envy to that because, like Asians and Southeast Asians and certain subcultures of white America, Mormons, for instance, whatever, Jewish people at their core value learning and education and working hard and becoming successful. You're expected to do that as a child. So they are disproportionately successful. So you combine, we want somebody to blame. I know a Jew when I see them, and they have more money than me. Man, you've got just a perfect recipe for this sort of ugliness.
1: So why hasn't that happened with, for instance, Indian people? They win our spelling bee again. Of course they did. They control everything. My doctor's Indian now. And
2: I think because the Jews got the job first. There you go. The little sympathetic joke for our Jewish friends. That's
1: of course, well, the valedictorian is Indian, and of course the person running my social media company is Indian. And
2: well, because there haven't been Indians in most Western societies for thousands of years. That's a good question. It's worth looking at.
1: Well, at some point, I just need to accept that it's true. It doesn't matter why. It's just clearly a thing for thousands of years.
2: It really does help to understand why, though, because as people come at you with this stuff, I mean, you can either let it happen or you can try to be a force for good, I suppose. I totally get in your real life how you don't want to have an argument every time this comes up. You got stuff to do.
1: But I don't know if we have people listening who feel this way about people who are Jewish. But
2: oh, we do. Absolutely. I see the emails.
1: You have no idea how little I think about that. Like nothing. Zero. It's just, it couldn't be more of a non-issue.
2: What do you mean?
1: I'm not concerned that anything going on in the world is because of the Jew. The economy, the any of the things in my life are because the Jew is controlling it.
2: Nobody of the Jewish persuasion has ever suggested in the slightest bit anything we should talk about or not talk about or threatened us or cajoled us. Not even once. I wish they would come at me because I could use the money.
1: Yeah. Hey, rich Jews, write us a check. Maybe we'll say something. Well, we're already saying it. Anti-Semitism makes no sense.
2: I don't like human beings.
1: All right. Any comments on that? Text line 415-295-KFTC.
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2: Mailbag. Michael wrote, oh, I'm sorry, drops a note, mailbag at armstrongandgetty.com. Michael writes on the question of what outfits we should wear when we're doing more video work, which we will in the near future.
1: We're going to be on YouTube soon, and we got to figure out how we're going to look.
2: May I suggest you wear the great offerings of the Armstrong and Getty store? Wear and advertise the great shirts and hoodies you have to offer.
1: That's not a bad idea, to always wear our own merch, or is that douchey?
2: It's douchey, but it's also a good idea. Hanson, have we produced a socialism sucks and it never works t-shirt? We need that. We need it today, damn it.
1: That would actually kind of a funny gimmick if we're always wearing t-shirts and hats and hoodies and stuff that has our own name on it.
2: Yeah, I believe what they say, too, so that could justify it. How about this from David? On the topic of crimes of necessity, which we'll be talking about more next hour, richest country in the world, they claim people can't afford soap or deodorant, fruit and vegetable, Snickers. What's next? They get to take your phone, your car, your house. Where does it end? Your life? Get an effing job. There are tons of jobs out there. True. True fact. On the topic of AI and AI-authored books, thought this was super interesting. Longtime friend of the show, Jim, the writer in Corona, said AI is a huge headache for working writers. Amazon has thousands of books for sale that are 100% AI-generated. It's getting harder for human authors to cut through the clutter.
1: Who is buying these things? Don't you spend any time figuring... when I choose a book, I really spend a lot of time figuring out what do I want to read next, because it's such a dedication of time. You just grab some crap off the internet, off Amazon. Well, you don't even pay attention to who wrote it.
2: Well, that's it. I don't know every author on earth. I mean, I don't research authors. If the description sounds great and the little excerpt looks great and all, oh, it's a book about the Second Amendment, whatever, I might grab it. But anyway, he also points out AI directors like Pangram are incredibly prone to false positives. Many of my writer friends worry about being accused of cheating with AI. One novelist with a decades-long career ran some of his own text through Pangram as an experiment. It flagged much of his text as AI-generated. One page was almost 50% AI-generated, but it was from a novel published 30 years ago.
1: Wow.
2: When you're accused of cheating, where do you appeal?
1: Yeah, wow. That's a good one.
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13: AOC making her little, play it again, Mike, or her little flippant comment about woke.
16: Woke one was crazy.
13: That got a lot of attention, should have gotten a lot of attention, should continue to get a lot of attention, because the woke-pocalypse was one of the most amazing things that's ever happened in my life.
17: I came across this comment by a Canadian writer about AOC's comment, and what was woke? And he offered up a mega thread documenting the most deranged eras of our time, because he believes that when AOC declared woke one over and dismissively laughed, she was sending a calculated signal to the leftist rank and file that woke is now more of a political liability than a help. And it's time to pivot from that's not happening, that never happened, to okay, it was happening, but it wasn't that bad. So let's move on now.
16: Woke one was crazy.
17: Anyway, he says, I'm creating a thread so you can all bookmark it and use it anytime. Says woke wasn't that big a deal, or it was just online kooks, or it was just about having empathy and being kind. And he mentions, you'll notice that not one of the examples in this thread are online kooks. Every single one is a major media company. And despite the catastrophic reputational loss of the last two decades, these companies are still very powerful and influential, and they still play a role in public opinion. So without further ado, what is woke? And we'll go through this fairly quickly, but woke was believing black people are so mentally weak and inferior, a common theme of this thread, that activists pressured companies like L'Oreal to stop accurately describing their products for fear of what seeing the word white might do to their fragile intellects. Here's a headline from The Guardian. L'Oreal to remove words like whitening from skincare products.
13: Announcement comes
17: against backdrop of global anti-racism protests.
13: Oh, that's hilarious. I don't know if I'd never heard that or forgotten it, but that is almost unbelievable, but I lived through it.
17: Woke was a survival guide, and he gives one example of the hundreds of university guides entitled Surviving Whiteness and White People. Happened to be Colorado State University. Put that out. The woke was planning a genocide. When is it okay to kill whites? Ask A&M philosophy professor Tommy Curry. And woke was explicitly using the word genocide in the genocide planning, just so everyone heard the message loud and clear. And the professor behind the white genocide tweet says he has university support. It was canceling Mozart. Why, Mozart is a singular symbol of the white patriarchy. Let's see, what publication was that? The Times, I think, of London. Woke was firing museum curators for working with white artists. Here's a headline from the Time. It was actually in, September of 2020. Museum curator resigns after he is accused of racism for saying he would still collect art from white men. Not exclusively, at all.
13: Wow.
17: Gary Garrels of the San Francisco Museum of Modern Art was fired after irate employees said his firing is non-negotiable. You got to fire him or we're all walking out, because he said, well, yeah, I will still collect some art from white men.
13: I think I remember talking about that, but I've forgotten it. That is so crazy.
17: Woke was this headline in the UK. Moment transgender singer strips naked live on Channel 4 and plays the keyboard with her penis. Woke was using the phrase.
13: Penis seems like the headline.
17: Woke was the phrase her penis, as well as platforming fetishistic men who are clearly using the extreme permissiveness of the culture to force all of us to participate in their sex lives. Woke was CNN warning parents that Paw Patrol was fascist. The headline, I remember this at the time, why kids love fascist cartoons like Paw Patrol and Thomas the Tank Engine.
13: Do you have a date on that one?
17: Let's see, December 22. That was actually 2017. So that was kind of early in the woke thing.
13: Yeah. So how much do you think, so the woke thing started pre-pandemic, but how much did the pandemic and all the weirdness around that and people locked up in their homes and everything like that energize it all, I wonder, because it was a crazy time. Without woke, it would have been one of the craziest times of my life.
17: And it was a very online time, too.
13: Yeah.
17: So, yeah, a lot. You know, let me get to one more, just because I want to make sure we squeeze this in, because this is something I despised at the time. I ranted about it at the time. I've despised it ever since. I despise it now. I will despise it for the rest of my life. The AP. AP's style is now to capitalize black. Word black in a racial, ethnic, or cultural sense, conveying an essential and shared sense of history, identity, and community among people identified as black, including those in the African diaspora and within Africa. AP style will continue to lowercase the term white in racial, ethnic, and cultural senses. This decision follows the black move. We consulted with a wide group of people internally and externally and decided this, as the writer puts it, Woke was insisting on capitalizing black when referring to black people because they have a shared sense of history, identity, and community. White will remain uncapitalized because white people, being the soulless, rootless, disgusting ghouls that they are, do not get capitalized. Woke was accusing fast food companies of killing black people because, well, salt. High blood pressure. A woke was telling a little 3-year-old boy that he wasn't a boy. He was actually a girl trapped in a boy's body. And the cure for such a condition was blocking his puberty and perhaps castrating him. From NPR, at age 3, transitioning from Jack to Jackie. Woke was making an entire reality show around another little boy who was told he was a girl. When he was 16, his castration surgery provided content for the show. Woke was blaming white people for killing minorities because they have to breathe. Headline from The Guardian. Minorities in the U.S. breathe in more air pollution caused by white people. That's, goes on for some time.
13: That's the classic meteor wipes out Earth. Black
17: women
13: and poor.
17: Minorities hardest hit.
13: Yeah, poor hardest whatever, hit. Yeah.
17: So one more thing really, really quickly, and they go into this Tremaine Carroll, violent California male prisoner, decided he's a girl and won his court battle, was placed in women's prison where he promptly raped 2 female cellmates of his. And then Woke was also in the press coverage using a pleasant looking middle-aged black lady, probably picture in the story in the press, because they knew using this rapist man's actual picture would cause less sympathy. So in mainstream media, they just use the trial cartoon of this lady instead of the picture of this rapist man. And then finally, the final insult, when he was brought to trial for the rapes, it was Woke that demanded that the rape victims refer to the rapist as her and she in court.
13: Oh, my God. You'd have to shoot me to get me to do that.
17: Yep.
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6: Most of what we saw were crimes of poverty. People who were stealing things like toothpaste. People who were stealing things like, you know, soap. And that means if you're stealing those things, you need them.
4: Man, there
5: that's a New York State representative explaining why crimes of poverty should not be criminalized. She goes on.
6: We are choosing to protect billion-dollar companies like CVS and Walgreens over the people who are struggling to get by. So I would say that the true crime is that there is such incredible wealth disparity in this city that there are people can be thrown in jail simply for having a biological need.
5: But don't worry, rest of America. Those ideas and laws are coming to a state near you. In fact, they're working on it in California as we speak.
4: The real news is not that we have billionaire companies, blah, blah, blah. The real news, we have communists in our government.
5: Yes.
4: Good Lord. There have been periods in our history where there were a lot more poor people and a lot more precarious situations for various needs, and we didn't legalize theft. We didn't decide, you know, times are kind of tough with the, you can, it's the late 70s or whenever you want to pick, rough economic time. Things are kind of rough right now, so go ahead and steal toothpaste and deodorant and bread and stuff like that.
5: Boy, how far have we come from an ethos where not only would you never steal, you wouldn't even accept charity.
4: I know. I know. I was talking to my kids about this. We were listening to an old-timey country song, Merle Haggard song. Hey, hey, working man like me, never been on welfare, and that's one place I won't be. When that used to be like something to be so proud of, mm-hmm. No matter how tough things got, I'll get a second job, but I'm not going to. Now you steal.
5: Or you should be on welfare all the time and never work at all, and then if you want extra stuff, steal it. Yeah, that's, I would say that's a different ethos going on. As mentioned, they're working on it in California. Next clip, Michael.
7: The amendments make it clear that this policy only applies to low-level theft crimes, no felonies, and codifies case law. And while we have diversion programs for drugs and mental health, we do not have the same for crimes of necessity led by poverty.
4: So that this is the thing that drives me nuts about the socialists is, how do they think grocery stores, convenience stores, the pharmacies, how do they think their business model works where you can just absorb a certain amount of theft? That's fine. You know, if all the small items get stolen, we'll just continue to operate like we have in the past. It'll have no effect on us whatsoever.
5: If there's one commonality among those people, I think it is they have no idea how economics work. They certainly have no idea how business works.
4: You don't have to take an economics class in college to think, this store has stuff they sell. They can't just give it away.
5: Right.
4: They had to pay for it to get it.
5: Well, and as one of our emailers indicated, we're practically the richest. I mean, aside from like a couple of oil emirates, we're the richest country on earth. Our poor live more richly than most people on earth. So the idea that they're so destitute they have to steal soap is just ludicrous. And it's funny, we were chatting about this briefly earlier, and I'm in the spot where it's like somebody proposes legalizing rape. And I've got to say, well, logistically now, there would be challenges with that. No, we're not even going there. We're not going to legalize theft if you really kind of want to steal stuff or really claim you need it. I could say, all right, what are we going to do? Have a means test every time somebody gets arrested for palming some shaving cream? I mean, how the hell would that work in the real world? But I don't even want to go there.
4: Well, I vowed earlier, because they're talking about legalizing it in California, if they do that, I will start stealing. I am absolutely 100% going to start stealing.
5: Cool. I've never me up some Band-Aids. I'm about out.
4: I've never stolen anything in my life, but I will start stealing if they decide that that's just a thing.
5: Yeah, that would be a pretty good protest. It would be tough on the businesses, but I believe they would rise up en masse. And you've mentioned this several times. Usually it has to do with urban decay and junkies and crimes, but companies never say
4: I know
5: what they mean because they're afraid of running afoul of progressive politicians.
4: When all
5: we need every retailer in America to say, stealing is stealing. You ought to arrest them and put them in jail or we're closing our damn stores.
4: When all those Walgreens closed in the Bay Area or In-N-Out had to finally close in Oakland or whatever, yeah, say it out loud. Say, this town is too crappy to do business.
5: Yeah, say it. Kayleigh McEnany is discussing the California law with Republican Carl DeMaio in this clip.
8: What is a crime of necessity?
9: Well, basically, the Democrats say that if you're poor, that forces you to go out and rob a store. Now, let me be very clear. No one is robbing stores for food, bread, eggs, milk, or butter. They're stealing Nikes and PlayStations. Let's be very clear about what crimes and what criminals they're trying to protect with these diversion programs.
5: Yeah, but also, Carl, not that you're wrong, but there's a huge history of people taking an arm and sweeping off the shelf of the CBS, the contents of the shelf, right into their garbage bag. Then they set up tables, like on the sidewalk outside the store, and sell the stuff for a discount on the street. So it doesn't matter what's sold. Again, let's not get into the, well, they're not stealing the stuff you're talking about. No, you've conceded the point if you go there.
4: God, and we have one more. So much wealth redistribution in this country.
5: Oh, I know.
4: If you really need deodorant, toothpaste, whatever, I believe there's some sort of program for you to have the money. Now, if you spend every bit of money you get on having as cool a cell phone as I got or whatever, PlayStation or cool shoes or whatever, then you might not have any money left over, but that was your decision. That's the whole fungible problem.
5: One more clip from Mr. DeMaio, Republican in California.
9: When this bill was brought up, the author of the bill and the Democrats said, Donald Trump is responsible for the crime. Voters in California overwhelmingly rejected this coddle the criminal nonsense last year in Prop 36. And they said, we want to punish criminals because we cannot have a crime wave.
5: There are days I think on the progressive side, they could like advocate legalizing the vote for cats. And the argument would be because of Trump. And they'd get 64% of their people's votes.
4: God, are there states that are going to decide that this is okay? Stealing the crimes of necessity?
5: I don't know if they have the votes, but boy, they're trying.
4: Do you check their W-2 before it's because how poor do you have to be before you get to steal from people?
5: Again, I hate to even go there, but it's an absolutely appropriate question. And Biden's, I guarantee the people who are in favor of this, some of the legislators, I think, are cold-eyed Marxists. Most of them are just fools. How many of them are aware of the quote-unquote Inflation Reduction Act under Biden and the enormous damage that did to the purchasing power of Americans, especially poor Americans?
4: Nobody gets that. Nobody gets inflation. It's too bad because it's a very, very big deal.
5: Yeah, yeah. This is absolutely insane. Got to fight against it. I never thought it would get this far in my lifetime, but here we are.
4: I know. The fact that it's being discussed, we're going to make it legal. If you're, you know, if you really need the deodorant, just go ahead and steal it.
5: If you can make a plausible claim that you're poor, and no, it would be insulting and oppressive for us to do like an audit of what you spend your money on. Obviously, that would be probably be racist.
4: Or do you
5: too,
4: have
5: if it was
4: a job?
5: Disproportionately, blah, blah,
4: do you
5: blah,
4: have a
5: blah.
4: Job? Have you ever had a job? Are you applying for jobs?
5: So here's the inflation note I wanted to throw in. This never occurred to me. Saw this opinion piece. Republicans can end the inflation tax. And what they're talking about is capital gains taxes. And we're talking about most normal people run into capital gains taxes two ways. Number one, they have invested, they saved, they got mutual funds, whatever. And any gains they get, even long terms, get taxed at up to about 24%. Not to mention when you sell your house. Now, you get to put aside a certain amount of that for your next house if indeed you buy another house. Otherwise, you got to pay the government, you know, 20, 25, 30% of your gains. Excuse me. Well, what hadn't occurred to me? Oh, there's also an Obamacare surcharge on your capital gains. Did you know that?
4: Yes. No, I didn't.
5: But those rates apply to nominal gains unadjusted for inflation.
4: Oh, really?
5: Wow. As a result, sellers of assets end up paying taxes on inflated gains, raising the effective tax rate. And economists know this, like the great Arthur Laffer recently ran updated calculations showing how high the cost could be. Assuming an asset is held for 5 years and you make a 5% inflation adjusted annual return. So a good solid return, but you're just 5% in front of inflation. In that scenario, starting since inflation took off in 2021, he found the effective tax rate on real capital gains climbs to 51%.
4: That's horrifying.
5: Half of your investment gains go to the government if you kept 5% ahead of inflation.
4: That's horrifying.
5: It's not as bad as it was back in the 1970s when the inflation adjusted tax rate of capital gains was nearly 130%. Wow. And that is not a typo. The left and the big government types, their appetite grows with the eating, as the saying goes. Their appetite is voracious.
4: Well, stand up in front of a big crowd of people and explain that long, complicated, mathematical, you got to be kind of smart to understand it thing. Or stand up in front of a giant crowd and say, when are the rich going to pay their fair share and give you some?
5: Right.
4: Which
5: we deserve that. There's income inequality. When are the rich going to pay their fair share? You're right. I just lost. I lost again. Damn it.
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12: Here are a couple of interesting developments, and this one, well, I'll just say it. So a bunch of incumbents survived redistricting and nut job opponents on the right and left. Debbie Wasserman Schultz, who is just evil, she got redistricted out of her district by DeSantis in the legislature, and then there was hot criticism that she was going to run now in a more than 60% black and Hispanic district that a white woman would run in that. Yes?
13: I've never been able to stand her at all.
12: Oh, she's so awful.
13: She is. I thought she was gone from the scene.
12: Soulless.
13: Seeing her name pop up yesterday was very disappointing to me.
12: Yeah, but so anyway, she said, yeah, no, I'm going to go ahead and run in that majority minority district. She won by like 20 points.
13: Yeah.
12: So the voters there were like, yeah, she's fine. So quit with your racial politics, right, your ethnic politics. It's just so dumb. Jared Moskowitz, who is one of the most prominent Jewish congressional Democrats, won. Let's see, Randy Feinwan.
13: That's a good point. For some reason, I didn't catch on to that. So the story was, you had this district in Florida that had had black representation for 30 years, and along comes this white woman and takes it. Well, they voted for her.
12: Right.
13: So, and she won easily. So what? Who are you mad at?
12: So Randy Fine, who's a Republican, got primaried from the right, I guess. Let's see. He easily turned back a challenge by far-right influencer Dan Bilzerian, who suggested in one campaign ad that Nazi dictator Adolf Hitler needed to be reassessed. Bilzerian, who referred to Fine as a fat Jew, a Shylock, a Jewish supremacist, satanic whore, and Satan's creepy little minion. I kind of like the last one. In the shocking commercial, lost to the incumbent by nearly 40 percentage points. But the fact that...
13: Satanic whore? Yeah. Was that on a debate? Well, you're a satanic whore. I don't know how I'd respond to that in a debate.
12: No, I'm not.
13: I'm what now?
12: That was actually in an ad. There are a bunch of not the least bit funny stories about how anti-Semitism, including on the young right, has just exploded. Like the young kids now, the college right wingers, constantly making reference to Jews and goys, and it's just, it's now part of the conversation.
13: So the anti-Jew thing is
12: anti-Semitism, yeah.
13: Anti-Israel slash anti-Jew, always, you know, you have to know more people are on that. But so it's left and right among young people?
12: Oh, yeah.
13: Well, that's bad. I did see the put out the report for religious attacks, anybody attacked for religious reasons. Over 60% on of them this year on Jewish people. And that's a tiny population.
12: Yeah, just read a piece by a young conservative, Leo Lewis, How My Generation Became Anti-Semitic. And it is it's highly, highly troubling. Back to the election, at least briefly.
13: Who's running on a Hitler deserves a fresh look?
12: Well, the guy lost like crazy. But the point is that sort of thing was utterly, utterly unthinkable 10 years ago.
13: Oh, absolutely.
12: To even say it out loud. Not to mention the examples I'll give later, but notably, there were a handful, because there were three big primaries, well, biggish primaries, Alaska, Florida, and Wyoming, in no particular. I guess that's alphabetical order, accidentally. Anyway, several Trump-endorsed candidates lost bad. And it's not surprising at this point. Darlene Graham, we mentioned that race in South Carolina. She's running against a 73-year-old, very solidly conservative congressman, Ralph Norman. But she has been leaning hard, hard, hard on I'm Trump's pick. I'm Trump's endorsee. I will work absolutely at Trump's side. And Norman is saying, I'll work with him when he's right. And if he's wrong, I'm going to say so. So I hope that's all right with y'all.
13: In South Carolina.
12: In South Carolina.
13: Wow.
12: Yeah. I haven't seen polls recently.
13: Did you see Nancy Mace has got a new YouTube show?
12: I did. Yeah. I did.
13: She wears tank tops showing off her new tattoos.
12: Yes.
13: That she got because of the PTSD, because of the way of the press has treated her.
12: Yes, roughly. Yes. Tell you what, you run into Nancy Mace in, say, a nice Myrtle Beach watering hole. You got a 40-something hottie, got some tats. And you're thinking, you know, she's getting close to you. You're getting close to her. Sir, I beg of you, hear my words. Run. Run for your life.
13: Or use a false name.
12: Oh.
13: Sneak out of the hotel room in the morning.
12: She is. How do we feel about the term that begins with M-I-L around here?
13: It doesn't offend me. It seems to offend you.
12: Well, the F is a crude word for sexual congress.
13: You are correct.
12: Yes. Well,
13: that's why people use an acronym.
12: Love. How about let's say lovemaking? So she's a milwom. She's a mom. I'd like to love make. No, that doesn't work. Make love. Lovewom. No, that doesn't work either. Damn it.
13: What? So I'm horrified by what you said about the young right and their anti-Jew movement.
12: Yes.
13: Are they and the young left coming together on any of this? Are they like becoming a bloc?
12: That's an interesting question. I would say sociologically it is already. It's now become acceptable to be openly, ridiculously, stupidly anti-Semitic. And I think it speaks to the same, you know, it's the same reason so many of these democratic socialists are getting elected and some of these right wing firebrands and the rest of it. There is a huge bone deep discontent with quote unquote how things are going. It's just unmistakable. And people are reaching out for this idea, that philosophy. And a lot of people are latching on to stupid, stupid stuff. But I think the point is people are unhappy.
13: Boy, it really is the oldest conspiracy. Sure. I've mentioned reading Ulysses James Joyce. The lead character is a Jewish advertising executive in Dublin in the early 1900s and just constantly running into anti-Semitism in Dublin, you know, over 100 years ago. Same sort of comments that you hear today. Why does everybody always land on the same? I understand needing a scapegoat for why you're not doing well or something and blaming someone else. But why does it always land in the same spot?
12: I will explain.
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32: Who controls it? I'm Paul Stevens, Fox News. Ship traffic through the Strait of Hormuz is reportedly up some 400% in the past 2 weeks. This as tensions continue between the U.S. and Iran. Fox's Trey Yingston, Tel Aviv.
33: This comes as the United States Navy is overseeing other vessels in the Persian Gulf that have millions of barrels of crude oil on board through a safer passage to the south of the strait. There is an ongoing U.S. naval blockade, and fresh sanctions are expected for Iran next week. Iran's parliament speaker and top negotiator Mohammad Khalibaf posted to X over the weekend saying, "We've received numerous messages from neighboring countries about shaping new security arrangements and economic cooperation in the region. The United States put the security of every single one of its allies at such risk through bullying and pure disregard for their interests for the sake of Israel."
32: All this coming as there's a report that Iranian state media is claiming Iran has given permission for some Iraqi oil tankers to pass through that disputed Strait of Hormuz. U.S. Transportation Secretary Sean Duffy saying he expects Canada to cave in a trade war with the U.S.
0: Secretary Duffy on Fox News Sunday called the U.S. and Canada great trading partners. But after trade talks broke down, leading to a 50% U.S. tariff on Canadian goods, Canada's government said it would match that tariff. Secretary Duffy called that a foolish move.
1: The president's calling him out. I think you're going to see Mark Carney come to the table very, very quickly because it's going to be devastating for his country.
0: On Saturday, Mark Carney, Canada's prime minister, said he called his trade negotiators back to Ottawa, saying the U.S. attacked his country economically. Gernal Scott, Fox News.
32: IndyCar drivers racing through the streets of Washington, D.C. today for the Freedom 250 Grand Prix. The president taking a lap of honor in the so-called Beast prior to the race. The event expected to draw about 140,000 spectators. 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
4: Mostly sunny skies on Sunday with gradual increase in cloud cover to partly sunny by the afternoon. Highs will be a little bit cooler than normal in the mid-70s with a northwest wind at 5 to 10 miles an hour. Very comfortable today and staying dry. I'm Fox 6 meteorologist Lisa Michaels.
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0: added benefit for working parents. So what you need to know and when it might happen coming up, and what happens if you tap into your 401k too early or life just happens. How can you catch up? What are some strategies to look at? Dr. Brian Jacobson, as always on the show, he's the Chief Economic Strategist at Annex. Hey, Brian.
1: Hey, it's great to be here.
0: And Chief Growth Officer at Annex Wealth Management, Mark Beck.
2: Thank you. Also happy to be here. Dr. Brian, always great to chat with you. There's lots of things we can talk about. I'm looking towards you for some discussion about what the Treasury is up to. You know, some announcements from the past week, and it was cause for concern in the credit market. Like, what is this operation that they announced? And is it brand new or just kind of a repackaging?
1: Yeah, this is a repackaging of something they have done in the past. In fact, if we go back to 2024, Treasury Secretary then Yellen under Biden, she initiated this program, and they've done this type of program many times in the past, but she kind of took a little bit bigger approach, which is it's called a refunding operation. If you think about a company, an individual, or in our case, the government, they have all sorts of debt that's outstanding, right? We have this $40 trillion national debt, and it's financed by issuing a variety of different bonds. Technically, there are bills, notes, and bonds, but it ranges from 3-month treasury bills all the way out to 30-year treasury bonds. Now, if you've noticed what's been going on this year with the interest rate market, those longer-term bonds are moving all over the place. They're up, they're down, up again, a lot of it driven by inflation concerns, of course, and then also just issuance. The deficit, currently about 6% of gross domestic product. It's not getting that much smaller. You also have a lot of corporations that are issuing debt. And so to get investors to buy those, to mop up all that debt, those yields have had to move higher. Well, Treasury Secretary Scott Bessent basically said, okay, this refunding operation, let's make it bigger. The last one they did was basically 10 times oversubscribed. So what the government does is they say, we will buy those 30-year Treasury bonds, for example, but to finance it, we're going to replace it with like a 3-year or a 5-year bond. So it doesn't change the amount of debt that's out there. It just changes the type of debt. And it really caught a lot of people's attention because he decided, like, let's double the size of it. Is it because he thinks that the market was getting a little kind of off kilter? Maybe. Is it for some other reason? Because if you get rid of the longer term debt, maybe you replace it with some shorter term. Usually it has like a lower coupon, the interest payment. So it's a variety of motivations, but it caught a lot of people's attention because we are approaching a midterm. The Trump administration, they were critical of the Biden administration when they did this in the run-up to the 2024 election. So I'm sure we're going to hear criticism about it as well.
2: Absolutely. You know, I always try to figure out like who benefits in this, sort of follow the dollar, right?
1: Yeah.
2: You kind of track it down. And I think there was a lot of criticism, for example, when we had zero interest rates, that there wasn't enough long-term debt. Why would we even issue any short-term debt?
1: Yep.
2: It wasn't enough at that point. So now we're going from long-term to short-term. It feels a little like the home buyer who's trying to overextend a little bit. And so they will take the adjustable rate mortgage because it starts out with a lower rate and a lower payment. You might win or you might lose depending on when it's time to refinance that into the future.
1: Oh, that's true. That's a great way to look at it, is that during the zero interest rate environment, there was a lot of criticism. Why didn't they lock in those low rates, the low coupons? Well, the fact is, if they tried to, it probably would have pushed rates higher, right? I mean, it's easy to say, oh yeah, you could refinance it at zero. Well, maybe they couldn't have if they actually tried to do it.
2: Sure, but one or two would have been a good alternative.
1: That's true. Yeah, a little bit better than now. It's like 5 to 5.5. Now, I do think that what has happened is just with all the volatility in the longer term treasury market, that's undesirable to happen just for a variety of reasons. It has these effects on the equity markets as well, global markets. So when you see a little bit of this volatility in the U.S. Treasury bond market, it doesn't just stay contained there. It sends ripples throughout. It affects financial conditions. In the past, I have noticed a number of times, it seems like about once a year, where those types of issues pop up more from like the United Kingdom or Japan, where it's their bond markets that are kind of creating some of these ripples across the other parts of the markets. Just so happens that this year now it's maybe the U.S. is the source of some of these ripples.
2: Yeah. Does any of this translate in your mind to, you know, from an investor standpoint, when we think about the fixed income side of our portfolio, which may have government debt, but also corporate debt, there's a lot of conversation about private credit positioning. To what degree have you concerned that this is maybe harbinger of some kind of

0: crack in the system that should be concerning to fixed income investors?
1: I think that it does raise a few eyebrows. To me, it's not at the level where I'm that worried about it. Obviously, I would love it if they could get deficit spending under control. I think that is the thing that needs to happen. The Treasury, they can do these refunding operations, but it's like a Band-Aid on a wound. It's going to help a little bit, but maybe not long-term solution. The long-term solution is more fiscal discipline. In terms of where the opportunities then might come up, when you do see those yields go higher, I think that the Treasury has kind of drawn a line in the sand where they say, hey, a 30-year Treasury at around 5.25, 5.5% is a bit too high, that if we see that again, maybe they'll announce something similar. Maybe they'll try to rely on a shorter-term debt instead. And so perhaps it's like, well, can you buy the bond and hold it to maturity? And that's the key thing, is the difference between if you're buying your bonds in a mutual fund or exchange traded fund, you see that price fluctuate every day. It's marked to market is what they call it. But if you can hold those individual bonds, perhaps you can ride out that type of volatility. And so that's one of the reasons why for some clients, you know, they don't mind the volatility very long term. It's like, yeah, maybe yields will go up, maybe it'll go down, but at least the coupon that it's kicking off is pretty generous. They're okay with that. But for others, they kind of want that peace of mind, knowing that as long as the issuer doesn't default, that they can hold it to maturity. They know what that periodic principal or that periodic coupon payment is going to be and the amount that they'll get at maturity.
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9: Know the difference. With Annex Wealth Management, families are gaining new ways to build long-term savings for children through investment accounts that combine government support, personal contributions, and potential workplace benefits. Recent proposals could make it easier for working parents to contribute through payroll deductions, while this is also encouraging employer participation. So the changes are bringing up new discussions about tax advantages. That's a big one. Participation rates and the role these accounts may be playing in future financial planning, and this has a lot to do with the Trump accounts. So to help us break this down, and we were both very excited to read about this, Director of Financial Planning at Annex Wealth Management, Eric Strom, on the show. Hey, Eric.
10: Hello, Joe. Thank you for having me.
9: Yes. How could payroll-based contributions change, I guess, the attractiveness of these accounts compared with some of the existing college and retirement savings options that we're used to?
10: Yeah, so many of us who are working might have a 401k through work, but what if you could potentially have a 401k for your kids through work as well, right? That's kind of a new concept here that are coming from Trump accounts, which are really, to put it simply, an investment account for children. What's interesting is there has been IRS proposed regulations that came out in August 10th. And from that, finally, employers are starting to get some nuts and bolts information, practical, about how to actually implement this. And there's been some updates that are actually a little unexpected and very appealing to those of us who are potentially using these for our kids that we want to make sure everyone knows about.
9: So good for kids, good for parents for long-term planning. But what about the tax planning opportunities? And I guess maybe some limitations for families that they should understand before contributing.
10: First of all, we have started to hear more and more employers that are going to be having and funding Trump accounts for their employees' children. I've actually been quite surprised how many large employers have come out and said, oh yeah, we're doing this for our employees. And, you know, especially smaller employers too are asking, how do we do this? These proposed regulations have been quite nice. And one thing we knew already is that employers can contribute up to $2,500 per year per employee. Now, if you've got five kids or one kid, doesn't matter. It's still a $2,500 limit per employee that a business can put into the kids' Trump accounts. But what we learned with these proposed regulations, Joe, is that if these proposed regulations became final, then employees themselves would be able to save, to a degree, pre-tax into the Trump accounts for their children. Again, get that full tax deduction, which is a really big benefit to Trump accounts, even further, I guess, building upon all the benefits we've talked about previously with those.
9: And what are the advantages for the employers for offering this? Obviously, it's an attractive place to work all of a sudden when you have this kind of benefit.
10: So these will be built into what we call a cafeteria plan. So cafeteria, just like you imagine a cafeteria, you go eat, like me and Joe, you go to the cafeteria and there's some coleslaw and there's some apples, right? You pick what you want. So with a cafeteria plan at a company, you pick what benefits you want. And typically people do it once a year in the fall. Trump accounts are going to slot right in. If these proposed regs become final, they'll slot right into the cafeteria plans where an employer can say, oh yeah, I want $50 to go to my older daughter's account. I'll put $50 a paycheck in my younger daughter's account, right? That kind of thing. And you get a tax deduction upon doing that. Now, you mentioned benefits to the employers. Another one is that money that they put in is a deduction for the business itself as well. And so in addition to making it a better place to work, you know, as well as that tax deduction for the employer, there are a lot of benefits for the actual company.
9: Which families are most likely to benefit from these accounts, which may be better served by maybe some other savings plans that we're used to?
10: Yeah, that's a great question, because depending on your job, you might have a 401k and maybe you have a Trump account if you've got kids, and you might have other options. Some people, especially at certain types of companies, you may have a cash balance plan you can put money into. You may have equity type plans like employee stock purchase plan. And so you're always having to balance and strategize, like, how do I leverage these plans, right, in the best way possible? So this becomes another tool in the toolkit that for some families might be very strategically advantageous. And I would say even before we knew there was a potential tax deduction, it already was actually a pretty decent planning tool. And now this just kind of enhances that in certain cases. So maybe a high income taxpayer might benefit even more, right, because they're getting a tax deduction at a higher rate. So you want to really think about all of those different factors and balancing that.
9: And when the Trump accounts first came out, we thought, oh, it's just going to be one thing, but they keep adding benefits to it. Is that going to continue, do you think?
10: Oh, it very well could. I mean, 529 plans over the years have become stronger and stronger, where now you can pay for K through 12 with them. Now you can pay student loans with them. Now you just do more and more. And Trump accounts may also have an expansion because they're bipartisan. Both parties like them. So I really do predict personally, this is my personal prediction, is that I do think they are going to become stronger than they are now. I think they'll have additional features and functions over time. That's just my personal opinion. But either way, I think that even as they are now, they have a role for some.
9: How might it make sense to you? He is the Director of Financial Planning here at Annex Wealth Management, Eric Strom. He and his team follow things like this every single day. Eric, thanks for being on the show again.
10: Thank you, Joe.
9: Eric Strom, pretty excited to share the new Trump account information for working parents. So watch to see if those proposed guidelines are finalized this coming October. News Talk 1130 WISN, the investment show from Annex Wealth Management continues. And we are up to nine total locations, including our Brookfield headquarters, Lake Country, Mequon, Whitefish Bay, and downtown Milwaukee inside the Pfister. And you can come meet us in person. We're going to be in Grafton. Seven tax moves to consider before December. This is at Ember Social on August 27th at 6 o'clock on Wisconsin Avenue. That's a great place. So whether you're planning for retirement, already enjoying it, you can leave with practical ideas to discuss with your financial advisor and tax professional before December. Here we are coming up in the end of August. December going to be here before you know it. I'm already seeing Christmas decorations. I don't know about you both, but wealth manager Susie Lopez is on the show. Hey, Susie.
11: Hi there. My son pulled out our Halloween decorations last night. We're not quite to Christmas yet.
9: You've seen all the Halloween stores pop up. And Managing Director of Client and Community Engagement, Deanne Phillips, is on the show.
12: Hello, Joe. Hey, Susie. So I'm going to start today by potentially getting us both in trouble, if that's all right with you.
11: Kind of a rule follower, but I'll allow it.
12: Well, apparently, Financial advisors may have a communication problem. A new Nationwide Retirement Institute survey found that 95% of women investors who work with a financial advisor say their advisor treats them with the same respect as male advisors. Now, that's terrific, but 34% said their advisor can be condescending when explaining recommendations or answering questions. 32% said their advisor sometimes assumes they understand less about finances than they actually do. And almost a third said their advisor sometimes, I'm going to use their word here, mansplains. Now, Susie, as two female CFPs sitting here, you know, we're both certified financial planners. There's really an easy response to that. We could blame the men.
11: That would be easy. Scene and segment over. We can go home. I think the point wasn't necessarily about male versus female.
12: You're exactly right. And I don't think that's the most interesting conversation here either, because here's the question that I'd rather ask. Are we guilty of it? Maybe we don't mansplain. Maybe we CFP-splain.
11: Yeah, if that's even a word.
12: But you know what I mean? We spend our days talking about Roth conversions, RMDs, basis, duration, asset allocation, tax loss harvesting. We get Dr. Jacobson in here. We're alpha, beta. You know what I mean? We're throwing around. We know our own language in finance, but our clients don't necessarily live it every day. So explaining is really part of our job. But when does explaining become over-explaining?
11: The first most important thing to do is to meet the clients where they are. Don't assume they know everything. Don't assume they know nothing. Really determining, spending time learning your client and understanding where you're meeting them at. You're not going to treat everyone the exact same. Some people have different experiences than others. Simplifying something isn't necessarily the same as treating someone as if they're unsophisticated.
12: When we get to know our clients, we know if they're men or women, bottom line people. Did I make money? Did I not? Did I make it relative to the benchmark? What's the market doing, right? And is my financial plan on track? And some people want to break down that financial plan and say, I have amended budget. Everyone's a little different. It's important to cater to them. The key is there's a huge difference between, would it be helpful if I explained how this works, and simply launching into a 10-minute lecture. The worst thing in the world is digging down into Fedsplain, you know, why the, and throwing jargon. And you can just see the client's eyes glaze over.
11: Yeah, you absolutely need to know how to read the room. If someone's lost, the person who's speaking needs to be able to understand that and then change the way they're delivering.
12: Clearly, I think you're right. And that's really, again, part of a relationship. If somebody leaves an advisor meeting embarrassed to admit they didn't understand something, then we have not communicated very well. And that Nationwide research that I referred to at the beginning, it gets even more interesting, actually. The report says that women aren't saying, don't explain things to me. They're essentially saying, understand what I know before deciding what needs to be explained. I like that. You know, Nationwide made a point that advisors may have perfectly good intentions when breaking down financial topics, but a helpful explanation can still land as dismissive or what they can read as condescending. Susie, how do you figure out how financially sophisticated somebody is without putting them through a quiz?
11: I mean, at the beginning of the segment, you mentioned, you know, you said, are we talking too much? And I think, yeah, you know, that's a start. Start by listening. People come in, they are here for a reason. They want to talk about something. I want them to tell me that. I want the meeting is about that person, right? It's not about me. So I want to know what's important to them. I'm going to hear what they're wanting from the meeting, follow up with what they're wanting with open-ended questions or other questions that can help them continue talking. The less I talk in a meeting, the better, actually, right? We're engaging. That person feels engaged in that conversation. I'm not just talking at you. That's boring. I don't want to listen to me
12: either.
11: Yeah.
12: Advisors need to learn to ask better questions as well, right?
11: Right.
12: I love it that you said open-ended questions. So what is that? It's not something that can be answered with a yes or no easily. It's something that gets them engaged in their thought process.
11: Explain this to me, or tell me about a time when you, or why is that important to you, right? Those are important questions.
12: Right. Asking why is important, or getting to the why of someone also. It helps you unlock what their values are, what's important to them. And then we as CFPs can convert that to their financial plan and their financial behavior.
11: Yeah. If we're having a normal conversation with a client in the background, we're doing the CFP-ness or the complicated stuff in the back of our head. And then we need to be able to regurgitate that back out in a way that is meaningful and impactful to the client.
12: if they come back to an aspect of, let's say, their portfolio, and they're asking about bonds, instead of just launching into how bonds work, when I was a young advisor, I was guilty of that, right? And part of it is kind of, maybe when you're younger, you're showing what you know, but also you want to impact that knowledge onto your client without really saying and seeing if they need that knowledge. So maybe instead of testing them that way, maybe you're asking, instead of, do you understand bonds? Maybe you're saying, tell me what you already know about bonds and we'll start there. So it's a kinder, gentler way. Do you think financial advisors tend to overexplain?
11: Absolutely. Guilty of it, have seen other people do it. It's easy to do when we know what we're talking about. But making sure that it's something that's relatable to the client is super important.
12: You know what I'd add to all this too is being solution oriented. Sometimes we're so excited to tell somebody what we think they should do, and we haven't spent enough time understanding what they're actually trying to accomplish in their financial plan. And that's where financial planning really, I think, gets interesting. A client doesn't walk into our office thinking, you know, I really hope somebody optimizes my asset allocation today, right? They're walking in and they're thinking, can I retire? Can I help my kids? If my husband dies, am I going to be okay? Can I afford the house? Am I going to run out of money? So our technical knowledge matters enormously, obviously, but it only matters if we connect it to their questions.
11: Yep. Yeah. And we talked about, you know, listening before recommending and understanding what's important to them. But we can turn this around and go the other way. Can advisors also go too far and underexplain?
12: Oh, yeah. So I think this really becomes the difference between giving instructions and giving advice, asking the right questions. There's a very simple test. When you leave a meeting, ask yourself, did I feel heard? Did I feel comfortable asking questions? Do I understand why we're doing what we're doing? Ultimately, we're supposed to be helping people make better decisions.
11: Absolutely.
13: You might like to see where your current situation is with some clear numbers and the technology that we use for our clients. Knowing what you own, why you own it, and how much you're paying for it can make all the difference. What are actually in your accounts? Are they doing what you want them to? 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
13: Know the difference with Annex Wealth Management. You might have seen this in recent headlines, been in a few different articles. More Americans are dipping into their retirement accounts as financial pressures continue to rise. Even though balances have grown in recent years, workers are increasingly turning to hardship withdrawals and loans to cover immediate expenses. This is a trend that raises some questions about financial resilience and maybe some long-term impact on retirement security. So that's a good thing that Tom Parks is here. He's the director of retirement plan services at Annex Wealth Management. Thanks for being on the show, Tom.
23: Thank you for having me, Joe.
13: So what do you think is driving this surge in 401k withdrawals right now? Because this is something you and your team have been tracking.
23: Right. This is changing all the time. So I think one of the things is there are more people who have 401ks now than ever. So the fact that there are more people who have a 401k means there are more people who can withdraw from 401k. So just simple math thing. But the other is the SECURE legislation and SECURE 2.0. Congress made it easier for people to access 401k money before retirement. That is also contributing to this increase, I think, in people accessing. So combination of factors here.
13: Yeah, so penalty free, you take it out maybe because of something circumstantial, and then you're thinking, okay, well, now my circumstantial situation is over. I still have more money to withdraw, and maybe you get that number in front of you and get excited about
23: it. Well, there's social medias out there. People are giving all sorts of crazy advice on social media, but they'll say things, make factual statements about how now you have access to when you didn't before without getting into the details and the ramifications of stuff. So then I think people have it in their head that, oh, here's this new pile of money to which I have access that I didn't before. And once that idea gets in your head, we see what happens here.
13: So what kind of long-term damage can maybe a hardship withdrawal cause to retirement savings? Because we talked about the circumstantial situations, mm-hmm. but can you catch back up?
23: Right. You're asking hardship withdrawals. So there are legitimate hardships and reasons people need to access money. So I'm not giving people a hard time for being in those situations. Obviously, it would be better if you weren't in it. But the long-term effect on your retirement. The younger you are, the more it's going to affect you because you have taken money out of that long-term compounding game. The closer you get to retirement, the less, I would say, of a longer-term impact it will have just because now that money doesn't have as long to grow. I always tell people there are lots of really good places to save money. So 529 accounts are great for saving for college. You've got HSAs, awesome, for saving for health expenses. An emergency fund is a great place to save money for if you have an emergency. A 401k account, in my eyes, is to save for retirement. It has a very specific purpose. And what has happened is a combination of legislation and then just trends in our industry of 401k providers are adding emergency savings accounts and they're adding these other things. It's mission creep is kind of how I look at it. And people, when they look at their 401k, they don't just see a retirement vehicle anymore. They see a piggy bank. That trend is very troublesome to me. You know, as it pertains to the long-term impact, the younger you are, the more exponential that impact becomes over the long term. Younger people tend not to think of, I know I wasn't thinking about that when I was, you know,
13: 401k,
23: I started
13: that's not
23: in this
13: fun.
23: Industry when I was 25. And even then I've been immersed in it for 25 years and I'm not going to pretend that I was thinking that far ahead.
13: I thought, hey, I have all this time.
23: Right. Exactly. That, I think, is really contributing to some of the stuff that we're talking about.
13: Also depends with the hardship withdrawals, how much you're taking out.
23: Oh, for sure. So there are some things that, you know, there's a $1,000, you know, every 3 years penalty free. So that's kind of different from the traditional hardship withdrawal. One of the things that we were looking at in one of the articles, they were talking about the reasons that people were taking out hardship withdrawals. Prevention of eviction or foreclosure was at the top of the list. That's kind of concerning. Medical expenses were another one. That one is not surprising. And again, if you incur a medical expense, you know, what are you going to do? That happens. And so if more and more people are taking out the money to prevent foreclosure or eviction, that's concerning because then that means this is really kind of a last resort. Once this money's gone, now what's to prevent that foreclosure from happening 18 months from now. Now this resource, the safety net, is no longer there for you.
13: Nice round number, $100,000 in front of my face, and I'm looking at my 401k account. What would be the penalty of taking out $20,000?
23: Sure. So there is a 10% early withdrawal penalty for most hardship withdrawals. And then you have to pay the income taxes on top of it. With most 401k distributions, there is a mandatory 20% withholding. That is not the case for hardship withdrawals. And so adding insult to injury, you take out the hardship withdrawal because you have a legitimate hardship. Then come tax time, you owe 10% on that money that you took out plus the income tax. And then presumably you're not in a great financial position or you wouldn't have taken out the hardship draw in the first place. It's a really pernicious cycle that you can get into with this stuff.
13: So we're realizing it might not be a good idea, maybe in some cases for a quick fix, but what should people do instead of raiding their 401ks?
23: This is why we focus so much on our team on financial wellness education, trying to get people so that they don't find themselves in this position in the first place. Prevention is the best medicine for this. Once you find yourself in this situation, take the smallest hardship withdrawal as I can. You know, that kind of situation.
13: Director of Retirement Plan Services at Annex Wealth Management, Tom Parks, thanks for being on the show again.
23: Thank you.
13: This is the Investment Show from Annex Wealth Management on News Talk 1130 WISN. 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The new Women in Wealth podcast, Empowering Women, with insights from local leaders and topics that matter. And the next Women in Wealth show later this afternoon on WISN at 2 p.m. And the Wealthiest podcast, Ideas, Strategies, and Decision-Making from America's Wealthy. Wealth Manager at Annex Wealth Management, Susie Lopez on the show, and Managing Director of Client and Community Engagement, Deanne Phillips.
12: Hi, Joe. Hey, Susie. Some of the most important financial planning conversations can have very little to do with investments. There's sometimes the conversations that happen between spouses sitting at the table, and I'm sure you as a wealth manager have seen quite a bit. I've seen discovery sessions where one spouse was keeping something from the other, or it evolves into a conversation that they just have never had privately and they realize maybe they should have. This is the other way that these conversations can go. The other day, I caught myself saying something and immediately I thought, oh, wow, I'm becoming my mom.
11: It's not the worst thing for me.
12: And I think it does happen to all of us. We spend years saying, I will never do that. And, you know, of course, that's an angel devil financially and decision making on each of our shoulders. Then one day here we are. This happens with money all the time. I'll never make that decision until it does.
11: I think it happens more often than people realize. Most financial mistakes aren't caused by lack of intelligence, right? They're caused by just being human. We procrastinate, we're busy, we avoid uncomfortable conversations, and we convince ourselves that we'll deal with it later. It's not important right now.
12: Okay, I want to play a little game with you. I'm going to mention something that people often say, and you tell me why we end up doing exactly that. Ready?
11: Let's do it.
12: Okay, let's do it. I'll never wait until the last minute, and yet people delay retirement planning, estate planning, long-term care planning, even updating beneficiaries. Why do we procrastinate?
11: Ugh, planning forces us to think about things that are not fun. Aging, illness, mortality, those are not easy topics. They're not fun topics. So we tell ourselves, I'll do it later.
12: I've seen people actually put off estate planning because they don't know who to name for their powers of attorney. And they're thinking, I don't want my sister-in-law to be able to make the decision to pull the plug on me, right?
11: Yeah.
12: And it just stops them from moving forward. I think this is why we have so many different experts in different areas on the Annex team, right? So that we can bring an estate planning attorney who can help kind of ask some of the questions that are a little bit more difficult, but dig into that conversation.
11: I've told clients before, you can hire me as your professional nag. they'll say, we've been putting this off. We've been putting this off. It's my job to remind you. And they say, ugh, you're right. We asked you to remind us. Now you're doing it.
12: I've told people before that I think you hire a wealth manager to protect you from yourself and from your decisions, whether it's investment decisions or the nagging just to move forward. Here's another one for you, Susie. I'll never make my children worry about me. But many families never tell their kids. They don't tell them where the documents are. They don't tell them how much they have. You don't have to tell them how much you have, just that you're prepared or not. They don't tell them, hey, you know what? You're named in the estate plan and you're going to have to make decisions for me if I become incapacitated. You know, sometimes they don't tell their kids who the advisors are, whether they have powers of attorney, what their wishes are, any of that.
11: Parents oftentimes think that they're protecting their children by doing that, when in reality, they're more likely leaving them with uncertainty during an already emotional time. I think our team does a really great job of involving families in the planning discussion, and we encourage that, right? Our team is happy to have family planning meetings, and you can include and uninclude, disclude, right, specific information based on what you, as say you're the parent, are comfortable sharing with your family. But that helps everyone feel empowered and connected and feel like they know where to go when that happens. We all hope that that's in a very long time, right, or that it never happens, but it's what we're planning for.
12: I think that's great. Absolutely. And again, it doesn't have to be about how much you have, right, or what people are getting. Okay, how about this one? I'll never stay in a house that's too big. And then 20 years later, we're still there. Not because it makes financial sense. It's usually because of the memories.
11: Yeah, home is emotional. Selling isn't just a real estate decision. It's letting go of a chapter of life, finding all of those special things in the basement. And that's why we encourage people to ask, is this home still supporting the life that I want today?
12: I've had many clients, usually it's women outlive men, so the single women alone later in life saying, well, I can't sell the house and move even though I'd like to because the kids get the house. I'm like, oh, really? What do you think the kids are going to do with the house when you're gone?
11: Yeah, and oftentimes two clients will, one person will want to keep the house and the other one's ready to go. So that's, you know, sometimes a conversation to be had as well. Or like you mentioned, planning for a spouse no longer being there, right? If I were to pass away, the other person wouldn't be able to handle all of this stuff, or how would they have help with that, or the landscaping, right? And just having those conversations, making sure you each know how you each feel about that and sharing that with each other, I think is important too.
12: And, you know, spouses need to talk to each other too. I'll never avoid talking about money. That's another one. But siblings sometimes don't talk until there's a crisis. Why are financial conversations so difficult?
11: Money isn't about money. It's about identity, control, fear, love. Family dynamics are involved. And those emotions make those conversations hard and uncomfortable.
12: Sometimes, like I like to call them courageous conversations, because courage isn't the absence of fear. It's about having the conversation anyway.
11: Exactly. Most families don't need perfect answers. They simply just need to start talking.
12: So let's flip this around. Instead of asking what mistakes do people make, let's ask what financial promises should we keep to ourselves?
11: A couple good things come to mind. Review your plan every year. Update beneficiaries. Keep learning. Stay curious. Talk with your family and ask for help before there's a crisis.
12: Ooh, that last one. Ask for help before there's a client. Or at least let your family know that you've done planning around that. And I guess I'd like to leave our listeners with a challenge. Finish this sentence. I always said I'd never, maybe, depend on my children financially, put off retirement planning, ignore estate planning, avoid difficult conversations, stay in that house longer than needed. Whatever came to mind, ask yourself, if I haven't done anything about it yet, what's just a small step that I can make this week?
11: You started this segment talking about our moms, right?
12: Yeah.
11: My mom always says, do the right thing. The financial confidence doesn't come from doing everything. It comes from doing the next right thing.
12: That's right. Because the goal isn't to have all the answers today. It's simply to begin the conversation.
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13: Know the difference with Annex Wealth Management. Well, Roth conversions can be a powerful planning tool, but they're often discussed in kind of broad terms that leave investors maybe unsure whether the strategy truly fits their situation. So the real value lies in understanding the trade-offs, the tax impact today, flexibility in retirement, and how timing and income level affect the outcome. So to cut through the generalities and maybe some of the broad terms, we're sitting down with certified financial planner and senior wealth advisor at Annex Wealth Management, Mike Kirk. Mike, thanks for being on the show again.
25: Hey, thanks, Joe. Glad to be here.
13: When a Roth conversion does and does not make sense based on an investor's tax picture, what are we talking about with clients when it comes to that?
25: So Roth conversions are a strategy, and the strategy is built to match what your goals are. Every year we file our taxes, we have to make square with the federal government, and that's important. Every year you have new goals that you're looking to achieve as well. So a lot of this is contingent on what your goals are and what your current tax situation is today, as well as what it is projected to look like in the future. Now, this strategy is actually pretty simple. So if your goals are screaming that we want to pay less in taxes, conversions could be the smart play for you. If your goal is, I may not use this money, I want it to be earmarked more for legacy purposes, a conversion is also one of the top priorities that we would explore for you as well. Combining these two is very important, but for us to understand what is your current tax situation, future tax situation, and what are your goals, we blend those together and we will come up with a tailored, customized strategy for you given the state of the state.
13: Timing certainly plays a factor. Income fluctuations, life happens, like we've talked about on this show. Market conditions influence conversion decisions as well.
25: Yeah, and that's all part of planning. Sometimes people say, well, I know my tax situation right now and I have it under control, but I think it's going to change in the future. That's where planning can help answer those. Almost every investor that's retired or nearing retirement is familiar with the term RMDs, required minimum distributions. That is a example of a big situation that could change your future tax situation. If you know that that's coming down the road, maybe it's a year, maybe it's 10 years, maybe even longer down the road, what are you going to do this year and the subsequent following years to prepare for that future tax pain? This is where conversions come into play. Occasionally, the market does give us certain opportunities where a conversion strategy should be accelerated within a calendar time frame. As planners, we're very cognizant around what's happening in the now, what are your goals now, and your future goals, including taxation as well.
13: And things might not be the same as they were a year ago. Common misconceptions maybe that you've seen that investors have about some of these Roth conversions.
25: Yeah, this is a great question. A lot of times it starts out very simply. There are rules around what you can contribute to a Roth and what you can convert to a Roth. So the first layer of conversation that we usually have is, well, how can I do a Roth conversion if I don't have any earned income? I thought I have to have earned income to participate in a Roth. You are correct. You do have to have earned income for contributions to a Roth, but you do not have to have earned income to proceed with a Roth conversion. So there is a lot of education that we do around what is the difference between contributions and conversions. And once we have identified that we're squarely in the conversion space, we are diving in pretty deep as far as what are the tax impacts of this technique, benefits for you, your family, and how does this help you get closer to your goals as needed. So we spend a lot of time talking about those conversions. Then, of course, there is the right way to do conversions and then an okay way to do conversions as well. And a lot of this comes around, how do we pay for that tax? These conversations come up. We like to get crafty. We like to be creative in the way that we would deploy the strategies to help accelerate this, knowing full well what our end game benefit is for us. And Joe, for what it's worth, more often than not, the savings that we are showing potential people that are looking at these conversion strategies is usually very significant.
13: Well, and talk about what earned income actually is. What qualifies as earned income?
25: Right. What earned income is not, is it's not your Social Security. It is not your pension. Mm-hmm. It is not distributions from your old 401k or an IRA. Earned income really boils down to, did I go to work, get a paycheck, and at the end of the year, do I expect to get a W-2?
13: Certified financial planner, senior wealth advisor, Mike Kirk, thanks for being here again.
25: You're welcome, Joe. Thank you.
13: 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And you're invited to check out the Insights button at annexwealth.com. That will show you things that our investment team is watching, like, is it a good idea to have multiple retirement accounts? And why Americans are losing faith in retirement security. That's where we put some of our knowledge, so you can grab it anytime you want at annexwealth.com with the Insights button. Wealth manager Susie Lopez on the show today, and managing director of client and community engagement, Deanne Phillips.
12: You know, Susie, there comes a time in people's, usually retirement, when they feel like the oxygen mask is on themselves, they'll be okay, they've got enough money, and then they want to turn and help, whether it's giving to a charity that's important to them, or to their own children, which, you know, our children should be a charity that we can write off. They're not, but
11: everyone asks.
12: Right. Let's talk about some gifting strategies when people are ready. Let's talk about, first off, anybody can give anybody a certain amount every year.
11: So the annual gift exclusion, $19,000 per person this year. If I wanted to give you, Deanne, $19,000.
12: Please do.
11: I could do that. We wouldn't have to report it on our tax return, right? That gift, there's no gift tax on that gift, right? So that they're... That's the annual amount that you can give each year to an individual. If I'm married, my husband could also give you $19,000.
12: I love it.
11: We're really loving you today. And you know, no one would have to report that on a gift tax return. That doesn't eat up any of your lifetime exemptions. So let's maybe explain the lifetime exemption too.
12: Yeah. So the lifetime exemption would be the amount that you can give over your entire lifetime. And people get confused on this because they think, well, if I give over that 19, is it taxable? It's not, but it's reportable to the IRS. Yeah. So it just goes toward your lifetime exemption, which is really high.
11: Right. It's 15 million per person.
12: 15 million plus. Right. May we all have the problem that we give so much that it becomes a taxable situation. Now, of course, that changes every year. It adjusts with inflation. Those numbers could change. But there are other ways that you can gift. Let's say you give to your kids, you and your spouse already, and one of them is back in school and you want to help out, or they have heavy medical bills. Those can also, as long as you pay the medical bills directly or the school directly, so don't cut the check titled to the child and they give it, the SBU direct, that does not count as part of the 19.
11: Correct. And I'd say too, you know, a lot of people worry a lot about the 19,000.
12: Yeah.
11: But if you're not over the lifetime gift exclusion, right? You kind of look at your net worth and you say, okay, my husband and I, not over 30 million, probably won't be by the time we're 80, right? You're in that retirement phase. You can give more than the 19,000. As you just mentioned, it's not a problem, right? I'm seeing a lot of clients doing that. They're kind of moving from inheritance and giving at death to giving while living.
12: Right. Now, and if it's real estate, it gets a little trickier, right? Because there's something called arm's length transactions. And so if you're selling real estate to a child, you need to think about fair market value. Or if you don't want to do it that way, that's fine. But then the difference could become a gift.
11: Yeah. I mean, you talked before about paying for college or medical expenses. What are some of the things you've seen clients give to whoever over their lifetime to use this annual exclusion?
12: Cash, stuff, cars.
11: I've seen business ventures, right? A son or daughter wants to start a business, parents support it. That's awesome. Home purchases, debt relief, all sorts of things.
12: So discuss this with your wealth manager because there could be ways that you haven't even thought of to help the next generation.
13: Also have a webinar on 8 tips for smarter charitable giving coming up on Friday, August 28th at 1 o'clock. 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And an in-person event. We're going to be in Grafton. Another reminder at Ember Social on Wisconsin Avenue, August 27th, for 7 tax moves to consider before December. 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Have a great weekend. We'll talk again next Saturday on The Investment Show from Annex Wealth Management on News Talk 1130 WISN. And another reminder, our Women in Wealth show comes up this afternoon at 2.
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28: More threats and vows of retaliation. I'm Carmen Roberts, Fox News. Iran is threatening seismic retaliation against the U.S. and regional neighbors that help America as Washington prepares to announce tomorrow what President Trump calls an economic D-Day. Still, more ships are said to be sailing through the Strait of Hormuz.
29: Reports indicate that crossings through the Strait of Hormuz are up 400% over the last 2 weeks. This comes as the U.S. Navy is still overseeing vessels out of the Persian Gulf through a safe Southern Passage. In the backdrop, there is that ongoing naval blockade and fresh sanctions expected for Iran.
28: Fox's Trey Yingston, Tel Aviv. President Trump fires back at Canada after trade talks collapsed, plunging the two countries into a trade war. Fox's Alex Hogan reports from the White House.
30: It was overnight when he reacted to the news of these trade negotiations falling through with Canada. He wrote on Truth Social saying, Canada wants the benefits of being a state without being one. They also have charged our great farmers for many years massive amounts of tariffs, adding, quote, no more. The U.S. will impose 50% tariffs on about $20 billion worth of Canadian goods. Canada, in response to all of this, said that it will be imposing these tariffs dollar for dollar. And then critics say that those tariffs are raising costs for U.S. businesses and consumers. And race cars are roaring through the streets of D.C. in the Indy Freedom 250 Grand Prix. President Trump took a lap around the track in his limo called the Beast. Fox's Lucas Tomlinson is at the National Mall.
0: President Trump not just taking a lap in the Beast, some might say he's doing a victory lap in the Beast on that 1.7-mile circuit here around the nation's capital. And you have 25 teams today battling for the title.
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2: Mostly sunny skies on Sunday, with gradual increase in cloud cover to partly sunny by the afternoon. Highs will be a little bit cooler than normal in the mid-70s, with a northwest wind at 5 to 10 miles an hour. Very comfortable today and staying dry. I'm Fox 6 meteorologist Lisa Michaels.
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0: professionals, and I'm very, very glad to announce that the swing doctor himself, Jim Frucci Jr., feels well enough to be part of this extravaganza. Frucci, how you doing, buddy?
1: I'm hanging in there.
0: Yeah, you certainly
1: day
0: are.
1: By
0: you...
1: Day by day, step, you... one step at a time, one shot at a time.
0: You sound good. You sound better than you did before this whole thing.
1: Well, that's good. I think so.
0: You sound smarter too. I don't know why that is. Did they, while they were screwing around with the other stuff, did they give you some kind of injections into the noggin?
1: Buddy, I was so far out of it, I have no idea what they did.
0: Yeah. That's the way it is when you're under that level of care. Time seems to go away. Well, we are pleased as heck to have you on the program, and hopefully that'll be a weekly occurrence throughout the remainder of this season of The Swing Doctor.
1: So
0: in studio with me is the managing partner at Morningstar, PGA professional in his own right, Jim Frucci III. Jimmy, good to see you.
2: Nice to see you, Jerry.
0: I've got a little medical thing I have to take care of, so you get to host the show next week. I'm sure it'll be five times better than anything I do, so don't try to be too good.
2: We're only screwed up three or four times, which is about it's plus one and a half on the normal error list.
0: Try not to be too much better than me, just so they will still let me do the program. Also in studio is the head golf professional at Morningstar Golfers Club, and we're so pleased to have him in here. Daniel Romero. Daniel, good to see you.
3: Yeah, thanks for having me again.
0: Lean on into the microphone so we can all hear you a little bit better. You're so casual. You're such a laid-back guy that you got to kind of eat the microphone a little bit, so make sure that you're there. So fair enough. We'll just jump into topics. The first FedEx playoff tournament has been held. It looks like Scottie Scheffler is getting hot at just the right time. Scheffler runs away with the first FedEx Cup playoff event, winning the St. Jude Championship by 8 shots. That's a margin that you almost never see on tour these days. As a matter of fact, it was the largest winning margin in the 68-year history of the tournament. Scheffler tied the course record in the second round when he shot 61. That was 9 under. On the final day, the final round, shot 466, and while the players chasing him were kind of falling back a little bit. Frucci, has the conversation about Scheffler having an off year been a bit premature, do you think?
1: I think it's been premature. I think it's always been premature. The guy finishes second 5 times, and as Gus knows how many top 10, top fives. The only thing he didn't do is win. And, everybody's saying, oh, what's wrong with Scotty? What's wrong with Scotty? Well, all those other tournaments, he played pretty darn well. And I think they were selling him short.
0: Yeah, well, I mean, it just underscores...
1: Way premature.
0: Underscores the fact, Jimmy, that it's very, very tough to win on tour, even if you're Scotty Scheffler, and they're, the year before he won 6 events or 7 events or whatever it was, the year he won the Olympics in 6 events. I mean, that's just amazing, off the charts kind of performance. And even Tiger, had the Tiger lull after in about 2003 and 2004 and 2005, where he had been winning 8-9 tournaments in a row, then he went down to winning 2 or 3, but then he came back in like 06, 07, 08 and started winning, 7-8 tournaments again during a year. So Scheffler's, when it gets down to the player of the year, 2 wins, 5 seconds, and 5 other top 4s. That's pretty.
2: He slammed the door shut.
0: You think
2: on it.
0: So?
2: Where earlier we were talking about earlier in the season,
0: right,
2: just because he was in his Tiger lull, we'll call it. The fact that he's even being spoken in that same breath as Tiger last weekend reminded you of Tiger. It was just like, all right, everybody else is fighting for second place, and that's when he was playing his best the last couple of years. It's like, if Scotty's near the leaderboard, we're all in trouble. He's already, I think, he secured himself enough points to kind of like coast into the finals.
0: We'll get to his bonus
2: and,
0: money
2: and
0: here
2: from the impact of, he even has unlucky things happen to him, like on Sunday hitting the sprinkler head and going into the water,
0: yeah,
2: and he still just kind of like shakes it off. But yeah, he has set such a high bar for himself that we are very unrealistic that we're like, something's wrong with Scotty. He finished in third. What's going on with his putting? Does he need to really look at his swing? I mean, what is going on? He just not a closer anymore? We're all expecting him to win 5 or 6 times. And earlier in the year, we talked about, I don't know if he's the player of the year. I don't know if he's player of the year. I think he just slammed the door shut on that. Because how are you going to argue against it?
0: The only way to argue against it is if somebody who also would be in contention, like Wyndham Clark or Matt Fitzpatrick or somebody like that, won the BMW and the Tour Championship.
2: But Fitzpatrick would have to get two of them because I don't

0: count the one where he won with his brother. Yeah, sorry. That's kind of like, hey, his brother helped his sister.
1: By the way,
0: it's like a 0.5 on the victory scale.
1: Alex Fitzpatrick might be rookie of the year. I mean, yeah, he's solid. Cool. He's 19th in the FedEx Cup rankings. He's going to be at Eastlake for the Tour Championship. Daniel, watching Scotty Scheffler in the final round, I watched almost the whole thing. It was astounding. He was hitting his iron approach shots to basically within a couple of feet to pin high every time. Yeah. And you guys as accomplished players know, you know, direction can kind of come and go, but range is really a key thing. When the guy's got his A game, is he the best irons player in the world? He might be.
2: Yeah, I think looking at his stats here, you know, that was his worst stat was proximity to the hole this year.
1: Right, 78. Yeah, yep.
2: You know, people talk about his putting being bad. I think I saw, let me just look at that. I think he was second, third in putting this year. Putting average, 2.
1: Yeah,
2: I mean his putting hasn't been a problem.
1: Right.
2: He was 78th on tour this year for proximity to the hole, and he obviously was probably first this week.
1: I didn't check it, but I assume so.
2: So he fills that one gap, and I mean that basically sealed it up. And as you can see there, I mean, he won by 11 or yeah, 9 or whatever it was.
1: Eight shots. It was a huge
2: to
1: win.
2: Say, yeah, if he's hitting the ball that well and that close to the hole, absolutely. That was the one piece to his puzzle that he was missing.
1: Fruch, I'm going to draw upon your expertise as an instructor here.
3: Let me make a comment on the last one.
1: Sure, absolutely.
3: Having it pin high all the time.
1: Yeah,
3: that was an absolute benchmark for a guy by the name of Nicklaus.
1: Yep.
3: He always hit it pin high. He may miss it left or miss it right, but he always hit it the right distance. He always had it pin high. And that was something that was a big part of his game all the way through his career.
1: Yeah, well, there was no question watching Scheffler. I didn't see the 61. I didn't see the second round, but I saw Sunday's round. And there was just no question he was dialed in. And I've said this on the show 100 times. My dad used to be in the artillery during the Second World War. He said, you know,
0: take range over direction.
1: Absolutely.
0: Any day.
1: He said, left or right, you know, that you could figure out. But range is the toughest one to nail down. Fruch. Scotty Scheffler has been in contention this season. We mentioned it. 2 wins, 5 seconds, and 5 other top 4 finishes. He said that after his most recent runner-up finish, and I think that was in the Twin Cities at the 3M event, he spent 2 weeks just working on his grip, and he credits that work and that adjustment for his big week in Memphis. What should recreational players take away from Scotty Scheffler focusing that much on his grip?
3: Well, your grip is the only connection you have with the club, so it's very, very important. Most people think it's the most important thing. I don't think you have to have a perfect grip. There are bigger hands, smaller hands. It works around a little bit. It changes a little bit, but he fiddled around with it a little bit and figured out something. Maybe he did. Maybe he just mentally figured out something. You know, if you think it's going to work, it works. But if your grip is if you have basically the palm of your left hand and the palm of the left hand facing back and the palm of the right hand facing the target, your grip is pretty good, and you need to check it every once in a while, and that's what he's doing. He, even though he's playing well, he's checking his grip to make sure it's not changing from where it was, because it changes just a little teeny bit, and things, you know, shots change a lot.
1: Sure, so, the
3: bottom line is, check your grip.
1: fair enough. That is a good takeaway from that whole thing. Daniel and Jimmy, I might be wrong about this. I thought that Scheffler actually had some kind of device, like a grip trainer, that he was working with when he was in the Twin Cities for that tournament. Something that actually attached to his club to get his hands placed right. I don't know if you guys heard about that or not. Maybe it was an actual, training device type of thing.
2: Yeah, they sell those.
1: Yeah.
2: Oh, yeah.
1: Sure.
2: You can actually just put a training grip on a club.
1: Do they work? Well, yeah, actually, work for Scotty Scheffler.
2: Yeah, right. That would be a testament. But like Fruch said, everyone's grip is a little different and doesn't have to necessarily be perfect. But I'm sure he's found a grip that works best for him. And that grip that he works with, that trainer, it's probably molded for what his grip is.
1: For his grip.
2: He played well one week. He's like, I want to take a picture and mold this on a trainer. And that's what he uses, probably.
1: That's exactly what the reports were. There was some sort of customized grip to his specific grip.
2: Okay.
1: But if Scotty Scheffler just used an off-the-shelf grip trainer, you know how many of those he could sell? Like a zillion of them. Jimmy, Scheffler won $3.6 million prize money, for winning in Memphis. And since no one can catch him in FedEx Cup points through the BMW Championship this week, Scheffler also secured a $23 million bonus for being the FedEx Cup points leader headed into the Tour Championship next week. Does the ability to earn that kind of money with elite play on the PGA Tour, does that just destroy any rationale to go play on the LIV circuit? I mean, we're talking about money that not even those guys were getting, at least not based on merit or performance.
0: Yeah, it kills it completely. But keep in mind, they also didn't have this all set in place until LIV came about and started throwing this big money around.
1: That's true.
0: So the PGA Tour adjusted, and rightfully so, basically created this this monster of this mountain of money that now has always become obsolete. What, I mean, you win $3.6 million, everybody's like, whatever. He won 26. The amount of money that they're winning in these things has kind of become irrelevant because it's so much money. It's life-changing. It's generational for the rest of us.
1: Unimaginable money.
0: To them, it's a good weekend. I mean, it's kind of like, really, guys? So from that standpoint, yes, it makes LIV obsolete. I mean, what's the point of any new player jumping? I mean, why? I mean, unless you're some up-and-coming person, they're going to offer you Jackson Koivun. They're going to offer you $100 million to jump right now. You might sit there and say, I'm set for life. I want to just go surf on the beach the rest of my life and drink Mai Tais. Okay, cool. Go do it. But yeah, the amount of money that they have now on the PGA Tour and the ability to make more money with the signature events, with the FedEx Cup, the amount of money that they're having out there is just obscene. It makes no sense for anybody to leave now and go to LIV.
1: Yeah.
0: But it's because of LIV that some of this is possible, as much as I hate to admit.
1: LIV was the catalyst for it. I think that's true. Daniel, when you think about it, though, $23 million bonus, that's like winning six signature events. Signature event first place money is $3.6 million. Mm-hmm. So I'm doing the math right. It's about six tournaments, six signature wins worth. I mean, that's just amazing money. And also the decision that was made, instead of awarding all the FedEx Cup money in one lump sum at the end of the Tour Championship and doing it that way and doling it out for the people that made the playoffs, to have bonuses like that, I think it was kind of genius because it gives guys incentives to play more tournaments and amass more points, right?
2: Right. Yeah. They're just looking for the big names to end up at more events. That drives more ticket sales, TV ratings.
1: All of it.
2: Money talks.
1: Yeah. And I mean, just when I saw the amount of the bonus. And that's, by the way, crazy. Other guys in the top 10 also get some of the bonus money, stepped down considerably, though.
0: But isn't the bonus money paid out over 10 years, I thought it was?
1: I'm pretty positive.
0: I remember reading that, I want to say, a couple years ago when it came up with it. It's paid out like an annuity over a period of time, not all in one lump sum.
1: Okay. Well, $2.3 million a year for 10 years for Scotty Scheffler will probably pay his mortgage or his gasoline bill or whatever else. his private jet bill, maybe that would be.
2: Right.
1: Daniel, Rory, a couple of substandard performances in Memphis. Rory McIlroy finished the event in 66th place. He shot 8 over for the tournament. He didn't break par in any of the four rounds. Says he felt lost with his golf swing. This is interesting because he was publicly debating with himself whether or not he should take off 4 weeks. The last competitive event he played was the Open Championship, the last major, and it was basically off for 4 weeks. Do you think that's unwise with the playoffs coming and all that money hanging out there?
2: Yeah, unless there are some personal reasons behind it, I'm not sure why you would take that many weeks off leading into arguably the most amount of money you could win all season, you know, in these playoffs.
1: Well, you're a competitive player. Is 4 weeks enough time to build up a pretty good layer of rust?
2: 2 weeks, 2 days, maybe, for me. Yeah, four weeks is a long time, and not just if he didn't touch a club. Did he touch a club?
1: I don't know. All he was saying was he was quoted in the golf online media about a week after the Open, saying I can't decide whether or not to play one more time before the FedEx Cup playoffs.
2: Sure.
1: Right now I'm leaning against it, so it didn't sound like there was something preventing him from playing. It sounded more like a choice. So.
2: I mean, playing in general, I'm sure it's like riding a bike for him, but competitively, getting in the competitive mindset and playing under the gun, that's a different story.
1: Well, I mean, clearly he wasn't, you know, didn't have anything close to his regular game because he didn't break par in any one of the four rounds at the St. Jude. Fruch, Jordan Spieth, another guy. Needed to get to 6 under par for the event at Memphis to climb into the top 50 to be in the field this week in the BMW event to make the second round of the playoffs. But moreover, when you make that top 50, if he would have done that, that meant he would have qualified for all the big money signature events next season in 2027. You get locked into those, so you know you're going to be playing the Genesis and wherever, Arnie's tournament and Jack's tournament and so on. Two birdies on the outward half. On Sunday, this past Sunday, got Spieth to 6 under, and that put him in the top 50. Three bogeys on the inward half of the golf course dropped him to 4 under. He finished tied for 19th in the event and finished overall in the FedEx Cup standings at 52nd. He hasn't won, Jordan Spieth hasn't won a tournament since 2022, and this is the third year in a row that he has not made the second round of the playoffs. Fruch, Jordan Spieth is 33 years old. Is his best golf behind him, do you think?
3: Well, I don't want to think it is, but all indications are that it is behind him. He hasn't played up to the standards that we think he ought to play to for quite some time now. The guy not making putts that he used to make. He used to make every putt that he looked at.
1: Yep.
3: And now he doesn't do that, and he really looks kind of confused out there. So yeah, I think his best golf is behind him, unfortunately.
1: You know, Fritz, you make a great point. You say he looks confused. I think he looks kind of surprised sometimes, especially on the tee where he's hitting the ball. I mean, the putting is one thing, but when you go and look at the stats. His accuracy off the tee is like bottom 20 percentile on tour. He's spraying it all over the place and finding himself. That's why it's so fun to watch him play, because he's got to play shots from all these different places that nobody has set foot before. Jimmy Spieth made his bones on tour by being one of the best putters on the planet. There's no question about that. Back in 2012, 13, 14, 15, 16, that era. This past season, he was 77th in putting average. At St. Jude, three looks at birdies over the last three holes, and all three putts came up short, which is just amazing to me. Can great putters regress and then come back and become great putters again, or is that just something you lose forever?
0: Well, here's a stat for you, okay? Jordan Spieth is better than tour average putting-wise at 77th or whatever it was, 77th. He averages, Wyndham Clark's number one on tour, at 1.69 putts per green.
1: Yep.
0: Jordan Spieth is 1.75. 0.06.
1: 0.06 of a putt.
0: Correct. Per hole. So that might equate over a period of four rounds as being one shot. I don't think we need to be looking at Jordan Spieth's putting as the issue. Now, granted, we were used to in his prime, every 12-footer he looked at, in. That's what the memory is.
1: His leg putting was the thing that really, I mean, he never three-putted. He could be at 60 feet, he could roll up to 2 feet.
0: But he's still not really three-putting. I think that's the easy thing for us to look at, because he's not winning. And when you're winning, you're making putts. We're not seeing him make a lot of putts, and he's not winning. So I would, honestly, in this scenario, I would look elsewhere than his putting. Now, granted, it could also be, I didn't look at his strokes gained putting, because it could be that he's hit it and missing the green and knocking it on the green, kind of short, and then missing the putt as well. But from that standpoint, it's yes. To answer your question, yes, you can go back to it, because I don't think he's really regressed. But you'd look at a good putter on tour who's been on tour forever. You look at like a Ben Crenshaw, always a good putter. They go through ups and downs where they're great, then to good. It's almost a Scotty comparison. We're comparing him to, arguably, when he was making putts, he was the best putter on tour and wasn't even close. He was Wyndham Clark. He was Scottie Scheffler. Now he's a better than tour average, but he's not that. And we're like, man, his putting sucks. That's the perception we have, because we don't see him making putts, because we don't see him winning tournaments.
1: Yeah.
0: You win a tournament, you're making putts. That's the perception in our head.
1: Yeah, no, I think that makes sense. Daniel, he's 33. The tour is gravitating towards younger players winning more. He hasn't won in 4 years. Are we seeing Jordan Spieth certainly one of the most marketable guys on tour, sort of gravitate more to like journeyman status, you know, where he's kind of in contention every once in a while, but every once in a while he's going to finish, you know, tie 54th and that sort of thing?
2: Right, right. Look, I think once he won those two majors in 2015, he started to futz with his swing. And I think...
1: Why do people do that?
2: I don't know.
1: Tiger Woods sort of screwed around with his swing. I mean, that's crazy.
0: Multiple times.
2: Yeah. He's one of the few guys, Tiger was one of the few guys to make those changes and then still win repeatedly.
1: Yep.
2: And maybe he didn't like how it looked, maybe, you know, but once you start futzing with the swing that got you to where he is or where he was in that time period, it's hard to find it again. It really is. And I think that spraying off the tee, it's just so mentally... Having done it myself, it's mentally draining.
1: Sure.
2: You're trying to just get up by the green and try and make a par. It drains you. So I think it's a big question mark with Jordan. I know a lot of guys my age in their late 20s, early 30s that love him. They still hope that he wins again, and they
1: sure.
2: want him to get
1: oh,
2: the,
1: sure.
2: they
1: popular.
2: Want him to get the Grand Slam. But as you said, all these young guys coming up, the kid who won 2 weeks ago, was it?
1: Yes.
2: I mean, first event ever. It's hard. It's hard to win on tour, and there's more and more young talent coming out there. I would tend to agree with that statement.
1: It's the young talent that's attracted to the PGA Tour is another reason why the LIV concept just doesn't go anyplace in the long run. But, 33 on tour now. Where middle age on tour used to be your late 30s, I think your early to mid 30s is sort of middle age with regard to tour players, and that's the stage of his career that Jordan Spieth is coming into. Although he started a little earlier than most too, he started as after his sophomore year at Texas or something like that, junior,
2: yeah,
1: one or the other,
2: 2021.
1: Yep, somewhere in that.
3: Maybe
1: place.
3: He should go back to looking at the hole before he putts.
1: Yeah, well, he still does that, but very inconsistently.
0: He's not the putting guy.
1: Yeah, I know. I don't have the number in front of me. Accuracy off the tee, he was like 170 something. I mean, it was
0: which
1: just,
0: is a little past tour average.
1: Yeah, right, exactly. No, he was pretty.
3: Maybe you ought to look at the hole when he drives.
1: That might be a solution. He's looking for any solution he can find. Other players who missed advancing to the BMW this week didn't make the guarantee of the signature events in 2027. The bubble boy finishing 51st, just missing. Keith Mitchell, who had to stand in a water hazard to try to hit his ball onto the green on 18 to try to make a birdie to get into that top 50, and he hit it into the water a second time. Mm. Max Homa finished 53rd. Harris English, you forget that he was a Ryder Cup team member in 2025. He missed, finishing 54th. Shane Lowry, 62nd. Brian Harman, 65th. And Jackson Koivun. But Koivun finished 67th, but he only played in six events. So, I mean, that's...
0: He made a good run.
1: Yeah. No, there's no question about that. Fruch, I'm going to throw this one at you real quick. As it currently stands, Ricky Fowler is ranked 30th in the FedEx Cup standings, but by the thinnest of margins, a top 15 finish this week at the BMW would secure his status in the Tour Championship. Has Ricky been flying under the radar a bit? Did any of us realize he's been playing that well this year? I mean, he's top 30.
3: I realize it because I watch him just because I know how you feel about him.
0: Ricky Fool's Gold.
1: Ricky Fool's Gold, right.
3: Yes, he's been playing consistently well. Not spectacular, but consistently well, in contention, on the bottom of the leaderboard. He's been playing very well.
1: Yeah, no, there's no doubt about it, and I have kind of looked past it a little bit. Real quickly, we have 3 minutes here. We can get this done. An update on LIV Golf, the UK Telegraph reporting that it's likely that John Rahm will be leaving LIV at the end of this, the 2026 season, and that the DP World Tour is aware of that likelihood. But some other news since I wrote the show notes revealed today that there is a plan out there, apparently, to have Rahm pay a $25 million fine to the PGA Tour, get reinstated. He could qualify for tournaments, but not signature events. He would have to qualify for those. We'll see where that all goes. There's supposed to be some kind of white knight financial group that is or is going to inject funding to keep LIV afloat for the 2027 season, Jimmy, but only if LIV retained its big name players. I think Rahm is LIV's 1B player to Bryson DeChambeau's 1A in terms of high profiles. If Rahm goes, does the money never come and live
0: I think even if Rahm stays, it's really? Over. It's over. They're all talking about coming back. And once the first shuffle started coming back, they're done. I don't care who you're injecting money to. That's like giving money to a bad financial person or a bad political person when you know they're going to lose the election. It's like those people have money for a reason. They're not going to throw good money after bad. And yeah, it's done. And they did cancel the Michigan event that was supposed to be played this weekend. And nobody even knew about it. It's being played right now. We're supposed to be played there right now, but they never set up grandstands, never did anything. They canceled. So pretty much, season's over, boys.
1: They're playing in Indianapolis this weekend.
0: Next weekend.
1: But what was amazing about that is that Liv wouldn't confirm that this team championship thing that was supposed to be played in Plymouth, Michigan was off. But the golf course, no grandstands were being built, no concession stands, no merch tent, nothing. I mean, and still the Liv people are like, oh, no, that event's going on. It was just such a
0: wait till the lawsuits start happening with like what they owe vendors and this type of thing later on when this whole thing does cancel.
1: We don't have time to talk about it, but I'm going to say this because Fruits is with us today. The U.S. Amateur was contested at Marion, right near where Fruits lives, out in suburban Philadelphia. Jack Whaley, an Englishman, beat Jay Lang Jr. 4-3 to win the title. But Fruits, real quickly, having the U.S. Amateur be played at the same courses that are in the rotation for the U.S. Open, that makes so much sense to me. It just makes the U.S. Amateur seem bigger. Would you agree?
3: I agree totally. It was so great. I couldn't get over to see them at Marion, but the golf course looked great. The golf course is great, and I think if they kept the U.S. Amateur on U.S. Open courses, that they'd be very well served.
1: Totally agree with that. And Marion, not only did it look great, it looked hard the shape that the USGA had it in. We got to take a break here. Play Better Golf segment coming up, as well as a Morningstar update. 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
1: 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Managing partner, overall course condition at Morningstar now that we're in the dog days of summer?
0: It's very good right now from all reports. I've not been out on the golf course in probably a week or so. Dan would be better off to report this, but from what I'm hearing from a lot of people, the course is in great shape right now.
15: Yep, confirmed.
1: Okay, right. There it is. Do you guys talk to Travis on a daily? Travis is the maintenance superintendent. Do you guys talk to him on a daily basis or twice a week? Or
0: sometimes hourly.
1: Really?
0: Especially when we don't pick the range on a certain night and we're supposed to mow it the next day. No, we talk to him all the time. Yeah. Or we need something fixed. Sure. We call Travis. But no, we're talking all the time. He's letting us know what's going on with the
1: course.
0: Should
1: we ever have Travis on the show?
0: I don't think he'd come on, honestly.
1: Really?
0: He's very much an introvert, and he comes up to the clubhouse maybe twice a day. He'll come up in the bright and early in the morning to let whoever is opening the shop, let them know if anything's going on, if they need to slow down the first group or not, or whether we're going to be cart path only. And then he comes up like 10 o'clock, lets me settle into my day, and comes up to talk to Dan and I about something, and get out of the clubhouse as soon as possible because he feels like he only hears the negative stuff.
1: Sure. I think we should mic him up and just record him for a day just as he goes through his job and play little excerpts.
0: I don't know. He spends a lot of time by himself. He's just a very hardworking, very knowledgeable individual. We'll try to drag him on one time.
1: I mean, just the condition of the golf course. I mean, it's always great. And the
0: just
1: guy
0: in time for us to airify tomorrow.
1: Perfect in terms of his skill sets must be absolutely outstanding. Daniel, not too late in the season for club fittings, right?
15: Never.
1: You can even do it during when it's snowing out and 20 below. Because
15: I actually almost prefer that.
1: Really? Yeah. Why?
15: Because you have so many different clubs and things that you need to bring to the range. So you got four bags and you're hauling all this stuff down.
1: Sure.
15: Then you figure out they're left-handed, so you bring all this stuff back and you need to get left-handed equipment. Doing it inside, it tracks all the data better. You have access to everything more easily. I think it's a better experience for the customer.
1: Really?
15: The only side, obviously, the one downside is they can't see the ball flying.
1: Right. Is that a big disappointment, do you think, these guys try to?
15: It depends who, yeah. Some people don't care. Some people prefer it inside. Others, they need to see the ball and they need to be on grass.
1: Is there an actual TrackMan?
15: Yep, TrackMan simulator in our golf shop. It's awesome. We've had it for 4 years now and that's really driven the fitting side of our business. So.
1: Great, cool.
0: It it's a moot point because he's using Daniel's using TrackMan when he takes you down to the range anyways to get the data.
1: Sure.
0: And he's doing the same thing inside, and it's not 105 degrees or right. 45 mile an hour in winds.
1: Right, yeah, that makes sense. That's true. You're hauling the TrackMan down to the range. That's a process in and of itself. 2027 Morningstar membership info sometime after Labor Day. Is that fair to say?
0: 2.5-3 weeks to go. Yeah. We'll release it in the next couple weeks.
1: Okay, all right.
0: It's set. I'm just sure. Not ready to release it.
1: Anxious to see what that is. There is a September 9 and 9. September is the last month for 9 and 9. How many people do you have at the last one?
2: About 100. Yeah, 104. Yeah. That showed up.
1: That's an interesting number. 104, 9 holes of golf, meal, sit out on the deck and enjoy what's been spectacular evening weather, has it not?
2: We got a live band this month.
1: Really? August. Live band, yeah, really?
2: On the deck.
1: Yeah, cool. Yeah, excellent. So there's one more in September. It's the third Friday in September. I don't have the date in front of me. But if you're interested in that, you can call the golf shop. Here's the number, 262-662-1600. You can also call that same number, 662-662-1600, to make tee time reservations. If you are interested in tee time reservations, there are other ways to make those reservations. If you have a mobile device, download the Morningstar app. And in the app, there is a place to make tee time reservations. Or you can just go online on your desktop computer or wherever. It's golfthestar.com. That's the website, golfthestar.com. There's a navigation bar at the top of the homepage. It says tee times to make it really obvious. Click on that, and it'll take you through a very intuitive process to make a tee time at Morningstar Golfers Club. Tee times are in tremendous demand at Morningstar because the golf experience is so wonderful. So if you know within a two-week period what day and time you want to play, don't wait. Go try to make that reservation as soon as you can to play at Morningstar Golfers Club. Great staff. You're hearing Daniel's staff and the managing partner here. Great track. A great cocktail after the round or during the round in some cases for some people I play with. Great meal at Hickory Sticks. It's just a great golf experience. Morningstar Golfers Club. Do get out there and play while the weather is as good as it's been. Play Better Golf segment. Jimmy, in general, are mid to high handicappers poor aimers of the golf ball, both on full shots and on putts? And if so, can anything be done to correct that?
0: Yes, and I'd say less than aim. Your aim can get off. I mean, people have a habit when they get down to the practice range of raking balls. They don't go through their normal routine set up and stand behind the ball, pick a spot out there, and they're not in their normal routine, so they just get in the habit of raking balls, and all of a sudden they're like, well, why am I missing the ball so far left? Well, you're aimed 15 yards left when you go up and line up behind them. That can be the case, but for the most part, I think that the mid to high handicappers are poor judgment players of the game, meaning number three at Morningstar, the pin's just a little bit just inside the bunker. You're hitting up, you got a 160-yard shot into the green, and instead of aiming for the fat part of the green, they're aiming at the flagstick when they normally hit a fade. It's like, okay, if you hit a fade, aim to the left-hand side of the green so your fade brings the ball back to the flag. Instead, I find a lot of people, mid to high handicappers, are always taking dead aim, expecting their perfect shot, as opposed to allow for their natural shot to play in there and allow for the miss. The swing doctor's always talking about allow for your straight ball. All of a sudden, you hit the dreaded straight ball instead of hitting your normal fade. You want to allow for the miss.
1: Hit a good miss.
0: Correct. Yeah. Aim for the thick part of the green. And on the putts, you ought to be aiming for the right area that you're going to miss it. If you have an uphill putt, the last thing you want to do is knock it past the hole because now you have a downhill putt.
1: Right, sure.
0: So look at the spot that you want to miss it and play to those areas as opposed to just taking dead aim at it and just letting it rip.
1: Very, very solid advice. Daniel, you give a lot of instruction. When you get a new student, what's more typical? The student wants to hit the ball further or the student wants to hit the ball straighter?
2: I think the word used is consistent.
1: Really?
2: I want to be more consistent.
1: Okay. But how do you get them there?
2: Well, what is consistent to them is usually the first question I ask, right? But it is interesting. People have the perception that they can hit the ball straight. And that just isn't reality. We have talking about the TrackMan, club path and club face are what create ball flight plus attack angle, right? So I've never, in however many years we've had that piece of equipment, I don't think I've ever seen a 0-0 club path and a 0-0 face.
1: Perfect.
2: I say you can't, you have to play a shot. You want to hit a draw, you want to hit a cut, then we work from there figuring out how can we get them to hit that cut or hit that draw. Now, if you come with a 40-yard slice, are we going to hit 10-yard draws after the first hour? Probably not. But we can maybe lessen that to 20 yards, 15 yards, right?
1: And make that's
2: it
1: playable.
2: Manageable. Make yeah. it manageable. Yep. yep.
1: No, that's interesting. And when you see a new student, and we had like literally 20 seconds here, when you see a new student who has a very pronounced ball flight one way or the other, mm-hmm. do you just work with that and try to refine that and tell them
2: nine times out of ten,
1: this is the way you're going
2: to
1: play?
2: Yeah, and sometimes they just need to hear that.
1: Yeah. Cool. That's great. That's what a good instructor does is take, you know, the given and try to enhance that and make it as good as it possibly can be. We got to take a break here. The grab bag segment, World of Golf, is next on The Swing Doctor, News Talk 1130 WISN.
16: That is awesome. I get to go twice because I have a trip going in November too. I am most excited to see Muse and Kenny Chesney. This is Derek from Two Rivers, and I went listening to WISN.
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1: 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This edition of The Swing Doctor rolling forward on a Sunday afternoon in August. Jerry Bott along with three PGA professionals here on the program. Frooch, if LIV goes under, do you think the concept of team golf goes under with it? Can team golf be viable only when there's a larger organizing platform, like a nationality? Like the Ryder Cup works because it's the U.S. against, you know, the Euros. You know, or geographic. I mean, team sports like baseball, you guys are Phillies fans because you grew up in Philadelphia. I mean, there's a geographic connection. Or an institution such as a university. I'm a fan of Auburn golf or Florida State or whatever it might be. Do you think the team golf thing, Fruch, has legs just kind of laying there, you know, artificially created?
3: Well, first of all, I think LIV Golf is as dead as Julius Caesar.
1: Okay.
3: It's a matter of days. The team golf thing, I don't know that really, when we look at it as a whole, kind of as appealing, but when you get down to brass tacks and really go after it, I don't think golf sits itself up as a team thing. I don't think people are turned on by the team concept, so. That may not be as dead as Julius Caesar, but it's the fat lady singing.
1: It's on life support, as it were. And, you know, golf is such a, in my opinion, let me throw it in here, it's such about personal achievement and personal triumph, with rare exceptions, like the Ryder Cup, maybe the President's Cup, maybe some collegiate golf, you know, where the team aspect
0: TGL.
1: Comes in. Yeah, a little bit TGL to a certain extent. But basically, it's individual achievement. So I just think that the team golf thing, unless somebody comes up with a better format or a better way of getting people engaged in it, doesn't have much of a future. Jimmy, match play on TV. The U.S. AM finals were a pretty close match. It was good match play. But there was not enough golf to sustain a telecast. The PGA
0: wasn't even on TV.
1: Oh yeah,
0: I didn't even see it.
1: Yeah, it was on. It was Fox. Yeah, I think Fox was
0: didn't see it.
1: PGA Tour is talking about making the Tour Championship into match play. Is that a mistake?
0: I think so, because I mean they had match play back in the day for the U.S. Open, and that's what it was. But
1: the PGA Championship.
0: PGA Championship. Yeah, but right. I don't think it's a good idea, because I don't think it's good for TV, because they're not going to. You could be in the grandstand all day long on 17 and only see one of five matches come through. It makes sense for the Ryder Cup because there's not a gazillion ticket sales for it, and it's nationality driven,
1: and several matches going on at once.
0: Correct. Yeah. So from this standpoint, no, I think that would be a major mistake for the Tour Championship to turn it into match play.
1: Daniel, do you agree with that, or do you have a different thought?
15: I don't mind the idea.
1: Really, a match play in for the Tour Championship?
15: Mm-hmm.
1: I wonder if the TV networks sign off on it, because watching the USAM and in at Marion, so there's lots of other stuff to talk about. But there was, I mean, the level of commentary between shots was almost, just put you to sleep.
15: I think, but how it's structured, or, you know, it's changed so many times, I don't even know exactly how the Tour Championship is it just who wins the event that day?
1: They got rid of all this, the leader starts with a 10 under par thing. And
15: I just think match play, it opens up the you know, Scottie Scheffler may lose a match.
1: Right.
15: Right. If he's on for 4 days in a normal tour event, it's probably said and done. I think it would just add some variety.
1: Some drama.
15: I think it would give you the underdog maybe making a run. Better storylines.
1: Yeah. I think that's the only reason, though, because the drama might be better.
0: I think the TV would be pissed off, though, if all of a sudden that Kevin Mitchell, who instead of being the bubble boy would have made it at 50, he gets beat by, or he beats Scottie. I'd be like,
1: that's...
0: Turn the TV off.
1: That's the other.
0: That'd be my only concern.
1: That's the other problem. We gotta go and preserve the last minute of this program. It's the Swing Doctor. Newstalk 1130 WISN.
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7: 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A quick final minute to this edition of The Swing Doctor. This is the question. Fruits go first. Yes or no? Will the LIV tournament in Indianapolis this week be the last LIV event ever?
8: I don't know. I don't think so. I think probably they're going to last a little bit longer than that, but LIV is a dead man walking.
7: Jimmy, last LIV event ever being conducted in Indianapolis this weekend?
9: No, not as long as Bryson's still out there.
7: Interesting. Daniel, thought on this?
10: I'm going to say yes, just to be a contrarian here.
9: Like it.
7: Well, I'm going to join your contrarian stance. I think they're done. Yeah. I think they got no money. I think that if Rahm, he's almost a sure defector. DeChambeau can't do it alone.
10: Like Jimmy said, a smart people with money, they're not going to be stupid and invest in this thing.
7: Even Ian Poulter, who's massively invested emotionally in LIV, says, I don't see a path forward here. When Ian
9: is, I'm hoping it's this last event. I'm hoping the last day gets rained out.
7: We'll see how it goes. Thanks, gentlemen. We'll do it again next week. That's it for this edition of The Swing Doctor. News next. 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
17: Iranian officials threatening a seismic response. I'm Ann Carrick, Fox News. President Trump unleashing economic D-Day against Iran as traffic through the Strait of Hormuz continues.
18: Reports indicate that crossings through the Strait of Hormuz are up 400% over the past 2 weeks. This comes as the U.S. is overseeing vessels that are currently stuck in the Persian Gulf out through a safe southern passage. The passage allows for millions of barrels of crude oil to be exported each day. Iran's parliament speaker and top negotiator Mohammad Khalibov posted to X over the weekend saying, "We've received numerous messages from neighboring countries about shaping new security arrangements and economic cooperation in the region. The United States put the security of every single one of its allies at such risk through bullying and pure disregard for their foreign interests for the sake of Israel." While President Trump indicated that talks with Iran have stopped, he says the United States is having trouble figuring out who to deal with inside of Iran.
17: Fox's Trey Yingst. President Trump reacting to Canada's plan to impose reciprocal tariffs on the U.S. The U.S. announced 50% tariffs on $20 billion of Canadian goods.
19: The products affected range from wine to hockey sticks to cement. The president has accused Canada of unfair trading practices for some U.S. products like cars, alcohol, and cheese, limiting American access to these markets. President Trump saying on Truth Social, Canada wants the benefits of being a state without being one. They've also charged our great farmers for many years massive amounts of tariffs, no more. But Canadian Prime Minister Mark Carney says the U.S. had asked for too much and offered too little. He says the U.S. had proposed measures restricting Canada's ability to have trade deals with other countries, which he says was unacceptable.
17: Fox's Madeline Rivera. IndyCar drivers racing through Washington, D.C. today for the Freedom 250 Grand Prix. The president taking a lap of honor in the so-called Beast prior to the race beginning. 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
17: Tropical storm Mokhei is set to drench Hawaii. Fox Weather's Robert Ray from Hilo.
24: We expect the heaviest potential for over a foot, and that is not a good issue to have. Just 7 days ago, nearly 4 feet of rain fell on the Big Island, causing mudslides, rock slides, and water to come down those mountains. Elevations of nearly 14,000 feet, tearing apart roads, knocking out power structures. In fact, right now, over 6,000 customers still out of power from Hurricane Lala as Tropical Storm Mokhei makes its way for a brush on the Big Island. Not going to get as close as Lala, but nonetheless, impacts could be significant.
17: A flood watch is in effect for the Big Island of Hawaii. Forecasters say more storms are expected because of this year's El Nino. The fast-growing Hawk Fire spread early Sunday from the Sierra foothills toward the center of Reno, growing to more than 10,500 acres. Nearly 14,000 homes were ordered evacuated, and the go-now zone reached the edge of the University of Nevada campus. Governor Gavin Newsom signed California's controversial Stop Nick Shirley Act into law on Saturday, just days before a radical left-wing operative crashed the journalist's Capitol interview and launched a crude personal attack on him. Assembly Bill 2624 expands California's Safe at Home program to employees of nonprofits that serve people navigating the immigration system. Critics have blasted the measure as a way to intimidate people trying to shine a light on bad behavior. The law takes effect October 1st, 2027. Oil prices remain elevated as ship traffic through the Strait of Hormuz remains low.
0: Retailers are having to push prices upward, and this may amount to about a dime very soon in the next few days, or perhaps quite a bit more.
17: Oil industry analyst Trilby Lundberg of the Lundberg Survey, she says gas prices have dropped slightly in recent weeks, but it's not expected to last. I'm Ann Carrick, and this is Fox News.
1: Consumer sentiment is down for the first time in 3 months. The preliminary index for August from the University of Michigan showed it fell to 51, down from July's final reading of 55.2. Anthropic's revenue increased over 14-fold in the second quarter from a year earlier. NVIDIA is disclosing that its stake in Elon Musk's SpaceX was worth about $21 billion at the end of the second quarter. Tammy Trujillo with more.
2: The chipmaker said in a filing that it owns nearly 123 million Class A shares in the rocket maker. SpaceX's stock closed at 140 on Friday. It's NVIDIA's second largest holding behind its stake in Intel, which is currently worth about $22 billion. Musk said on SpaceX's second quarter earnings call earlier this month that the company will exclusively use NVIDIA chips in its AI data centers.

0: for information that leads to an arrest and conviction.
1: And the Food and Drug Administration has upgraded an egg recall to the highest risk level. Here's more details from Lisa Carton.
2: The FDA declared it a Class 1 recall, citing the possibility that consuming the eggs could cause serious health consequences or death. According to the latest update, nearly 98 people have been sickened across 17 states, with 26 hospitalizations. No deaths have been reported. The recalled products were sold under several brands, including Kroger, Brookshire's, Country Morning, Simple Truth, and Sunups, as well as various bulk grade A and grade AA eggs.
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11: 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I am your host, Walt Phillips, and this broadcast is brought to you by the Reagan Gold Group. Folks, I am glad you are here because I have a story for you today that stopped me in my tracks. It is breaking news out of Belgium. It involves an 18-year-old working a summer construction job, an old brewery cellar, a bricked-up wall, and enough gold to

0: 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But the number I want you to keep in your head is not 10 million. 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And before we get into that story, grab a pen and write this number down. 1-800-702-2212. 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Fill out a few simple questions and somebody will be in touch with you right away. I'm going to say that number a few times today, so do not trust yourself to remember it. I want you folks to write it down. And one quick piece of housekeeping. I am not a financial advisor. I'm a guy who has been watching these markets, looking at the numbers, and connecting the dots for more than 20 years. I'm going to tell you what I see, and you can decide what makes sense for your own future. Now let's go to Belgium. On Tuesday, August 11th, folks, workers were laying sewer pipes at a former brewery property in Belgium. One of the workers was an 18-year-old student named Kobe there on a summer job. The crew broke through a section of an old cellar wall and found gold bars, coins, and nuggets. The discovery was reported at around 9 million euros, roughly $10.4 million. That is one hell of a story. But the treasure hunt is not what keeps me thinking about it. What keeps me thinking about it is the person who put that gold behind the wall in the first place. Nobody knows exactly who it was. Nobody has a receipt. Nobody knows exactly why they did it. But somebody made a decision a long time ago, and I'm going to take a piece of what I worked for, or rather what they worked for, and they're going to put it in something real. And then they sealed it away. And the world did what the world always does. It changed. The brewery changed. The people changed. Governments changed. Prices changed. Wars came and went. Entire generations lived their lives. And decades later, someone opened that wall and everybody knew what they were looking at. Gold. That is where the $90,000 question comes in. People have taken the reported amount of gold found in Belgium and run it backward using the old official gold price of $35 an ounce. That puts the gold's old price value in the neighborhood of $90,000. Now, I want to be accurate here. That doesn't mean, folks, that we know somebody paid exactly $90,000. We don't. There is no receipt. It is simply a way to picture the scale of metal that went behind that wall. But sit with the comparison, because it is the entire reason we're talking about this. Imagine two envelopes sitting on a shelf many decades ago. In the first envelope is $90,000 in cash. In the second envelope is $90,000 worth of gold. Both represent the same hard work, the same sacrifices, the same years of getting up early, working through bad weather, paying bills, raising kids, making sure there was food on the table, fixing what broke, and trying to create a little breathing room for your family. Then you close both envelopes and don't touch them for decades. Now fast forward to today. You open up the cash envelope, and what do you have? You have $90,000 in cash. It may look like a lot of money, but it is still $90,000. It didn't turn into $10 million just because time passed. And more importantly, it will not buy anywhere close to what $90,000 could buy back when it first went into that envelope. A $100 bill still says $100 on it. The number never changed, but the life that $100 buys you changed a whole lot, folks. You know, without anybody having to lecture you about it. You see it at the grocery store. You see it at the gas station. You see it when the property tax bill shows up. You see it when your grandkids tell you what the rent costs now. You see it when something in your house breaks and a repair that used to be a couple $100 turns into a small crisis. The number on paper stays the same. The buying power does not. Now let's open the gold envelope, or rather the humongous gold reinforced envelope, folks. The Belgium hoard was reported at about $10.4 million. Not because somebody got lucky with a stock tip. Not because the gold was earning interest in a wall. It sat there, but while paper money lost buying power around it, physical gold carried value and increased in value through the decades. That is the difference between holding a number and holding an asset. If the person in Belgium had sealed up $90,000 in cash, they would have opened that wall to find $90,000 in cash. It would not be worth $10.4 million. It would not have carried the same purchasing power. It would be exactly what it was, paper with a number printed on it. The gold was different, folks. It was real when it went in. It was recognized when it came out, and it carried the weight of all those years in between. So let me put this to you as plainly as I can. If I put two choices in front of you, $90,000 in one chest or $10.4 million in the other, which chest are you choosing? That's not a trick question. Nobody picks the $90,000, right? And that is the point. The difference was not that somebody worked harder. The difference was the form in which that work was saved. One chest held paper and the other had held physical gold. Now bring that question home. If you build your own modest version of that chest with a portion of what you have saved, what could it look like 10 years from now? I'm not talking about 50 or 70 years. I'm talking about the next 10 years at a time when gold and silver are already moving and the people who study these markets see even more room ahead. Now, I'm not telling you to put a chest behind the wall, folks. I'm not telling you to turn your house into an old brewery basement either. I'm telling you that story because it asks a fair question. What part of what you have worked for is built to hold up when the world changes around it? Not every dollar, not all or nothing, not a dramatic move because somebody on the radio got loud for 30 seconds. I'm just asking an honest question. 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Because once the Belgium story clicks, the next question's obvious. How would I even begin? Now, folks, this is where people make it harder in their own heads than it has to be. They hear physical gold and they picture somebody in a dark suit talking about vaults in Switzerland. They picture pages of paperwork. They picture a conversation where they're supposed to know every coin, every bar, every ounce, and every little code word before they're allowed to even ask a question. Folks, that is not how it works. There are two very simple doors. The first door is a direct purchase. Maybe you have savings. Maybe a CD matured. Maybe you sold something. Maybe you received an inheritance. Maybe you have cash that you have worked hard for, and you don't want every single dollar you own sitting in some paper system forever. You call, you ask what options are available, you decide what feels comfortable for you. 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That is door number one. 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Maybe that's an IRA. Maybe it's an old 401k from a job you left years ago. Maybe it's a TSP from military, federal, or postal service. For eligible accounts, there may be a properly structured direct rollover into a self-directed precious metals IRA. 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Now, there's one more thing we have to talk about, because information is not usually what stops people. Waiting is. A few months ago, folks, I was making this case when gold was around $4,000 and silver was around $50. And I heard the same thing from people again and again. Walt, maybe I'll wait. Maybe it will come down. Maybe I'll see what happens first. And folks, since then, both metals have moved materially higher. Now, I'm not saying that because I need a pat on the back. I'm saying it because waiting is not always neutral. Most people who wait are not careless. They're trying to be thoughtful. They do not want to make a move at the wrong time, and I respect that. I have had people tell me, Walt, I'm not against gold. I just want a little more proof. I understand that instinct, and nobody wants to be rushed. But if what you need is information, get information. If you need to understand the two doors, ask about the two doors. Just don't wait for the whole world to agree before you act. By then, the easy decision is usually not easy anymore, folks. The person in Belgium did not wait for a newspaper headline to tell them the world was changing. They made a quiet decision with the information they had in front of them at the time. But there's a point where careful turns into frozen. And when something moves, people suddenly become more comfortable at a higher price than they were at a lower price. And that's always been crazy to me. That is what I have called the backwards brain. When the price is down and the news is ugly, people feel nervous. And when the price moves higher and everybody's talking about it, they feel safer. But that is usually the moment they are looking at a much different entry point. That is where the elevator picture comes in. Picture you're standing in a lobby. The elevator doors are open. Somebody says it's going up. Get in. And you say, I'll wait to see if it really goes up. Then it goes up, and now you're watching floor numbers climb, waiting for it to come back down so you can get the price you wanted before, and sometimes it does, sometimes it doesn't, folks, but you're no longer making a decision from the same place you were when the doors were open. Now, I'm not going to sit here and tell you I have a crystal ball, but we're not flying blind either. For the last several episodes, folks, we have talked about people who live and breathe these markets, people such as David Hunter and Michael Oliver, some of the most brilliant minds in precious metals, calling for a major next leg in gold and silver. Hunter has publicly talked about targets as high as roughly $6,800 for gold and $180 for silver by the end of this year, folks. Michael Oliver has been even more aggressive on silver, and JP Morgan has publicly projected gold at around $6,000 by year's end, and around $6,300 going into 2027. Those are forecasts. They aren't guarantees, but look at the direction. Gold and silver have been moving north, not south. The analysts you've heard on this show are not calling for the metals to disappear. Major institutions are still putting out upside targets. Central banks are still buying physical gold at a record pace. So the question is not, can somebody hand me a perfect prediction? The question is, with the signals lined up the way they are, do I want to keep waiting while the train is already moving? The person who put gold behind that wall, folks, did not know it would become a $10 million news story. They did not know the future. They just made a decision before the future became obvious. Now, folks, the time to make this call is now. Again, folks, that's 1-800-702-2212. 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Again, folks, that's 1-800-702-2212, or you can go to ownrealgold.com. Now, folks, the Belgium story would matter in any era because it is about what lasts. But it's worth having this conversation now because the world is giving people plenty of reasons to think about what they own, what is paper, and what is real. The national debt is enormous at almost $40 trillion. The interest bill is enormous. The country keeps spending more than it takes in. And at some point, those bills get dealt with one way or another. There are no painless ways to deal with bills like that. The details are complicated, but the result is familiar. When more claims chase the same things, the cost of living gets heavier. That is why people pay attention to physical assets. You can't create more of them with a keyboard when the pressure is on. Central banks have been buying physical gold at elevated levels. Venezuela has been trying to recover their own physical gold that's being held abroad from them. Those are not people in tinfoil hats or gold bugs. Those are governments looking at a world full of paper promises and deciding they want some physical metal in their control. That does not mean you should copy every decision a government makes. It means you should notice the direction. The biggest players on earth do not keep every bit of their reserve in somebody else's paper promise. They want a piece of their reserve in something that is outside of that promise. That is the same question we started with in Belgium. What do you want in the envelope, folks? What do you want in your treasure chest? What do you want? What do you want holding a piece of the work that you've put in over your lifetime? And folks, then there are people such as Martin Armstrong, whose private cycle AI model with a 40-year proven track record, may I add, points to 2032 as a major turning point. In his model, and again, folks, this is not prophecy. It's not a reason to panic. You do not need him, a television personality, or anybody else to tell you that the cost of living has changed and the world feels less certain than it once did. But Martin Armstrong's model points towards a possible collapse in the next 5 years. You know, it's something to think about. You know, it's something to think about. And what matters is how you respond to it. You can ignore it. You can stay entirely in paper and not listen to anything that I'm saying and hope that every promise gets kept. Or you can take a little time and get the information and see whether it makes sense to what part of what you built into something physical. That is not radical. It's not dramatic. It's not the kind of decision the person in Belgium made decades ago before any of us even knew their name. And I want to make something clear before I close this out today, folks, or at least close this segment out. This is not an argument that every dollar you own has to be in gold or silver. This is not an argument that you stop living your life, stop enjoying your family, or spend every day staring at a price chart. It is an argument for giving yourself choices. When part of what you built is real and physical, you are not betting your entire future on one market, one bank, one retirement statement, one government policy, or one promise made by somebody you have never met. You have another piece on the board. That is why the two-door conversation matters. A direct purchase may fit one person. A properly structured retirement account conversation may fit another. Some people may decide that neither is right for them, and that's fine. But nobody should stay in the dark simply because that process sounds harder than it is. Now, folks, let me bring this home. That person in Belgium did not leave behind a prediction. They did not leave behind a white paper. They did not leave behind a spreadsheet full of complicated theories. They left behind gold. They left behind proof that some part of their work made it through the changing world around it. You have worked too hard to let confusion make every decision for you. You have worked too hard to hear a story like this, see what it is pointing to, and say maybe someday. Maybe a direct purchase is right for you. Maybe a retirement account conversation is right for you. Maybe the right move is simply to make a call and find out what you didn't know before. But the person in Belgium made their choice before the world changed around them. And that is the point worth holding on to if you don't take anything else from today. Nobody gets a map of the next 20 years before they have to make decisions in the present. Unless you're in the movie Back to the Future, folks. That's the only exception I've ever seen to that rule. What you do get, though, is the chance to look at the choices in front of you while you still have time to think clearly. Look at those two doors. Ask what is eligible. Decide whether physical gold or silver belongs in your picture. 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Waiting until everybody agrees is still a decision. The person in Belgium made a decision before everybody agreed, and then time did the talking. So, folks, again, one last time, call the Reagan Gold Group, 1-800-702-2212. 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And folks, I will tell you this, a lot of people think that there's no possibilities for them at all. And they think they're completely closed off to this conversation. And I can't tell you how many people I've seen over the year, folks, who thought they had no options, find out that they had all the options in the world from one simple call. The signs are all there, folks. The analysts are there. The price action is there. The metals are moving. The only question is whether you're going to keep watching from the lobby or you're going to get on the elevator while the doors are still open. Again, folks, the call is free. The information is free. And yes, if you decide the timing is not right after you hear all the details, that's your choice. But this is not a conversation to keep putting off. 1-800-702-2212. 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Folks, I am Walt Phillips. Please do not go anywhere. As usual, Carl joins me in segment two, and we're going to talk about the Belgium story, the two doors, why people wait, and how to get the information you need, as well as a bunch of other questions that I have for him. Make sure you stay tuned. This is The Gold Show, and we will be right back.
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0: All right, folks, we are back. And folks, what a first segment we had. We started that with the story out of Belgium, an 18-year-old worker and his crew break through a cellar wall at a former brewery property. And behind that wall, they find a reported 9 million euros worth of gold, bars, coins, and nuggets. Something physical that sat there while the world changed around it. And the reason that story hits me so hard is simple. The wall came down, and the gold was still gold. That is the point of this show. That is not about chasing one day's price action. It is not about being scared by a headline. It's about asking what still matters after the headline changes, after the rules change, after the world gets more complicated than it was when you were balancing a checkbook at the kitchen table. I also walked you through the two simple doors. You can have a conversation about buying physical gold or silver directly by check and having it delivered to your home, or you can ask whether retirement funds you have may be eligible for a direct rollover. 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You just have to be willing to get the information. So before we get into this conversation, write the number down again, folks, 1-800-702-2212. 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No more waiting. The call is free. The information is free. There is no commitment, no pressure, and no downside to asking good questions. You can call and say, I heard Walt on the radio. I want to understand a direct purchase. Or you can say, I heard Carl on the radio. I want to understand whether an old IRA, 401k, or TSP may have an option. That's all you have to say. Real quick, folks, again,
4: Before I bring Carl on, I'm not a financial advisor. I am a guy who studies this every day and brings you what I believe matters. And now, as usual, folks, I have somebody here who talks to real people about physical gold and silver every single day. All right, guys, without further ado, you know what time it is. It is time to introduce Carl. Carl, as always, thank you for being here with me, brother.
5: You're welcome. Thanks so much for having me.
4: Absolutely, Carl. And listen, Carl, I want to do things a little differently this time. I have a few extra questions that I want the audience to hear from you. Not a long speech from me, but your real take from the conversations you're having every day. So you ready to jump in with that, Carl?
5: Let's make it happen.
4: Awesome. Awesome. So, Carl, I opened the show with that Belgium story, the gold behind the wall. The world changed, the property changed, people came and went. And then decades later, it was still there, still recognized, and still valuable. Now, I'm not saying people should bury a box in the yard, but I'm saying that there's a lesson in it. And, you know, what is a story, you know?
5: It's even more valuable.
4: Right. Absolutely. Basically the question is, you know, what do you think the lesson lands so hard with someone who spent a lifetime working, saving, and trying to leave something meaningful behind?
5: Well, it's simple. I mean, look at this scenario you talked about in Belgium. I mean, literally those metals have been sitting there for, you know, decades upon decades and doing nothing but gaining value.
4: Right.
5: You know, I mean, listen, it's about putting yourself in something that's going to help you grow what you have and not let it just sit there and do nothing. I mean, unfortunately, there's too many products out there that, yeah, they go up, but then they also come back down. You know, I mean, this week I've heard from so many people. It's been really a very interesting week, and everybody keeps saying the same thing. It's like, yeah, the markets have gone up. It's great, but as quick as they go up, as quick as they could go down. I mean, I've heard that from people from coast to coast. I mean, I probably talked to a couple hundred people this week, and literally Everybody keeps saying the same thing. And it's been crazy that, you know, that's hitting home with folks because they know what's going to happen. I mean, listen, you can't keep doing the same thing over and over. You can't have the markets doing what they're doing. I mean, unfortunately, the thing is going to crash, whatever you want to call it. I mean, and those are healthy. They need to happen to markets, folks. It's okay. But you don't have to be a loser and have to wait years to get your money back either. If you position yourself properly, you're in a position where you can keep growing your portfolio no matter what the equities markets do if you have yourself properly diversified in precious metals. I mean, you know, if you talk to any of the big financial advisors out there that know what's really going on, they're all going to tell you the same thing. You need to have metals in your portfolio and, you know, not paper, not ETFs, not miners. You know, I mean, I get people all the time that call me and tell me, hey, Carl, you know, I got miners. Is that okay? I go, well, that's like saying, man, you know, I own stock in Smith and Wesson, but you own a gun?
4: Right.
5: You don't own anything. It's a company. They can mine all the gold and silver in the world. If they don't turn a profit, you haven't made any money.
4: Right. Well, Carl, let's make this real simple, man. And this is question two for you. If there are people listening right now who have never bought an ounce of gold or silver in their lives, they may be interested, but in their head, they've built this whole thing into some complicated process with paperwork everywhere, mysterious coins, and a big decision that they have to make in 30 seconds. Walk them through a normal first conversation that you would have when someone says, when someone calls Reagan and says, Carl, I have cash savings. I would like to understand how I can buy some physical gold and silver directly.
5: Well, the first thing I always ask everybody is why? What are you looking to accomplish? This is your money. This isn't mine. It's not Reagan's. It's nobody's. It's yours. What are you trying to accomplish with your funds? That's the first thing I always ask. And then the next thing is in that conversation is what questions do you have?
4: Right.
5: You know, I don't pressure anybody. It's real simple. This is your money. You reached out to us. Let us be able to give you the information you need. I mean, listen, there's a ton of sources out there. There's a lot of great people out there. But there's also a lot of people that aren't so great, you know, and people that give people a lot of misinformation. So you got to be very careful who you're listening to, especially on the radio. There's a lot of people on the radio that are spouting off a lot of things while they're screaming into the microphone like a lunatic. And you know, just straight out lying to folks. So really what it comes down to is you got to know who you're working with and work with somebody that's going to shoot you straight, give you the facts, and let you make that decision, because this is your money, not ours, for you to make a decision on what you want to do. You know, that being said, I mean, the process is so simple. You know, I mean, if it's a cash transaction, you wire us the money or send us a check, we send the medals to you. If you don't want to hold them, you can set up an account. We'll help you do that at the depository, and, you know, you can hold your funds there. You know, if you want to do an IRA rollover, that's easy. I mean, we have a team here in-house, and, you know, they're great. They'll hold your hand from start to finish and make it simple and easy. I mean, it takes about an hour on the phone over a couple of week period. So this isn't anything that's going to be time consuming or hard or difficult. And, you know, people, one of the biggest things I get from folks is, well, I've never done this. You know, I don't know anything about gold and silver. And I always laugh because I say, do you know everything about the stock market?
4: Right. Right.
5: I mean, the stock market's a heck of a lot more complicated than buying some gold or silver coins or bars. You buy it, you hold it. It goes up in value. You made money. Pretty simple. Pretty straightforward. That's why they can call it a boring, conservative, safe haven investment. That's why people do this. So don't sit on your hands. Don't be that deer in headlights. Do something to protect yourself. I mean, it's, you know, things can't keep continuing the way they are. They can't just keep going up and up and up and up. It just, it's not, you know, it just doesn't make sense. It's not possible. There will be a correction or a crash. And when it does, that's when gold and silver really, you know, shoots out of the gate. But the reality of it is even though metals have done well throughout the years, you know, as the markets have done well, gold and silver still continue to go up.
4: Right. Yeah, I mean, listen, folks, if you're agreeing with Carl right now and you're understanding and for lack of better terms, folks, vibing with what he is saying, don't just sit there and say, I will call after I hear the rest of the show, or I'll call next week, or I'll call next month. No more waiting, folks. Call the Reagan Gold Group, 1-800-702-2212. You can ask for Carl directly. I say this every week, folks. Carl is a very busy man, as he explains himself. If he cannot pick up the phone, somebody will be there. Carl will get back to you. He is able to answer hundreds of calls a day because the man never stops working. And Carl, listen, that leads me to my next question for you, man. And let's pivot from the cash buy to the person whose first thought, you know, is I understand the direct purchase, but most of my money is tied up in an IRA, a 401k from an old job, or a TSP. I know you have a lot of veterans, Carl, federal employees, postal workers, retirees that listen. So, Carl, I want you to explain the first conversation. Like, you know, what does someone need to ask? What determines whether the funds may be eligible for a direct rollover into a self-directed precious metals IRA? And how does Reagan help a listener understand the process without making it feel like a mountain of paperwork for him?
5: Well, I mean, first off, yeah, those are all, you know, huge points there. So, you know, to kind of touch on all those, first off, you know, either if it's from a previous place of employment, even if you rolled it into a current 401k, but it's from a previous job, you have the ability to do a qualified rollover. It's a non-taxable event. So if you got an IRA, a 401k, 403b, TSP, any of those three-letter, you know, acronyms for a retirement account, you have the ability to do something with it and put yourself in a position of growth and stability. I mean, it's that simple. You know, I mean, people come to us all the time. It's really, they just don't want to lose the hard money that they built up. That's really the thing I hear from people continuously. It's like, listen, I worked so hard for this money. Yeah, the markets have made me money over the years, but you know what? I'm just not comfortable letting it sit there anymore. I don't want it to sit in the US dollar. I want it to literally be in a physical asset that at some point in time, if I choose to, I can have it in my hand. I could hold it in my, you know, sock drawer, or a safe in the house, or buried in the backyard, or whatever it might be. They just want to have, you know, something that's real, you know? So the reality of it is to do the process, it's simple. We have a team here, you know, like I said, they're going to hold your hand from start to finish in regards to it. It's as simple as, you know, just your name, your address, your beneficiary info, and then calling over to the custodian. So this is not difficult. It just takes a little bit of time just for, you know, these custodians to send the funds over. But, you know, what it comes down to is putting yourself in a position where all your eggs aren't in that same basket. And that's the probably the other biggest thing I get, besides the fact that people that want to make sure their money's there when they need it, they just don't want all their eggs in one basket. They want diversity, but the reality of it is, you know, these financial advisors and, you know, bank folks are never telling you about stuff that they don't sell. You know, people tell me all the time, oh, I got a diverse portfolio. I'm in stocks. I'm in bonds. Great. You're still in paper. It's all based in U.S. dollars. You don't have diversity. You may have different types of assets in your portfolio. But, you know, I mean, there's a reason why people call me all the time and say, Carl, what can I do to get it into something physical, something real? And that's what people are coming to us for. They want real money. So, you know, like I tell them, it's up to you to make that decision. Here are the different options. You know, I'm here. I talk to people. Like you said, I've talked to people all the time. And the reality of it is I'm talking to these folks to give them their options. I'm not here to tell you what to do. I'm not, you know, I'm not a financial advisor. I'm not here to tell you what to invest or what to sell or what not to sell. I just have given you folks the, you know, information at each stage in the process. So you know what's available to you to do this. And then you make the decision you're most comfortable with. And that's always what it's about.
4: Now, Carl, listen, it's perfect you said that, man, because I want to go one layer deeper. Because listeners hear gold and silver, like what you just said about owning something physical, and they hear gold and silver together all the time. And I want to break that down in normal human language. So when people hear you or myself say gold and silver, gold and silver, gold and silver, some people may be wondering whether they're the same thing, Carl. Whether one is for one purpose and one is for another, or whether they need to know every technical detail before they even begin. So when you sit down with someone, Carl, when someone who is looking at physical metals for the first time, how do you help them think about the roles of gold and silver and how they each play? And why is it more important to start with their goals and comfort level than to chase whatever metal that had the louder headline that day or week, you know?
5: Well, I mean, here's the thing. Well, it really what it comes down to is, like I've said this, you know, I think a couple times already. I mean, this is about comfort. This is here to help all the folks that are listening that want to do this. It's here to help you sleep better at night. It's that simple. You know, I don't want to keep you up at night. This is here to help you sleep better at night because you have a physical, tangible asset in your portfolio that's done extremely well throughout the years and essentially is just going to give you some stability and, you know, more growth potential than what you have. That's first off. Second of all, I mean, it just really comes down to what people are looking for. I mean, obviously both metals are precious metals. When people say gold and silver, yeah, they kind of just group it together. But the reality of it is they are two different assets. Gold is going to be a little bit less volatile than the silver, but the silver, there is a lot more upside because it is getting harder and harder to mine, and it's used so much in the commercial space. I mean, unfortunately, gold's great, but it just got too darn expensive, unfortunately. You know, so that's why they're not using it in these, you know, TVs and iPhones and all this stuff. I mean, you know, if it was so cheap, they'd be using the stuff. But, you know, I mean, the reality of it is both assets have, you know, some different uses, but in the end, they're both still great investments. And that's the most important thing. Yeah, there is a little bit more growth potential in the silver market based on some of the headlines from, you know, Bank of America and Forbes and some of these guys. But the reality of it is both have done extremely well. And, you know, if all these experts and economists and big boy banks are right, they're both going to continue to do very well. And, you know, I don't see a slowdown in that market. I mean, I don't know how it could with $40 trillion in debt. I mean, who's going to pay that back?
4: I don't know.
5: How is that money ever going to get paid back?
4: Not me, Carl.
5: No, I'll tell you that one. Not me. Not me either. I mean, like, how is that getting paid back? I mean, that's a lot of money.
4: Yeah.
5: Yep. You know, I mean, and all it is they're taking the taxpayers' dollars and, you know, spending it foolishly and frivolously. You know, I mean, it's time to take it back. I mean, listen, if people that are listening, if they're following the gold and silver markets, they can see clearly all the central banks throughout the world and the governments that are buying gold and silver at a, you know, record pace. And why are they doing it? I mean, not because they feel like having, you know, pretty coins or bars that are shiny in their possession. No, they want stability. They want to protect their country. They want to protect their assets. I mean, you know, if you look at it, I mean, you got guys that are buying gold and silver that never bought before. or never at this level. I mean, it's absolutely crazy what's going on. What was it last week? Korea for the first time in, what was it, 13, 14 years, something like that, that they bought medals?
4: Yep. Yep. Yep.
5: I mean, there's a reason why everybody is doing this. And I always tell people, if it's good enough for the government, why isn't it good enough for us?
4: Yeah.
5: Because you know they're always watching out for themselves first.
4: Yeah.
5: Everybody knows that.
4: Carl, the BRICS nations are positioning, for the folks at home that don't know the BRICS nations, Brazil, Russia, India, China, and South Africa. They're all positioning right now. The big boys are positioning. Everyone in the world is buying gold. And Carl, you know, that leads me to my last question. We only have a few minutes left, so this has to be a quick one, but it's probably the most important one. And sure. This is for the listener that's been with us for a few weeks or a few months, Carl. And maybe they've enjoyed the show. Maybe they've been telling their spouse, hey, this guy Walt makes sense. This guy Carl makes sense. Maybe they wrote down the number and they have it sitting on a notepad by the phone, but they haven't called. Not because they're not interested, but because life gets busy. They're worried it will be complicated because they don't want to feel pressured. Or maybe they think they need to know more. Or they need to have permission to ask a question. What do you say to that person, Carl? What happens when they make the call? And why should they stop putting it off?
5: Well, there's no reason to wait. Why wait? We're not getting any younger. I mean, listen, everything. Look at 08. People went home from work on a Friday, came back to work on a Monday, and lost a ton of their money, and it continued for months and months afterwards. I mean, you have to be proactive, not reactive. It's simple. Get it in your portfolio, set it, forget it, put yourself in a position where you're safe, your money's there when you need it, and you're in a good space. That's all it comes down to. You know, there's no reason to wait. What are you waiting for? I mean, I get people all the time tell me, you know, I'm going to time the market. I go, oh, really? That's great. Where did you get your crystal ball?
4: Yeah.
5: I mean, you can't. I mean, so what do? You have to protect yourself and you have to do something now. I mean, there's no reason to wait. You know, I mean, listen, in regards to spouses, and I talk to spouses all the time, most of the time what I found is they've just gotten misinformation. Mm-hmm. They heard from a guy's friend's brother-in-law's neighbor's cousin told him that he heard from a guy about gold or, you know, a gal about silver. I mean, it's just misinformation, folks. Give us a call. Ask the questions. A conversation never heard. It's a simple conversation. Just here to give you information. You want to do something? Great. You know, no harm, no foul. I mean, it's real simple. We have a great team here. You know, feel free to ask for me directly. I'm take calls all day long. And, you know, if I'm not available, ask them to transfer to my voicemail. I'll call you right back. But we got a great team here. We'll answer all those questions and go from there. You know, I mean, it's pretty simple and easy. You know, I mean, our cash transactions, our minimum purchase size is $10,000. IRAs are $25,000. You know, it's just a small portion of most folks, you know, portfolio. If they've worked their whole life and saved, do something to help protect that. 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That's what I got to tell folks. I'll leave it at that. Don't, you know, you insure everything else. Why are you not insuring the, you know, money that you may need to fix your roof or your health or leave something to the loved ones? I mean, protect that.
4: Listen, folks, Carl, well said. 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Tell them that Carl sent you. Ask for Carl on the phone. Ask about a direct purchase. Ask about a possible retirement account rollover. Ask the questions you have been meaning to ask. It is a free call. There is no pressure. There is no commitment. But there's no reason to keep putting it off.
0: Because putting off what you can do today will never help you tomorrow. With that, folks, that's all the time that we have this week for the Gold Show. I'll be right back here next week along with Carl. I'm excited to see you all. And with that, this has been Walt Phillips. This has been the Gold Show, and I will see you all very soon.
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10: Wisconsin citizen voters must be assured that their votes count. Central count continues to be the core problem behind Wisconsin's chronic election night delays, technical failures, and eroded public confidence. The result is a high-volume operation that routinely runs deep into the night, delivering sudden batches of votes after most of the state has already reported. It has become a predictable pattern that destroys public confidence. On August 11th, Milwaukee's central count long-running problems resurfaced, pushing final reporting past 1 a.m. Most of Wisconsin processes absentee ballots at the local ward. That distributed approach keeps ballots close to the voters, makes fraud more difficult, and costs taxpayers less. Returning absentee processing to the wards and eliminating central count will restore timely results, provide local accountability, and the election integrity Wisconsin deserves. For the MacGyver Institute, I'm Annette Olson.
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14: The fire was started by people. I'm Carmen Roberts, Fox News. That's the official word about the Hawk Fire near Reno, Nevada, that scorched more than 13,000 acres and prompted calls for some 90,000 people to evacuate. No details yet on how it started, though. Strong winds are driving the fire and others, including the Bug Fire.
15: We looked at the surrounding area and said, yep, it's time to go.
16: Evacuation orders came for the Helmars last week as the Bug Fire made its way through the Rancho Haven neighborhood. The blaze stopped just short of their home, but some nearby residents weren't as lucky.
14: Will Payne with Fox 11 Reno says the Bug Fire forced Michael Helmar out of his Rancho Haven home last week.
15: That is devastating for those people. When they have to evacuate and they come back and find their house is burnt, they may not know it's burnt until they come back. That shock is just completely overwhelming.
14: And the Hawk Fire is burning out of control. Other fires burning in Nevada and other western states. Attorneys for our teenage killer Carmelo Anthony says they're not giving up on trying to get their client out of prison. A judge in Texas refused to grant a new trial for the 19-year-old, though.
13: The 19-year-old was convicted of murder in June in the fatal stabbing of student Austin Metcalf last year. But Anthony's defense team argued his constitutional rights were violated in his original trial. And at the center of their argument was a gentleman's agreement. Prosecutors and the defense had agreed to keep certain character evidence out of the proceeding. Anthony's attorneys, though, say there were concerns prosecutors would renege on that agreement if Anthony took the stand, so he ultimately chose not to testify. The presiding judge gave no reason for his decision, but prosecutors are declaring a victory.
14: Fox's Madeline Rivera reporting, and Kyle Kirkwood won the inaugural Freedom 250 Grand Prix in Washington, D.C. President Trump kicked off the race by a lap around the track in a so-called beast, the presidential limo. 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
23: 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This product is not intended to diagnose, treat, cure, or prevent any disease.
24: 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We've got a fascinating show lined up for you today. But first, a quick few questions. Number one, is there a pill you can take that can actually help make you stronger? Number two, let's say you could get stronger. Would the extra strength make your life better? Thirdly, think about this. Are you weaker today than you were, say, 20 years ago? Well, listen, if you answered yes to any of these questions, then stay tuned. Dr. Neil Levin is joining us today to discuss a miraculous compound with hundreds of clinical studies that just may unlock the key to helping you get stronger and healthier at any age. Now, Dr. Neil Levin is a chiropractor, a nutritionist, spokesperson, and a longtime advisor for Purity Products. Dr. Levin, welcome back to the show.
25: Oh, it's great to be here with you today. And we have a very exciting topic to cover today. Today, we're talking about strength and power and how to get it back, even if you're in your 50s, 60s, 70s, 80s. So if you want to feel better, if you want to feel stronger, this is some very important information we're going to cover today.
24: Yeah, this is an exciting topic. Talk to me about this important message today. What molecule are we talking about and how it's impacting the lives of people who follow the science?
25: Right. Well, we're talking about a new supplement. It's called Everstrong, and it features an exciting molecule called creatine. Now, a lot of our listeners may have heard of creatine. I know you've used creatine.
24: Right.
25: But for those that don't know about creatine, it's mainly used in the Olympic circles, professional athletes, bodybuilders, college, high school athletes, because it does something extraordinary. And what I'm about to tell you is proven by hundreds and hundreds of human studies. So here's what creatine does for us. It helps us to get stronger, more powerful. It helps put muscle mass on the body, and it helps protect us from losing muscle tissue as we get older. We know that's a big part of aging. Not only that, great for the brain, great for memory, and it helps promote bone strength as well. So an amazing molecule that everybody needs to know about.
24: It's an amazing story. Can you share some of the science and tell us why you're calling creatine one of the best kept secrets to healthy aging?
25: Sure. What we need to understand with creatine is that it's a natural molecule to the body. It's in every single cell, tissue, organ in your system, and

0: strong and ready for action. Now, here's the key. This is so important for those of us, say, in our 50s, 60s, 70s. You see, we had lots and lots of creatine when we were young. We had oodles of this stuff. It was coming out of our ears. We had lots of creatine. Our bodies made a lot of it. But as we get older, like everything else, we don't do that as well. So we have less creatine in our muscles. Now, the good news is that hundreds and hundreds of human studies show that when you supplement with creatine, it goes to work, it goes straight to your muscles, it's absorbed easily, it pumps up the creatine in your muscle tissue, and you get stronger, you get more powerful. Not only that, it helps support memory and brain health, and it helps support the strength of your bones.
1: You know, we were talking before the show, and you were talking about how Olympic athletes have been using creatine for years to enhance their strength and performance. Tell me more.
0: Well, this creatine is the premier sports nutrition supplement. There's no question about that. You've used it. Bodybuilders know about it. Athletes know about it. Creatine is the premier sports nutrient. So you know, back 20, 25 years ago, the Olympic athletes and their coaches, of course, they knew about it. They knew it made you bigger and stronger and faster. They knew it was natural to the body. It was supposed to be there. But they were a little bit afraid to supplement with it because they were afraid it might be considered cheating, that it might be considered too much of an edge. But back in 1998, the International Olympic Committee, they came out, they officially confirmed that, I'm quoting here, creatine can be used by athletes to enhance their performance. And now it's not just for athletes anymore,
1: right?
0: Because the studies are plainly showing that for adults, for people in their 50s, 60s, 70s, this stuff is amazing. And Purity has this incredible new formulation. We call it Everstrong because that's exactly what it does. It helps you get stronger and stay stronger with hundreds of human studies to help you. And it's the purest form of creatine money can buy. The stuff from Europe, this stuff is fantastic.
1: And we should point out that it's naturally occurring in red meat. But the problem is, in order to get the amounts that are going to benefit you, you'd have to eat large amounts of red meat.
0: You'd have to eat like 4 pounds of red meat a day.
1: Most people aren't going to do that.
0: Right. So what about vegetarians?
1: They can be creatine deficient.
0: Exactly. When I have a vegetarian that comes in here and they're energy deficient, they don't feel the way they want to feel, and I put them on Everstrong, they notice the benefits almost right away because they've been so low on it.
1: Yep.
0: So if you're a person out there that's staying away from red meat, if you're staying away from meat in general, and you have more of a vegan-style diet, this is for you. You definitely want to add that Everstrong.
1: All right, so obviously this works with athletes, but you say creatine is going mainstream. There's a lot of studies are showing that folks in their 50s, 60s, 70s, and beyond, that creatine can be a cornerstone compound to help people stay strong, stay healthy, stay sharp, stay vital, right?
0: Oh, exactly. I mean, this is the ideal muscle-enhancing, strengthening, muscle-protecting nutrient for folks as we get older, 50-plusers like you and me. But let's go to a couple of studies on seniors just to show this. We'll do one on the guys and one on the gals, okay?
1: Right.
0: First on the guys, love the title of this one. Creatine supplementation improves muscular performance in older men. Study done at several American universities. A group of men, get this, age 59 to 72. Hey, you know, we know that's not when people are known for getting stronger, right?
1: Right.
0: So this was just a one-week study. People need to understand that. That's how effective and rapidly this stuff works. It's just a one-week study. Get this. The guys on creatine, they put on 4 pounds of lean mass. That's muscle tissue for those that don't know that. It shows they built the muscles and they hydrated the muscles nicely. They increased the strength of their bench press. That's a chest press for people that don't know, by 7%. They increased the strength of the leg exercises they were doing by 15%. They could get in and out of a chair more times faster without using their arms. On top of that, they could generate more power on a stationary bike. This happened in 1 week. When I think about that, yeah, it's really quite incredible.
1: All right, but what about the women out there? Did they get those kind of benefits too as well? Will it actually help women in their 50s, 60s, and 70s get stronger too?
0: Absolutely. Let's go straight to another study. Love the title on this one as well. Creatine supplementation improves muscular performance in older women, published in the European Journal of Applied Physiology. 30 women aged 58 to 71. Of course, they got either creatine or placebo. That's the way they do these things. Again, a one-week study. The women on creatine increased their bench press by almost 4 pounds. They increased their leg press by over 11 pounds, and they had better balance and agility. So 58 to 71 year old women, not only getting stronger, not only getting more powerful, getting faster with improved balance. Study after study shows that older folks that use creatine get amazing results. They get great results if they exercise. They get great results even if they don't exercise.

0: exercise. They can lift more weight. They get faster. They get stronger. They get more powerful. Their muscles don't fatigue as fast. And get this. This is very important, especially for the ladies. You know that when women do resistance training, their bones get stronger as well, right?
1: Yeah.
0: You know, now, get this. When you resistance train with creatine, your bones tend to get stronger even faster. So an all-around win-win. EverStrong is going to help the seniors to feel better, feel stronger, more energized, more powerful, faster, and it helps protect your bones.
1: Talk more about how unique this exclusive EverStrong formula is from Purity Products. It even has a finished product clinically studied, which showed an increase in upper body strength and power. But tell me what's in it and why you like it so much. I mean, this is more than just creatine, right?
0: Oh, absolutely. I mean, EverStrong, this is a very comprehensive formula. I didn't want people to just feel stronger when they use creatine. You know, we're dealing with people in their 50s, 60s, 70s. I wanted people to feel more comfortable as well. So not only did I use the finest creatine money can buy, the stuff from Europe, the Pure creatine, I also added something called coffee berry extract. And coffee berry extract, a powerful antioxidant, stronger than blueberries and strawberries, helping to protect the muscles, helping to protect the brain, because we know our antioxidant systems aren't as strong as they used to be in our 20s and 30s. But I also added some vitamin D, because vitamin D, incredibly good for the muscles as well as the immune system and the bones. So this is an all-around win-win. You got your vitamin D, you got your fruit XB for your joints, you got your coffee berry extract for the antioxidant protection, and of course the finest creatine money can buy. Best of all, today it's free. Purity knows you're going to see these benefits. Hey, we're talking about strength. We're talking about power. We're talking about energy. We're talking about supporting thinking, bone health. This is a wonderful product. When you try it, you're going to love it. You're going to feel the difference, and it's fast. A week or two, you're going to feel more powerful. Purity wants you to have a free bottle. I know later in the show, you're going to give out that phone number.
1: Sure will. You know, we mentioned how great creatine works for women. Take a moment and share that story you told me before the show about the award-winning 70-year-old senior swimmer who uses EverStrong.
0: Right. Emma Karen, I'm looking at her picture right now. I printed it out for the show. 70 years old. This picture, she's got six medals around her neck. It's the 2015 National Senior Olympic Games. You know, she writes to us that she was getting a little tired during our workouts at age 70. Of course, she didn't have that same stamina, but she fortunately heard about our EverStrong formula. She started using it and almost right away was invigorated in her workouts and had more energy throughout the day. I'm quoting from her. She says, "I feel my investment in EverStrong was one of the best choices I ever made. It's always a morale booster when people think I'm 50. She looks fantastic.
1: Wow.
0: And I hear this stuff all the time. This isn't one of those vitamins, like a multivitamin, you take it, you don't really even notice the difference. This is a substance that you can use to help get some of that youthful vim and vigor back, get some of that strength back. It's wonderful.
1: You know, Purity's given away a free bottle of EverStrong, but Purity Products didn't stop there. In fact, you insisted that they also give away a free bottle of their B12 energy melts, which are great for instant energy. Now, I know that you love this combination. Tell us about the incredible double free offer.
0: Yeah, you know, when I think about creatine, when I think about EverStrong, I think about muscular energy. I think about muscular power, but it's all about energy and feeling great, feeling energized. And the next thing I think about when I think about energy is B12. When you think about energy, think B12. And the problem is for 50-plusers like you and me, we're not absorbing the B12 as well as we used to in our 60s, 70s, 80s. So when you supplement with B12, you tend to bump back up those B12 levels. And that's what Purity's B12 energy melts are all about. They're fantastic. They melt in your mouth. They taste delicious. 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Also, there's biotin in there for the hair, skin, and nails. So people love the B12 energy melts. 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If you don't notice the benefits we've been talking about today, Purity will even happily give you back your $6.95, so nothing to lose, and you're going to love the benefits you get with this EverStrong formula.
1: 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All right, so we were so busy at the top of the show. This Everstrong formula does so much for us. We haven't even touched on the incredible brain benefits. I mean, some of these studies you sent me are absolutely incredible. As you know, I'm very into nootropics. The anti-aging community has taken a keen interest in creatine, specifically the cognitive benefits of creatine.
0: Oh, absolutely. This is one of those areas where creatine really shines. You see, what we need to understand is that your brain, even though it's only 2% of your body's weight, it utilizes 20% of your body's energy. This is a very thirsty organ for energy. And just like your muscles soak up the creatine like a sponge, because this is a naturally occurring molecule in the body, it passes right through the blood-brain barrier. Your brain neurons soak it up like a sponge, and it increases your creatine phosphate reserves in your brain. So now, in your brain, you have more readily available resources to do what? To recharge those neuronal batteries to make more energy inside the brain. So basically, what do you notice? Well, your memory is supported. And scientists have done some amazing research here. They found that people that take creatine, it supports their memory. It actually helps the brain to utilize oxygen better. It supports memory in people that are sleep deprived. It's been shown to help people add numbers quicker and for longer periods of time without mental fatigue. Get this study. Just 5 days of 8 grams of creatine supported mental tasks in subjects that were getting rapid fire questions. Scientists were asking them math questions and science questions over and over and over, and they found the folks on creatine didn't fatigue as quickly mentally. So this is amazing stuff. It's like a turbo booster for your brain. It's like a supercharger for your muscles. It recharges all your cellular batteries, so all of your cells, tissues, and organs have more readily available energy.
1: All right, Doc, I love that Everstrong appeals to athletes and people who want to get more reps in the gym, maybe get some extra power in their workouts. But you're also saying there's a big push in the nutritional community to encourage people in their 40s, 50s, 60s, 70s, and even 80s to leverage the power of creatine to stay fit, strong, and healthy. In fact, you say creatine is going mainstream. You know, I shared the story with you before. My mom, who's in her late 70s now, she's taking creatine. She works out a couple of days a week, 3 days a week. She goes to Nautilus, does the free weights because she's got osteoporosis. She wants to maintain her muscle mass and she wants to make her bones stronger. And as you pointed out, creatine helps to do that. And then the other 3 days during the week, she'll go and she'll swim. Now, she's not trying to get big or strong or anything like that. But even at her age, creatine has benefits.
0: Oh, yeah. And what blows me away about that story, because you told me before, is that her medical doctor recommended creatine for her. And that just goes to show how much more mainstream this is. It's called Everstrong, and it supports the muscles. It supports your power, your strength, your speed. If you're an athlete, you're certainly going to love it. But even if you're not an athlete, you notice the difference. Let's go to another study, one more review study. This out of the journal Current Aging Science, December 2013. I thought this was very cool because the researchers looked at the body of research out there on creatine in seniors without exercise. They wanted to see what happens when seniors take creatine and they don't even exercise. So I'm quoting here, creatine supplementation without associated resistance training seems to enhance muscular strength, power, and endurance increase lean body mass. For those that don't know what that is, they're talking about muscle, and improve the functional capacity of the elderly. They go on to talk about how it supports bone health as well, and then they finish with this: creatine supplementation without training in the elderly could potentially delay atrophy of muscle and improve endurance and strength. So here again, we see bottom line, creatine is very, very effective. It's going to help you to feel stronger whether you exercise or not. It supports your strength and power, your brain health, and on top of that, it supports your bone health. I mean, when you think about it, this almost sounds too good to be true, right?
1: Right, yeah.
0: If you're a person that never heard about this and you're listening to us, you would think this sounds too good to be true, right?
1: Yeah.
0: But it is true. Hundreds and hundreds of human studies back up what we're talking about. You're going to love the benefits you get with this EverStrong formula.
1: That's incredible. 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We'll give that number out again later in the show. But first, Dr. Levin, now listeners can only get EverStrong, this clinically tested creatine blend, from Purity Products, right?
0: Oh, absolutely. Yeah.
1: I know it combines the creatine with the vitamin D, the coffee berry, the fruit XB boron. And for those who don't know, talk about how these work so well together. There's a synergy, and it's also a great value, too. I know we have a free bottle today, but if you wanted to buy all of these things separately, it would cost a small fortune, wouldn't it?
0: Oh, absolutely. I mean, if you went out and bought the CreaPure creatine, that's the purest, finest creatine from Europe, if you bought that, and then you went out and bought a separate antioxidant formula and a separate joint formula and the vitamin D, yeah, that's going to cost you $80, $90, $100 a month. But you're not going to spend that today, not with Purity Products, and you're not even going to spend half that. You're not spending $45, $50, because today it's free. Your job is to be one of the first 1,000 callers and take it seriously. This stuff flies out the door on the big radio stations. 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You get your B12 energy melts and your EverStrong. You just pay $6.95 for shipping. We want to get it right out to you. We want you to try this out. We want you to be the judge for yourself. Don't take my word for it. Try it. Look in the mirror. Go to the gym. Lift some weights. Play. Do whatever you do. See if you don't feel better.
1: All right, let's talk about how you take this. You have these easy-to-swallow tablets, which are super easy to swallow. It also comes in a very refreshing cherry berry powder. So how do you like to take it? And can people just choose the tablets or the powder when they call in for the free bottle today?
0: Yeah, you can choose tablets or powder. I personally use both. You know, on my workout days or days I'm making a protein shake, on days I'm juicing, let's face it, juicing is becoming very big these days. So if you're doing something like that, the cherry berry powder is fantastic. You just take a scoop, dump it right into your juice, dump it into your protein shake, and that's a great way to take it. But if you don't do that stuff, I mean, the tablets are super convenient. They're small, they're coated, they're easy to swallow. It's wonderful stuff.
1: Now, I know you're chomping at the bit to tell us a little more about the study that Purity did on the EverStrong powder. They tested golfers, and
0: right,
1: Purity found out that not only were these golfers getting stronger and more explosive, but they were driving the golf ball, get this, 14 yards further. That's amazing.
0: I have such a big smile on my face right now. I'm remembering when the researchers came back and gave us this information. I mean, we were bouncing off the walls. This is so exciting. The researchers called this a seminal study in sports nutrition, and this is on our EverStrong formula, the product we're talking about right now, the EverStrong powder. So double-blind, placebo-controlled study, 30 golfers took the EverStrong powder for 1 month. No exercise, nothing different. Just took our EverStrong powder for 1 month. In 1 month, they were banging the golf ball 14 yards further. Not
1: wow.
0: Only that, 6% more power on the bench press, more explosive. They could lift the weight faster.
1: Hold on. Guys spend hundreds of dollars on new clubs to drive the ball further.
0: So, I mean, you can spend $500 on a driver and pick up 5 yards, right? This is 14 yards. People shouldn't just ho-hum about this or yawn about this. This is amazing because, let's face it, this was a golf study, but more explosiveness, more speed, more power. This should help all sports. So if you're a tennis player, if you're a jogger, if you're any kind of an athlete, this has ramifications across the board. But again, these golfers 1 month on this Everstrong powder we're talking about today, banging the golf ball 14 yards further. Can you imagine? You get your bottle of Everstrong, you don't tell your buddies, take it for a month, and you go out and you're banging the ball 14 yards past them. They don't know what hit them.
1: Wow. All right, we just got a few minutes left here. I want you to recap this amazing story today about creatine, what you like to call the molecule of strength. Who needs it? And what about this double free bottle offer today with the Everstrong plus the B12 energy melts?
0: You know what? My one concern with this show is that literally it sounds too good to be true, right?
1: Right.
0: Like when I tell folks about Everstrong,
1: right,
0: I'm afraid they're going to think I'm making this up. It's not possible, right? You know, I know how you feel because 6, 7, 8 years ago when I started to read about creatine, I almost couldn't believe it. I said to myself, if it's really this good with an excellent safety profile, how come everybody's not using it? But I started to use it and I noticed some incredible benefits. It's just phenomenal. And it's as simple as this. You're going to get on the Everstrong, you're going to try it, you're going to get stronger, you're going to get more powerful. You can look in the mirror and see the difference. There's hundreds and hundreds of human studies backing this up. These aren't studies with a hamster in a lab somewhere. We're talking human studies. I call this stuff muscle fertilizer. It's that great. And of course, we didn't just add the CreaPure creatine. We've discussed that. We added the Fruit XB. Remember that? Joint health. We added the coffee berry extract, that phenomenal antioxidant that's more potent than blueberries and strawberries for powerful antioxidant protection. I added the vitamin D because it's so important across the board, great for bone health, but also for seniors, vitamin D so important for muscles, especially as we get older, for strength and coordination. So this is a very comprehensive formula. Again, this would easily cost you $80, $90, $100 to replicate on your own, but today it's free. And not only that, let's not forget about the B12 energy melts, because we're talking about energy here today. And when you think energy, you think B12. B12 is critical for making red blood cells to carry oxygen to the tissues. The biotin in there is great for the hair, skin, and nails. 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It never happens. 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
3: 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I am your host, Steve Summers. Before we jump in today, let me take a step back because I remember this conversation like it was yesterday. I was talking to Dr. Neil Levin just a few years ago, and I asked him, I said, Dr. Levin, if you were stuck on a desert island, what key nutrients would you take? Because, you know, it's confusing for us. There are so many vitamins out there. What is the most important one? If you're like me, I don't want to take 10 to 20 pills a day. I just don't. So anyway, Dr. Levin said, Steve, we're working on this. A few years went by, and folks, here we are today. And on the show to talk with us about that, Dr. Neil Levin is here. He's a chiropractor, nutritionist, and high-level advisor to Purity Products. Dr. Levin, I remember that conversation. I do. Welcome back to the show.
4: You know, that's funny. I remember that conversation as well, and you weren't the only one who had asked me that. I've had so many patients over the years ask me just about that. Doc, you know, if you were stuck on a desert island and you could only have one thing, what would it be? Or, Doc, I don't want to take... I don't, you know, I'm giving them five or six formulas. Doc, I just want one thing. And this super pill is the answer to that question. I brought that question back to Purity Products and I said, look, this is getting unruly. I mean, I'm giving my patients a multi. I'm giving them fish oil and krill oil. If they're over 45, they need the CoQ10. Mm-hmm. All the multis are underpowered in terms of vitamin D. So I'm giving them vitamin D. The B12s and all these multis are wrong. Folks over 50, 60 can't absorb it. I'm giving them a B12.
3: Right.
4: And it was getting, they're walking out of here with a bag of pills and they're rolling their eyes at me. So I said to Purity, I'm like, guys, we got to come up with one super formula is what I called it. And they came back. It took them about a year to do it.
3: Wow.
4: And they came back with the super pill. And this is the answer. When I have somebody that says, I just want one thing.
3: Right.
4: This is what I give them, Steve, because this is the multivitamin. I'm talking about a world-class multivitamin. So, this is your krill oil. It's your fish oil. It's your CoQ10. This has got as much lutein, Steve, as an eye formula, a full 10 milligrams of a very high-end lutein. It's got the astaxanthin for the eyes. Wow. Steve, there's 2,000 international units of vitamin D. This has got the right B12 for folks in their 50s, 60s, 70s to give them that energy that they want. This is the answer. If you're only going to take one thing, hands down, the super pill is it.
3: Well, I remember the conversation very well. And to be fair, it had to have been one of those ding light bulb moments, right? I mean, this is actually huge because there is no other multivitamin on the market, at least I know of, that does this.
4: Yeah. There is none. And, you know, it's like, what do you need to take? Let's check the boxes. What do people sure. have to take? You have to take an omega-3, whether it's fish oil or krill oil.
3: Check.
4: I like both because yep. that's just critical for brain health and heart health, visual health. It makes your skin look great. It makes all the cells of the body work effectively. According to a recent study, 98% of us are low in omega-3s, you wow. must take an omega-3. That's right. in here. You have to take vitamin D. Where sure. If you're above Atlanta, let's say, you have to take vitamin D because for the whole winter, you're not making any. And then if you slather on the sunscreen in the summer, you're still not making any. And vitamin D is critical for everything. It signals to a tenth of the human genome. It's important for muscle health, eye health, immune health, brain health, happy mood. You want to feel good. It's your vitamin D. You got to get that in there. The average multi, Steve, is going to give you 400 international units. That's wow. a joke. The super pill has a full 2,000 international units.
3: That's huge.
4: Of vitamin D.
3: That's huge.
4: A meaningful dose.
3: Yeah.
4: And the list goes on and on. It's 100 milligrams of CoQ10. It's the right B12. So what I hear from my patients, that let's say they come in on a Monday and they're, you know, have some neck pain or back pain. I want to see them again later in the week. They come in and they're like, wow, doc, this makes a difference. This isn't like a regular multi where you take it and you hope it's going to work.
3: Right.
4: This is like, wow, I feel better. Once people start on the super pill, this is just something they get over and over and over.
3: Well, the way I view this, this is kind of a next generation new frontier of supplementation. It's where one simple pill that you have in your Elite Multi that you're talking about, an Elite Omega-3, you said, with krill oil and fish oil. And then you augment that with the cellular energizers like Coenzyme Q10, talked about astaxanthin and lutein for the eyes and skin, and even ginkgo, which I don't think you mentioned, for brain health. Now, that is a great idea right there, because we get a little bit older, things slow down. Ginkgo is great for brain health. I mean, does this all surprise you that it's never been done before?
4: You know, I've always been surprised that it hasn't been done before, but, you know, I don't get involved in the intrinsics, but when I talk to Jan over there at Purity, Jason over there, you know, this took them over a year to put together, because to get everything stabilized, because with the fish oil and the krill oil and then the multi, to make everything work just right wasn't easy. But then the benefits are so great. Let's go to this recent study. This is a recent large randomized study. This is on multivitamins.
3: This would be interesting.
4: Right here. The multivitamin they used isn't half the multi we're talking about right now. So this is a randomized, double-blind, placebo-controlled study performed by researchers, Steve, from Wake Forest University School of Medicine in collaboration with Brigham and Women's Hospital in Boston. That's an affiliate of Harvard. So very high-end study. 2,262 older men and women, average age 72. This was published in September 2022, so very recent.
3: Yeah.
4: What the researchers found was nothing less than shocking. They did this study over 3 years. They gave them cognitive tests at baseline. So that's thinking tests. How is this person thinking? Okay. Everybody was normal cognitively when the test began. Mm-hmm. Now, 3 years later, they redid the cognitive test. Some were on placebo, of course. Some were on the multi. The multivitamin slowed cognitive decline, Steve, by 60%.
3: No way.
4: You would have thought this would have been trumpeted from the hilltops, but you know what? The media, they love to come out and pan vitamins. So when, God forbid, a study comes out that doesn't show the vitamin did an amazing job, that's big headlines. Yeah. But this, 60. This is major, and it's from Harvard. It's from Wake Forest, Brigham Young Hospital. It cut down cognitive decline by 60%. So that's just outstanding.
3: That's
4: Let me tell you something. The multi we're talking about here, the super pill, is order of magnitudes better. You know, just the nutrients are better. So you asked me about ginkgo before.
3: Yes.
4: So when you combine a multi with ginkgo biloba, which has wonderful support for the brain, along with krill oil and fish oil, incredible support for the brain, B vitamins, so important for the brain, and then you add our elite lutein, which has tons of brain benefits, along with skin benefits and eye benefits, this becomes just an outstanding brain formula, on top of it being great for the heart and energy. The first thing people are going to notice is energy. But this is going to work. This is protecting your brain. We all want to age gracefully. The super pill is going to help you do just that.
3: You mentioned something a while ago, why it took a year to develop this. Purity Products has been around for 25 plus years now, so they don't do anything halfway. I mean, you put the components together, and you want to make sure that it works. And when it does, you want to tell people about it. Just like the super pill, it can deliver a multiple mode of action that goes way beyond just a basic multivitamin. And it boils down to what you like to call a difference maker in nutritional technologies. If you can, explain the savings here and why this is so advanced. Because I know savings is so important for so many people out there.
4: Wow, that is like such a great point. Because, you know, people used to complain about the sheer amount of stuff I would give them, right? Mm. But they were also rolling their eyes at my receptionist when she gives them the number for the cost of it. Because if you're talking about, if you go out and buy a very top quality multivitamin, and then you're going to get some krill oil and some fish oil, and you're going to get CoQ10, and the top selling CoQ10 brand is 100 milligrams. We have 100 milligrams right here. Mm-hmm. You're going to get an eye formula with 10 milligrams of a very good lutein. So I can't see doing it for less than, and you're going to get a vitamin D formula and maybe a high end B12.
3: Yeah.
4: I don't see you doing it for less than $200. And you know, the fact that since you're bringing up money, the fact that Purity is letting folks try a full 1 month supply of this for $9.95, I mean, that is really, you know why they do it, Steve?
3: Why?
4: Because they want people to try it. They know this is a superior product. They're not out to lose money, Purity Products. But in essence, when you get this, they're pretty much losing money, because I think the first 1,000 calls even getting free shipping. You'll know that better than me. But I mean, between the shipping and the cost of the vitamin, they're out big money when someone gets one of these. But they know once people say, see, wow, this is really a lot better than what I was taking, they're going to want to continue.
3: You know, I think this is a good time to clarify how Purity can claim things like better joint comfort in just 7 days with a Purity Super Pill. Because, hey, let's be honest here. I mean, you can't get this benefit from a regular multi out there. It just doesn't exist. Characterize why adding the omega-3s to Purity Super Pill really leverages the science of these omega-3s from krill to reduce joint pain from exercise and activity in just 7 days.
4: This is a great study. This is double-blind, placebo-controlled out of the Journal of the American College of Nutrition. And Steve, this was done on only 300 milligrams of krill oil. It was a high-end krill oil, but it's 300 milligrams. Mm-hmm. We use 500 milligrams of krill oil, and we use something called Phospho Boost krill oil. So what have they done here? They've taken out more of the sea salts, and by doing that, they concentrate up the omega-3s and the phospholipids. And so it just, this is a really, really good krill oil. So you're going to get this benefit and then some. So in this study, in just 7 days, the folks that had knee discomfort, and I think these folks, if I remember correctly, were in their 50s. In just 7 days, Steve, they were 28% more comfortable.
3: Wow.
4: And they didn't do anything different. They weren't exercising or using PT or taking NSAIDs. They added krill oil.
3: Right.
4: In 30 days, they were 38% more comfortable. Now, researchers didn't stop there. They checked their joint flexibility, their joint functionality, all improved. On top of that, they measured something called C-reactive protein, which is a marker of inflammation, and we want to see that go down. And in this study, the folks on krill oil, C-reactive protein moved nicely in the right direction, showing that not only were people more comfortable, more functional, but their blood levels of this substance, C-reactive protein, were improved. So all around, tremendous benefit. This happened in 7 days. So I can say unequivocally that if you have joint discomfort, especially knee joint discomfort, because that's what this study was on, just krill oil seems to work just wonderful for making people more comfortable. So if you get this Purity Super Pill and you have the common aches and pains that come along with aging or overuse or being a weekend warrior, once you start to use this for about 7 days, you should feel more comfortable.
3: Well, this is a win-win, because if you take something and it's going to make you feel better, going to make your joints feel better, you're going to want to exercise and have more activity on top of that. So
4: that's universal. Yeah. When I'm a chiropractor, so I see that all the time. They come in here, they're complaining, I can't exercise, I can't play golf, I can't play tennis, hiking's not comfortable anymore, I can't play with the grandkids, everything hurts. I'm going up and down the stairs, you know, whatever it is. And I start adjusting them. And once they feel better, they get back to doing the things they want to do. So yes, any therapy, any intervention that's going to help folks feel more comfortable tends to make them happier. And when you're happier and you're more comfortable, what do? You want to get back to your life, whether it's tennis or golf or hiking or playing with the grandkids or shopping or just doing more things. And we want all our customers to get out there and enjoy their lives.
3: And I think, Dr. Levin, this is a perfect time to remind our listeners about the great news here in this special offer. 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I'll give out that number here in just a couple of minutes. Let's bring Dr. Neil Levin back online here with us. And as you're talking, I'm sitting here hearing this cash register going off. If I was to go out and swallow all 15 to 20 vitamin pills a day with somewhere between $200 and $300 a month, you've gone through this whole litany of things. But one of the things that you haven't mentioned just yet, you've checked off literally all of the boxes here, but you insisted that Purity include 100 milligrams of coenzyme Q10 in this formula. Now, that's for energy, right?
4: Yeah. Now, if you go to the average, big box store, club store, the best-selling CoQ10 has 100 milligrams of CoQ10. That's a good amount of CoQ10. Mm-hmm. So we have 100 milligrams of CoQ10. Now, why is CoQ10 important anyway? 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
3: Okay.
4: When you eat some food, whether it's fat, carbohydrates, protein, the body takes those, it absorbs them, it brings them to the cells. Once in the cells, it gets into the mitochondria, and those are your little blast furnaces. That's where you turn food into cellular energy. Well, one of the linchpins to turn food into cellular energy is CoQ10. Mm-hmm. You need lots of CoQ10 to effectively make your food into cellular energy. Now, when you were 20, Steve, you made oodles of CoQ10. By the time you're 70, that number is cut in half. So when you look at a 70-year-old, they're not really moving like a 20-year-old, right? So but the question becomes, can you by orally ingesting CoQ10 in supplement form, bump your levels back up? And the answer is yes. But CoQ10, it's absorbable, but when you take it with krill oil, it goes up. It's much better absorbable. So maybe 4 or 5 times better absorbed.
3: Nice.
4: And that's what we have it. We have in this krill oil, fish oil matrix. Now, one other point in CoQ10, for those out there listening that take a statin drug, and a ton of folks over 50 are on statins. They're one of the best-selling drugs out there, and we're not going to pass judgment on statins here, but the point is, if you're using a statin to lower your cholesterol because your doctor told you to, one of the side effects of statins is myalgias, is muscle pain, is discomfort. I see this all the time as a chiropractor. Mm-hmm. Folks come in and they tell me about that. It's widely held belief is that one of the reasons people get these myalgias, these muscle aches and pains from statins, is because it lowers your CoQ10 even more. So if you're taking CoQ10, if you're taking a statin, it's going to lower your CoQ10. So if you're on statins, you absolutely want a multi that has CoQ10. You want to get that CoQ10 in there. The point is, isn't it nice to know when you're taking the super pill, this also becomes your CoQ10 formula in a very absorbable omega-3 matrix.
3: Exactly. And I'm so glad you addressed that, because the energy factor in this is so vitally important. If you just join us, we're talking to Dr. Neil Levin with Purity Products. You know, one of the many ingredients in here that is a clinically validated nutrient is called lutein. Now, I know you mentioned that a little bit earlier. It's plant-based superfood from marigold flowers. It's really the centerpiece of basically every single eye or vision formula out there on the market. And you guys actually use 10 full milligrams in this formula. It helps with sharper vision, helps with macular health, glare reduction. I thought that was a little surprising, which is great when you drive at night. I mean, this is great for brain function too. So, I mean, when you consider how much is in the Purity Super Pill multivitamin, Dr. Levin, Purity Super Pill, I would say, 40 times more here? Is that right? That's a big deal.
4: It's funny that you say that, because I was just looking at the supplement facts panel on the leading multi just now when you started asking me this question. Mm-hmm. And they have 0.25 milligram.
3: Wow.
4: We have 10 milligrams. 10. So yes, That's 40 times. That's the difference.
3: Huge.
4: So we have 40 times more lutein, and it's a very special lutein. It's called Lutemax 2020. Lots and lots of studies. Yes, it comes from marigold flowers. Mm-hmm. Yes, it's clinically tested. It's a top lutein in terms of research, and the research is plain. The benefits are for vision are amazing. So Lutemax 2020 improves contrast sensitivity. It improves glare threshold. So if you're driving at night and you know that glare that they can hit you in the eyes, that bothersome glare, this protects the eyes. It protects the eyes from blue light. Blue light is a very big problem. Like if you're looking at your computer, like I am right now, mm-hmm. it's shining blue light in your eyes. Your cell phone, when you're outside, you get a lot of blue. You've heard of blue blockers.
3: Yes.
4: Those sunglasses, one of the things they do is block blue light. Too much blue light puts the kibosh on your sleep. So you're watching some TV or you're playing on your computer or your worst case scenario, you're bringing your cell phone to bed with you and looking at that, that's going to trash your melatonin and make it hard to sleep.
3: Yep.
4: Well, if you have enough lutein, it's almost like an internal blue blocker. It's protecting you from blue light. So, I mean, and it also boosts something called BDNF, that's brain-derived neurotrophic factor. What does that do?
3: That's memory, right?
4: That's actually the factor that helps your brain neurons grow and make new synapses. And so, yeah, I mean, lutein, great for the eyes, great for the brain, amazing skin benefits. You take lutein and it helps makes your skin look beautiful. So, yeah, this formula is just amazing. Imagine you take your multi. And you're going to get your multi now. You get your eye formula. You get your vitamin D formula. You get your CoQ10. And you get your omega-3 formula all in one. It's just three pills. They're soft gels, so they slide right down, easy to swallow. And you're getting a month supply from Purity for $9.95. So that is, you know, this is one of those things you hear a lot of. You hear a lot of advertising these days,
3: right.
4: Steve. You really do. I guess I'm being an advertiser right now, but I'm really a doctor that's just talking to you like I would talk to any of the patients that came in here. 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This is your foundational nutrient. 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
3: 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Dr. Neil Levin, let's have some fun here. 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
3: All right. I have issues with my knees and my joints. 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
3: All right, considering what we know about Purity Super Pill here, do you have any testimonials that you can share?
4: Oh, yeah. I did pull four, just the first few I saw here. This guy's got a fun name, Bebop, from Lehigh Valley, Pennsylvania. He's in the age 55 to 64 bracket, rates at 5 stars. He says, best multi. I'm so happy switching to the Purity Super Pill. 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Easy to take. I feel better after just a couple of weeks.
3: Give me another one.
4: One nickname April from Mesa, Arizona. She says, amazing. I'm 65 years old. I feel like I'm in my 30s. People say I look like I'm in my 40s. The Super Pill makes me feel amazing. I love all the Purity products.
3: All right, one more.
4: Sean T. He says, so much in one pill, excellent quality. It's easier to take just one pill instead of several. Definitely a plus. 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I could tell an immediate difference while on this product. More energy, less health issues. 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Amazing value, easy to take, very, very high end. So yeah, this is one of those, once people start on this, they want to continue. This is a great nutrient. And again, for $9.95, absolutely give this a try.
3: Dr. Neil Lemon, we've run out of time. I better go and give out that number.
4: Time always flies by, Steve. Thanks for having me.
3: All right, I've got some great news. 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
5: A fast-growing wildfire did not start naturally. I'm Ann Carrick, Fox News. The Hawk Fire destroying homes in northwest Reno, Nevada. Fire Battalion Chief Shane Akerson.
6: We can confirm that the fire was human-caused. However, that is still undergoing active investigation and don't have further details to provide you at this time.
5: Some 90,000 people asked to evacuate, at least 6 people injured. The Hawk Fire began Saturday and quickly grew to 20 square miles, spreading across the Nevada side of the California state line. The fire moved exceptionally fast Saturday night, jumping over fire trucks and making it difficult for responders to get to hot spots. Iranian officials threatening a seismic response to President Trump unleashing an economic D-Day against the country as traffic through the Strait of Hormuz continues.
7: Reports indicate that crossings through the Strait of Hormuz are up 400% over the past 2 weeks. This comes as the U.S. is overseeing vessels that are currently stuck in the Persian Gulf out through a safe southern passage. The passage allows for millions of barrels of crude oil to be exported each day. Iran's parliament speaker and top negotiator Mohammad Khalibov posted to X over the weekend saying, "We've received numerous messages from neighboring countries about shaping new security arrangements and economic cooperation in the region. The United States put the security of every single one of its allies at such risk through bullying and pure disregard for their foreign interests for the sake of Israel." While President Trump indicated that talks with Iran have stopped, he says the United States is having trouble figuring out who to deal with inside of Iran.
5: Fox's Trey Yangst. Oil prices remain elevated as ship traffic through the Straits remains low. Oil industry analyst Trilby Lundberg of the Lundberg Survey.
8: Retailers are having to push prices upward, and this may amount to about a dime very soon in the next few days, or perhaps quite a bit more.
5: Gas prices dropped slightly in recent weeks, but she says it's not likely to last. 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
5: Closing arguments may begin Monday in the Massachusetts trial of Lindsay Clancy, who strangled and killed her three young children.
12: The defense has argued Clancy was in the throes of postpartum psychosis. On Friday, the defense rested its case shortly after calling one of their experts to the stand, Dr. Philip Resnick. Resnick testified that Clancy, in a psychotic state, believed she was doing what was best for her children and thought they would be better off in heaven. Prosecutors argue Clancy killed her children deliberately. The state's rebuttal witness, Dr. Avram Mack, testified that he found no evidence of psychosis and thought Clancy seemed to know the difference between right and wrong.
5: Fox's CB Cotton. President Trump reacting to Canada's plan to impose reciprocal tariffs on the U.S. The U.S. announced 50% tariffs on $20 billion of Canadian goods after talks collapsed.
13: The products affected range from wine to hockey sticks to cement. The president has accused Canada of unfair trading practices for some U.S. products like cars, alcohol, and cheese, limiting American access to these markets. President Trump saying on Truth Social, Canada wants the benefits of being a state without being one. They've also charged our great farmers for many years massive amounts of tariffs. No more. But Canadian Prime Minister Mark Carney says the U.S. had asked for too much and offered too little. He says the U.S. had proposed measures restricting Canada's ability to have trade deals with other countries, which he says was unacceptable.
5: Fox's Madeline Rivera reporting. Tropical storm Moke is set to drench Hawaii with potentially more than a foot of rain 7 days after 4 feet of rain on the Big Island from Lala. Lala tore up roads and knocked out power. More than 6,000 residents remain in the dark. A flood watch is in effect for the Big Island of Hawaii. Forecasters say more storms are expected in the coming months because of this year's El Nino. I'm Ann Carrick, and this is Fox News.
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18: Mostly clear and comfortable tonight. Temperatures dropping through the 60s this evening, settling in the 50s overnight. Partly sunny on Monday, low humidity levels with a high of 75. Thunderstorm chances return Tuesday night. I'm Fox 6 Chief Meteorologist Tom Walks.
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0: considerable knowledge into 5 books, and his popular public television special, Don't Worry, Retire Happy, has played in over 80 million homes in the U.S. and Canada. Now, Tom is considered nationally as the retirement income expert and specializes in creating simple and powerful retirement solutions based on math and science, not opinions. Tom Hegna, welcome to the show.
1: Hey, thank you very much. It is great to be with you today.
0: Very much appreciate you joining us. Now, I've got a bunch of questions for you. I know our listeners will want answers for, so let's get rolling. In your books, you explain that retirees face many more risks than they are typically aware of. Please go over some of those.
1: Well, you know, retirees face so many risks today. I mean, there's market risk. You know, it's hard to believe there's market risk because the market's just been going up and up and up.
0: That's so true.
1: You know, people don't realize the Japanese stock market has been down for over 30 years. The European stock market has been down for over 20 years. So at some point when this printing and spending ends, this market is not going to keep going up. And that's a big risk for retirees who've got a lot of money in their market. You know, there's withdrawal rate risk. They might take out too much money. They can eventually run out of money. There's a big one called the order or sequence of returns risk. I'm on the record saying that's going to wipe out the retirements of tens of millions of baby boomers. And most of them don't even know what it is. And we can talk about that more later. There's the risk of inflation, which was kind of dead for 30 years. Now we see it every day when we go to the gas pump or we go to the grocery store. But long term, I think deflation is still a risk, believe it or not. And again, we can get into that later if you want. You might need long-term care. You might die. They're going to raise your taxes. And then, of course, the number one risk in retirement is longevity risk. And why? Because it multiplies all the other risks. The longer you live, the more likely the market will crash. The longer you live, the more likely you'll take out too much money. The longer you live, the more likely you'll see inflation. The more likely they'll raise your taxes, and the more likely you're going to need long-term care. And so, you know, what you really need to do is you need to mitigate that longevity risk. And that's what I talk a lot about, and that's what I write about in my books.
0: Now, your books have become bestsellers across the United States and Canada. What prompted you to start writing books on retirement planning?
1: Yeah, so Paychecks and Playchecks was my first book, and I always tell people I was a reluctant author. I never wanted to write a book. I didn't dream of writing a book. It wasn't on my bucket list, so why to write a book? Well, here's why. Because right now, if you were to talk to 50 different financial advisors and ask this very simple question, how should I retire, or what should my retirement portfolio look like, you know what you're going to get? You're going to get 50 different opinions of what you ought to do. Well, you see, retirement's been studied in depth by PhDs all over the world. People like Dr. David Babel of Wharton, Dr. Moshe Malevsky of Toronto, Dr. Menachem Yari of Israel, Dr. Michael Finke, Dr. Wade Fow of the American College, Dr. Robert C. Merton, a Nobel Prize winner published in the Harvard Business Review. Well, guess what? I've read their research. And you know what the research says? There are not 50 optimal ways to retire. There's really one optimal way to retire, and that's not my opinion. It's based on mathematical, scientific, and economic facts. So I try to keep my opinions out of it. I just share with consumers the research of the leading PhDs around the world because there is an optimal way to retire based in math and science. Now, let me just say for a minute, what's the difference between optimal and best? How come I don't say it's the best way to retire? Well, because simply nobody knows what's going to be the best way to retire. I mean, if oil goes to $10,000 a barrel, we should put our money in oil. If gold goes to $10,000 an ounce, we should have put our money in gold. If Bitcoin goes to $1 million a Bitcoin, we should have put our money in Bitcoin. Nobody knows what's going to be the best. And so what math and science does when there's all these different variables, it looks for the optimal. And in layman's term, the optimal means what is most likely to be the best and will never be the worst. That's optimal. So your best chance at having the best retirement is optimal. And that's what I talk about. And that's what I write about.
0: Actually, in your book, Paychecks and Playchecks, you mentioned some specific steps to secure your retirement. You mind going over those?
1: Yeah. So Paychecks and Playchecks really concludes with 4 simple steps. Step number 1, you want to cover your basic living expenses in retirement with guaranteed lifetime income. So really the first step is you got to figure out how much money do you need every month to live your normal retirement. And that should be covered with guaranteed lifetime income. Now, there are 3 sources of guaranteed lifetime income. The first source is Social Security. Why? Well, because it's a lifetime income annuity. It's a guaranteed paycheck for life. The second source is a pension. Now, why does a pension count? Well, because a pension is a lifetime income annuity. It's a guaranteed paycheck for life. And so what you do is you figure out how much money do you need to live your normal retirement. You subtract out your Social Security, subtract out your pension. And if you're still short, that's where you buy an annuity.

0: from an insurance company. And so, because you've got to take that longevity risk off the table that we talked about earlier, that you could live a very long time. And, you know, people underestimate their life expectancy all the time. Did you know that the life expectancy right now today for a 65-year-old couple is age 93?
1: 93.
0: 50% of all 65-year-old couples will have somebody live to be 93. 25% of those couples will have somebody live to be 97. And so when you start figuring this type of longevity, you've got to have something where you will never, ever run out of income to at least cover those basic living expenses. And that's where annuities fit. Okay. Some people are against annuities. Well, they don't understand annuities. You do the research that I've done from the leading PhDs in the world. They will all tell you, you need to have an annuity in there at least to cover your basic living expenses. The problem with the annuities, it doesn't keep up with inflation if all you do is buy one annuity. Now I own 11 of them. Dr. David Babelow owned 14 of them. So we've got increasing income guaranteed for the rest of our lives. But step number two in this whole process, so step number one, you want to cover those basic living expenses with guaranteed lifetime income. But then step number two, you need to invest the rest of your money to protect yourself against inflation. So see, that's where stocks fit. That's where mutual funds fit. That's where real estate fits. That's where other types of investments fit, so that, you know, over time, as we see inflation, those investments will go up in value, and then you can take out more money in the future. Now, I've protected myself against inflation a little different. Yes, I own some stocks. Yes, I own some real estate. Yes, I own some of that, but I have multiple annuities. So I have some that kick in when I turn age 60, some that kick in when I turn age 62, some when I'm 65, some when I'm 70. So I'm guaranteed to have increasing income for the rest of my life. And I really don't care how people protect themselves against inflation, but you've got to. So you can't just have income for the rest of your life. You really got to figure out how you're going to have increasing income for the rest of your life. So step number one, cover those basic living expenses with guaranteed lifetime income. Step number two, invest the rest of your money to protect yourself against inflation. Step number three, and this is a big one, you must have a plan for long-term care. No retirement plan is complete without a plan for long-term care. Now, I would say among your listeners, this is probably the number one thing they haven't done that can wipe out their entire life's work. And it's very personal to me, because both of my parents had Alzheimer's, and they needed help in assisted living. They were in assisted living. And, you know, I made them buy long-term care insurance 18 years ago. They didn't want to. It's too expensive. We'll never need it. It's an insurance company ripoff. My dad said all those words to me. I made them buy it. They were both in assisted living, $10,000 a month. Do you understand there were years my dad didn't even make $10,000 a year? $10,000 a month. I can't imagine their retirement if they didn't have that plan for long-term care.
1: That is so scary.
0: And then step number four, the most efficient way to pass your wealth to children, grandchildren, and charities is with life insurance. See, one of the reasons people don't enjoy their retirement is because they think they got to leave their kids some money. Oh, we got to leave some money to Johnny and Susie. We got to leave some money to Johnny and Susie. So they deny themselves a retirement to leave money to their kids. What do I say about that? Don't do that. You're not supposed to leave any money to your kids. You're supposed to leave your kids life insurance and then spend all your money. I always use me as an example, because I've announced my retirement too, so I'm a baby boomer as well. We've got four kids. So one day we're sitting around saying, hey, how much should we leave the kids? My wife said, I don't know. What do you think? I said, well, if we bought a $1 million second to die life insurance policy, when we're both gone, they will get $1 million tax-free. I mean, that's $250,000 apiece tax-free plus whatever's left over. I said, let's start there. So we bought a $1 million second to die life insurance policy, named the four kids as beneficiary. That policy is completely paid up. Do you know what the total cost that policy was?
1: Tell me.
0: $150,000. So now think about this. For 15 cents on the dollar, we get to transfer $1 million tax-free to our kids. But here's the best part. Who gets to spend the other $850,000? We do. So stop leaving your kids money. Spend your money. Leave them life insurance. And remember, I don't sell any financial products. I don't sell life insurance. I don't sell annuities. I don't sell long-term care. I don't sell any of it. I'm just sharing with you what the research around the world says on how you're supposed to retire. And again, I think this is why it's so important to work with a financial professional. This is not a do-it-yourself project. People who try to plan their own retirement, they've got total blind spots. Well, what happens if the market crashes 40% and stays down for 15 years? Yeah, that'd be a problem. Hey, what happens if they double your taxes? Yeah, that'd be a problem. Hey, what happens if you take out too much money? Yeah, there's all these blind spots. What if you need long-term care? What if you die? You know, there's all these blind spots that people have when they do it themselves. And that's why I think it's so important to work with a financial professional.
1: 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Now then, thanks for sticking around with us. I know you're going to be glad you did, as we're going to continue our conversation with Tom Hegna, author of five books, a television personality, and America's most recognized expert on retirement income and preservation planning. So Tom, I know many clients get overwhelmed with the process of planning for retirement and are confused by all the conflicting information they receive. What are the most important things you think retirees should focus on?
0: Yeah, so the two most important questions. See, a lot of people think retirement's about, oh, how big is my 401k? What's the value of my house? Those aren't the questions. The two really important questions that I would ask anybody to see if they're ready for retirement. Number one, how much guaranteed lifetime income do you have? How much income do you have coming from Social Security, pension, and annuities? That is critical, okay? And then question number two is, have you taken the retirement risks off the table? Are you going to be okay if the market crashes? Are you going to be okay if you need long-term care? Are you going to be okay if we have 5 or 10% inflation? Are we going to be okay if all these different things happen? If the market crashes, if taxes go up, if we see inflation, if you need long-term care, where are you going to be? Is your family going to be okay if you die? And so that's what a financial professional does, is helps you answer those questions. And those are the critical questions for retirement. Not what was my rate of return last year? Did I beat the S&P 500. No, those are important when you're saving for retirement. See, when you're saving for retirement, it's all about asset allocation, diversification, rates of return. But when you are in retirement, it's really about two things. How much guaranteed increasing income do you have for the rest of your life? And have you mitigated all these risks in retirement? That will determine the ultimate success of your retirement, not how much money's in your 401k. And the other thing about 401k money, you know, I'll sit down with somebody and say, yeah, man, I got $800,000 in my 401k. And I'll say, really? How much of that is yours? And they say, what do you mean? It's all mine. I say, it's not all yours. You have a partner. In fact, you're not even the general partner. You're a limited partner. The general partner is the federal government, and they get to take money out of your 401k first. And you have no idea how much they're going to take. I mean, right now, it's probably 25 to 35% they're going to take. But what happens in the future if it goes to 65 to 70% or 75 to 80%? That's the problem. You don't know how much of that 401k is yours. And that's why I have personally converted most of my 401ks and IRAs to Roth. And most of them, by the way, are in income annuities, so that I'm guaranteed tax-free income for the rest of my life.
1: 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Tom Hegna is our guest. And right now, I want to shift to annuities. What are the main benefits of annuities for retirement? What do they do for people that buy them?
0: Well, you know, I own annuities. They give me peace of mind. You know, the Wall Street Journal had the headline. You can Google this. The secret to a happy retirement is friends, neighbors, and a fixed annuity.
1: Very wise words.
0: And they found that the happiest people in retirement were those people surrounded by their friends, surrounded by their families, who had guaranteed paychecks every single month. I always ask people, who are the happiest retired friends you know? Oh, it's retired military, retired government, retired teacher, retired firefighter, retired policeman. It's people with pensions. And what are pensions? They're lifetime income annuities. People love annuities. They love that guaranteed paycheck every single month. Some people call it mailbox money. It's there every single month. It's reliable. It's dependable. As long as you're breathing, it never stops. And so when you have that, you've got peace of mind. You've got financial freedom. You can go on trips. You can go play golf. You can do the things that you want. And then, as I said, now the research shows that you're likely to live longer. Freakonomics did a whole study. It's actually a University of Chicago study. Freakonomics picked up on it, pushed it out through social media. It was a University of Chicago study that studied people who bought income annuities versus people who didn't. And you know what they found? The people that had the income annuities lived longer than the people that didn't. There was an article just 2.5-3 years ago in the Journal for Financial Service Professionals. It was written by attorney Patrick Tricker, and the title of the article was Can Longevity Insurance Increase Longevity? And it was all about annuities and living longer. And he found that the average 65-year-old male who purchases a life annuity can live approximately 20%, can expect to live 20% longer than a 65-year-old male who does not. And the whole rest of his article explained why people who have guaranteed income tend to live longer. They worry less, they have less stress, and they choose to live a little bit differently. They watch what they eat, they exercise, they see the doctor, and all these things cause them to live longer. Now, many of you had to read a book in high school or college. It was called Sense and Sensibility. It was written by Jane Austen in 1811. Does anybody remember what Jane Austen wrote about annuities in the book Sense and Sensibility back in 1811? She said, if you observe, people always live forever when there's an annuity to be paid. The annuity is a very serious business. It comes over and over every year, and there is no getting rid of it. And she wrote that in 1811.
1: Yep. And over two centuries later, those words still ring so true. Now, sometimes annuities get a lot of bad press. And I think that's because a lot of people that give opinions don't understand annuities. What do you think?
0: Well, as far as the bad press, the only bad press I see is from people who have an agenda to have you not put your money in annuities. They want you to put your money with them. And there's one particular person on the radio and on the TV a lot. He's got very high fees. And so, you know, who could he pick on? He couldn't pick on Vanguard or Fidelity. They got lower fees than he does. He couldn't pick on a lot of different things. And then he had to have something where somebody could just sign here and transfer the money to him. So he looks around the landscape. There's a lot of things with high fees. Real estate has high fees, options, futures, crypto. I mean, there's a lot of things with high fees, gold, commodities. They all have high fees. But he had to find something that you could just sign here and transfer your money to him. So he picked on variable annuities, but he doesn't say variable annuity. He says all annuities. Well, that is totally false. And so, you know, I think you just got to be very careful when you see somebody says, don't ever do this, because they've got an agenda. Why don't you read the works of Dr. David Babel, Dr. Moshe Milevsky, Dr. Menachem Yari, Dr. David Finke, Dr. Wade Fowd, Dr. David Blanchett? These are the smartest people in the world around retirement, and you're not going to get any of that negative annuity stuff from the people who've studied retirement.
1: 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Today, our guest is the world-famous Tom Hegna, former senior executive officer at New York Life, retired lieutenant colonel, and nationally recognized economist. And he's also the author of 5 books, including Don't Worry, Retire Happy, which we're going to give away for free right now. There's no cost, no obligation. Just call right now for Tom Hegna's book, Don't Worry, Retire Happy, 855-806-SAFE, 855-806-7233. So if you're concerned about longevity risk, inflation, market risk, or long-term care risk, then get this book. Like I said, it's free. Just call now, 855-806-7233. That's 855-806-SAFE. Now then, Tom, are you concerned about inflation? And if so, how does guaranteed income become part of the plan to manage inflation?
0: Well, yeah, I mean, I'm concerned about inflation. I mean, I go to the gas pump. My gas prices are, you know, 50% higher or 80% higher than they were a year and a half ago. You go to the store, everything's costing more. You know, McDonald's, I went in there, got a Big Mac, fries, and a drink. It was like $12. I mean, this stuff used to be like $4, $5, $6. So, I mean, I see it every single day. And the problem is when you retire, you know, when you were working, you had a paycheck and you'd get pay raises every so often, your income would go up. When you retire, you're probably not going to get much in pay raises. So, you know, your Social Security may have a minor inflation protection, But if you've got an annuity, then you want to have multiple annuities like me and Dr. David Babel, or you want to invest some other money in things that do go up in times of inflation. And typically real estate goes up in times of inflation, typically stocks, typically commodities. So there are some things that typically rise in times of inflation. But I will say this, when markets crash, if you remember, what happened last time the market crashed? What went down? There's one word. Everything went down. Stocks went down. Bonds went down. Gold went down. Oil went down. Crypto went down. Like, everything went down. You know what didn't go down? My life insurance didn't go down. My annuity paycheck didn't go down. Those things didn't go down. So you want to have some things that when everything else goes down, they don't go down, so that you can still live a happy and successful retirement. Because markets will correct. They'll come back. They will come back. But you don't want to have all your money in the market and be taking money out when the market's falling. You want to have places that you can take money out that aren't going down, because that's the fastest way to run out of money, is taking money out of a downward market.
1: You know, Tom, it seems that these days that every so-called financial planner says they can help people during the retirement years. But you and I both know that just because you say you can do something, it doesn't mean you can actually do it. What should someone in or approaching retirement look for in a financial professional?
0: Well, I think what you want to do is look for somebody who specializes in retirement income, okay? There are a lot of financial advisors out there, but I will tell you probably 85, 90% of them are investment advisors. Oh, hey, we got this great stock fund, and oh, we got great performance numbers, and oh, the market does this and this and this and this. Okay, that's fine if you're 35 and you're investing for your retirement. That is not fine if you're 65 and you're entering retirement, okay? You want to find somebody who talks to you about risk management, who talks to you about income, because retirement is all about having increasing income for the rest of your life and managing those risks in retirement. It's not about rates of return. It's not about asset allocation. It's not about diversification. I'm not saying those aren't important, but that's not what retirement's about. Retirement is all about having increasing income and managing risk. So you want to deal with somebody who focuses on retirement and retirement income.
1: Now, let's hit taxes. Of course, neither one of us is a licensed tax professional, and obviously anything someone does that could impact their taxes should be handled by a tax professional. That being said, what are some general considerations someone approaching or in retirement might want to consider about the tax liability of retirement income?
0: Well, I think, you know, when it comes to taxes, you've got to look at mitigating those taxes. I mean, you know, I'll just say what I've done. I've converted my IRAs and 401ks to Roth. Yes, I got to pay taxes now. Yes, it's expensive now, but I do believe these are the lowest tax rates I'm going to see for the rest of my life, so I'm willing to do it. As I said, I've moved more of my personal wealth into cash value life insurance because I want to be able to get that $5,000 to $10,000 a month tax-free out of my life insurance policy for the rest of my life, and I've set up my policy to do that. And I just think having tax-free income in retirement is going to be so important because taxes are going up. And by the way, this is not a Republican or Democrat issue, okay? This is a math problem, okay? We need a math party. We need a party that can actually add and subtract, because I'm telling you, these two parties can't do it. I mean, the math is clear. Taxes are going to have to go up. And the experts I follow say that for most of your listeners, taxes are going to have to double. And unfortunately, for some of your listeners, taxes are going to have to triple. And what's that going to do to your retirement? So that's what you face. You can either take some action now to avoid those things, or if you don't believe they're going to happen, just live your life. And when they happen, I think you're going to be disappointed. So I would start moving and positioning my portfolio to have tax-free income in retirement.
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0: Hey, I can't thank you enough for having me as your guest today, and I hope this information motivates someone listening to get the help that they need with their retirement planning. You know, some people say that knowledge is power. That's not true. Applied knowledge is power. If people don't do anything with this information, it's not going to do anything for them.
1: Well, all right, ladies and gentlemen. Now is your last chance to get that free copy of Tom Hegna's book, Don't Worry, Retire Happy. 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
1: And now, here to talk with you about securing your retirement, Joe Brown.
9: Wouldn't it be nice if just once in your life you could know about something bad that was going to happen before it actually happened? Just think how different our lives would be. Market corruption, terrorist attacks, and all the ills of this world would never be a problem because we could always stay one step ahead. Unfortunately, the world we live in is very different than the ideal. And when we wake up in the morning, we never know what the day has in store for us. Fortunately, the unexpected can be planned for financially with safe money accounts that lock in market gains and never, and I mean never, experience market losses. I want you to dwell on this point. No matter what you see on the news any day of your life, and no matter how bad Wall Street responds to that news, your account will never go backwards due to market declines. If the market performs, you have the opportunity for gains. If the market crashes, then your money doesn't participate in those losses. You can even get up to a 10% bonus for opening a safe money account today. Give me a call anytime at 855-806-7233. Someone's available to answer your calls now or any day of the week. Make sure and mention that you'd like a free copy of our 115-page Safe Money Book, an insider's guide to safe money investing that will show you how to protect your money from fees and market downturns. I am sure, just like me, that you honor our soldiers and their service to our country. It is their sacrifice that gives us the privilege to talk about retirement and safe money. Without a safe country, it would be impossible to have safe money. That being said, let me tell you a story of a noble soldier. This soldier had the mindset that fighting with a gun lacked honor and chose only to fight with his knife. He was honorable, brave, and highly skilled in all types of fighting and all types of weapons, yet he still persisted in using his knife in battle. Unfortunately, his enemies did not participate in his ideals, and even though this soldier fought courageously, he died in battle. The moral of the story is that good intentions don't win battles, and if you bring a knife to a gunfight, you're defeated well before the fight even begins. Good intentions must be matched by the right equipment to complete the mission. Let me ask you, is your retirement suffering from bad equipment choices? Your investment advisor might have very good intentions, but if he is using the wrong tools to keep your money safe, then your retirement may very well be destined to die in battle. Risky investments should be retirement tools mostly for the young and the rich. It is too often they are used for those that are in or approaching retirement that cannot afford to lose their money. Also, just because your broker tells you it's safe doesn't make it true. Even a so-called safe investment can become risky if its values become too inflated. 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I can even show you a way to eliminate the fees and charges normally associated with retirement accounts. One of my clients asked me one time, "What's the difference between you and a broker?" With some humor, but also sincerity, I said, "Well, one difference is that I won't jump out of a window if the stock market crashes." This may be a joke, but with every joke, there is often a seed of truth. I can only joke around like this with my clients because out of the millions and millions of dollars in retirement money that I've protected for my clients, not a single penny has ever been lost due to market declines. Also, in all honesty, I can't figure out why variable products, that is products where you can lose your money, are called securities. What's secure about them? I can assure you every time the market crashes, nobody feels secure. Speaking of security, let me tell you another story. We had a prospective client one time that was very reluctant to talk with me. It was the same usual reason I hear all the time. He would say, "I have someone that takes care of my money." This happens over and over again for a couple of years until one day he said, "We need to talk. I won't use the exact figures here, and we'll call him Bill to protect his information, but he had a considerable amount of money, lost almost half of it, and then gained back about half of his losses. When we were done moving his retirement money to safe money accounts, the market dropped almost 400 points in one day. I asked him one simple question. "Bill, how does it feel to wake up in the morning without watching the market?" His answer was very predictable. He said, "It's great." Stress comes from many sources, and the thought of outliving or losing your money is probably at the top of the list for many of you at or near retirement. I'm here to tell you there's a very good chance we can get rid of that stress. If you'd like to learn more, call for our Safe Money book and information kit that could change your financial life for the better. Again, our number is 855-806-7233. So many of you are in the same position Bill was in. He was already retired and his financial advisor had 100% of his money in products where he could lose money. The losses occurred so fast he couldn't do anything to stop them, and when he called his advisor, he was told, "Don't worry, Bill, just ride it out." I wish some of these advisors would explain to their clients how they're not supposed to worry when half their money is gone. Also like to know why advisors still get paid fees to manage people's money when they lose it. Of all the legislation that tries to protect consumers from bad investments, I have one simple law that would protect everybody, and it's very simple. How about if no financial advisor gets paid a dime of commission when the client loses money, or better yet, If the client loses money, the financial advisor has to pay back his commissions to the client. That would seem fair, right? I'm here to tell you there's a better way. 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When you call me, make sure and ask about our lifetime income options with upfront bonuses of up to 10% that will never show any losses no matter how far the market falls, and a minimum guaranteed income growth of up to 7% for up to 15 years. 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
9: Planning requires questions and answers. Unfortunately, there are often bad plans because of lack of good questions. For example, one of my grandkids these days are being asked what college degree they want to pursue based on their passions and dreams. Shouldn't they also be asked how much money they want to make or need to survive financially? Another good question is if there will be a job for the degree they are pursuing when they graduate. The consequences of not asking the right questions and wrong answers can be devastating. We see this with our youth when they graduate with a useless degree and as much as $200,000 in student loans. Unfortunately, the same question and wrong answer logic used for determining a college degree is often used in the financial planning for retirement. The most common question asked for investors is, what is your risk tolerance? The most uncommon question asked is, how much inflation-adjusted income are you going to want or need at retirement? And how are you going to get that income to that amount on a guaranteed payout that you cannot outlive? The risk tolerance question is a pass-the-buck question. In other words, if you decide what your risk tolerance is, then your financial planner is off the hook and puts the decision of your investments in his hands. 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Let me suggest that you might want to consider removing hypothetical and arbitrary from your retirement planning. I work with guaranteed annuity solutions that create a retirement you can count on. 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Once we talk, I can determine if your situation is suitable for plans where your accumulation, principal, and income is contractually guaranteed. Again, my number is 855-806-7233. Have you ever heard of a safety first retirement plan? This is not a new concept since it was developed in the 1920s. This retirement plan emphasizes prioritizing intended goal for retirement rather than arbitrary investment decisions that leave your plan open-ended. For example, one priority everyone should be having, a minimum amount of income guaranteed for the rest of their lives. Applying a safety-first strategy would mean prioritizing your planning to have an income floor. For example, let's say that you never want to have less than $80,000 a year in income. In that case, you would add up your Social Security, pension, annuities, property lease income, or any other income that you can reasonably count on, so you know that you'd have at least $80,000 annually in income for the rest of your life. If the income doesn't add up to what you need, the strategy will focus on getting you to that income goal in a way that enables success. This strategy is not just for the middle class. In a Newsmax article, Ben Stein, a celebrity and highly rated economist, talked about he often used annuities to ensure that he would never have less than a certain amount of income, no matter what happened with his investments. In other words, he created a floor based on a desired lifestyle that he could never outlive. In an April 25th, 2014 Bloomberg article, championship NBA Lakers basketball player Shaquille O'Neal explains how he did the same thing as Ben Stein. Shaquille is known for his basketball fame and talent as a business investor and entrepreneur. With his investment comes risk. So in this article, Shaquille says he doesn't need or count on his endorsement money because when he first came into the NBA, his money manager persuaded him to sock away more than $1 million a year in annuities. That income is now enough for him to live on, O'Neal says, just in case all his other stuff goes bad. This type of thinking is a difference between what we call if-come planning. In other words, planning where you don't know if your money will be there when you need it, or the alternative, income planning, that is guaranteed, passive, and residual. They're all types of passive, residual, and dependable incomes. My job is to make sure they all work together to have an income floor that you'll never have to live below. Some of the plans I work with can grow at a guaranteed rate of up to 7% for the purpose of receiving guaranteed lifetime income. 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
9: I was talking to one of my listeners the other day, and let's call him Bill. And he was mentioning how his friend made a 22% return in the market last year. For many reasons, I usually don't give a statement like that much attention. I don't even ask what they were invested in, because claims like that are rarely true. The 22% return rarely accounts for fees and taxes. Also, people love to talk about a 22% return in reference to one investment they have with a portion of their money. If someone has $1 million, they invest $50,000 of that into something that they gain 22% on. Guess what they talk about at parties? That's a 22% return on 5% of their money. Might make for a good story over some cocktails, but mathematically, it's not impressive. People never talk about the money they lost or the total return on their money. That being said, for some reason this time, I didn't dismiss the statement. I kind of had what I would call an impulsive empathy and asked Bill if his friend spent all his money as soon as the year ended. Bill asked me, "What do you mean?" I said, "Bill, is the money gone? Did he spend it?" Bill said, "No, I don't think so." So I asked him, "Is it still invested where he made the 22% return last year?" He said, "I don't know, but I think so." Now I ask a question that Bill will never forget. I said, "Bill, then how do you know he made a 22% return?" The phone went silent. I could hear the gears turning in his head, and then quietly, humbly, Bill answered, "I don't know." Before we get back to this encounter with Bill, one of my radio show listeners, let me ask you, what if you could know? What if you could know that any returns you have, you get to keep? If you are one of those people that don't want to see their entire life's efforts disappear overnight because of something you have no control over but still want generous growth opportunities, give me a call now at 855-806-7233. Once we talk, I will determine if we should meet. But first, I must determine if I can significantly help you. When you call, ask for our Safe Money book, which we will provide at our expense. My number again is 855-806-7233. So let's get back to my conversation with Bill. Some of you listening have already figured out why a 22% return is not a 22% return if it's still invested. But let me outline this just in case. Let's illustrate this with some other questions. If you're married and you have one really good year of married life, is that a successful marriage? If you have children and you win Father or Mother of the Year for 1 year in your child's life, does that make you a successful parent? If you have a job and 1 year you succeed in every expectation your boss had for you, does that mean you had a successful career? If you've heard the saying, "Don't count your chickens until they hatch," when it comes to retirement, when do your chickens hatch? Ironically, your retirement chicken hatches when your life is over. When it comes to money, people love to measure success in segments. They take a portion of their money that they had the best performance over a convenient period of time and make themselves feel good by ignoring all of their other money and the long-term consequences of risk. You see this all the time, and not just from the guy bragging about his money at a party. You see it on the financial news when they get giddy because the market is up for that day. You see it from brokers and advisors when they talk about last year's results from one investment fund that they have hundreds of other funds where their clients lost money. Isn't it time to think about the long game of retirement? What does a return on a portion of your money over the last month, last year, or even the last 10 years have to do with anything when you still have a life to live? If you want results that you can count on, call for our Safe Money book and our Safe Money and Information Kit at 855-806-7233. We'll provide you this amazing retirement resource at our expense. Isn't it time to make sure the gains that you are getting are the gains you get to keep? Our getter number is 855-806-7233. There's a name for exaggerated claims when something cannot be counted on, and I won't say it on the radio, but it doesn't come from a female cow, and it doesn't smell like roses. You know, from listening to my show over the years, I'm a straight shooter. I think retirement shouldn't be about laziness. And it also shouldn't be about the stress that comes from striving and taking on risks that could put your retirement in jeopardy. I also think retirement should be about honesty. I think we should all be wiser as we get older and shouldn't call something a gain when it could be taken away. A 22% gain that is still exposed to market risk is not a 22% gain because you can't count on it. How do you take a gain and turn it into a permanent gain that is protected from loss that you can't outlive? That's what I'd like to talk to you about. My number is 855-806-7233. I look forward to having a meaningful conversation with you soon.
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